0: Peter.
1: Oh, yeah, good point.
2: No, because with the Irish accent, that just turns it into parody.
3: It's just like a really long Lucky Charms commercial at that point. But that's what I got. That's my two shows, Daddy Cast, Conspiracy Guys.
2: I like this unofficial kind of rating system that has cropped up in episode 3 here. This two thumbs up thing, but I think we can do better. Must try harder. Maybe like all ears in.
3: Three thumbs sideways.
2: I don't know. We'll think on it. We'll get something going. There's a way to rate these podcasts, guys. There's a way to do it.
3: We need on Grumpy Old Ben's post stream, they brought up, because like a year or so ago, I was talking to Darren. It's like, we need to do an award show for the give different awards out for the No Agenda Stream podcast.
2: Yeah, that's
3: I think we could do that with this show at like the end of the year, like an annual thing.
2: Yeah, we should do
3: the Golden Microphone Award. Yeah, I don't know.
0: It has different ratings because some of the shows I listen to, the content's really good, but the audio quality and production is terrible.
2: Yeah, categories.
0: Mm-hmm. Vice versa, you know.
2: And the nominations for categories of Best Produced Podcast Offstream goes to... I'm just trying it out because I reckon I could be the guy that does the thing, that does all the thing to do the... Or at least one of them, you know, comes out with his little envelope. This is
3: like a slight reverb on your voice. Yeah.
2: Oh, have I? Oh, fuck, sorry.
3: But yeah, that's who's next? Who's next up here? What we get?
2: Well, hold on. Just before we move off of that, just that's got me really excited because last night I spent half the night watching Eurovision, which was an awards show of sorts, I guess.
3: The Will Ferrell movie.
2: Just got the actual thing, the real deal, the real Eurovision,
1: the real contest,
2: and just throwing it out. What do you think? How many points did the UK get overall from Europe? What do you reckon, guys?
1: 33
2: out of an infinite amount of points, I guess.
0: 7.
2: You got nil point, none, zero, zilch. Oh.
1: Damn.
2: And we pay like half the money to put this thing together. I don't know. Right, let's get back on track. That's my little. I'm off the soapbox.
3: You guys had Susan Boyle, right?
2: We should have done. She'd have cleaned house. Not a dry eye left in the place. But no, we sent up some little guy who looks really scruffy, and apparently he wrote some. He was awful. It was terrible. And we, afterwards we went, well, how could we got 0 points? And then we watched it and we went, oh, we were terrible, that's why. As always. But there you go, never mind. Wait till the cock's up there. Once I'm up there, I'll win it for everyone. Don't you worry.
0: Get
3: hell
0: it.
3: Yeah.
2: I'll pull out one of my Jeffrey Epstein hits. That'll get a card going. I'm writing a musical at the moment called The Love Story of J.E. Stein and Miss Maxwell.
1: Oh,
2: yeah, I need help. If anyone wants to help me do it, then
0: going straight to Broadway.
2: Come get me on NAS.
1: I think it would be the West End in England if it was going to go hit the major theater houses.
2: Yeah. I think of it as like a sort of tongue in cheek look at sort of conspiracy theories and all that sort of stuff. You can poke the fun at everyone, can't you? It's like a sort of South Park-y sort of thing I'm thinking of. Anyway, we'll see where that goes. Let's circle back, guys.
1: I definitely got to circle back with you on that because I was kind of doing the same thing before all the podcast stuff started, so we might have something here.
2: I'm game.
1: You know, I do have a perfect...
2: Who's going to pick up the mantle then? Where are we going?
1: I do have a perfect transitionary clip.
2: Segway?
1: This is one of the off-stream shows that I check out.
4: Like existing within that family, it sucks. Everybody in that family looks absolutely miserable. They're just parakeets, dude. That's all they are. They're just human parakeets. They're just inside the cage, and they must stay in the cage and act accordingly.
5: Isn't it funny that as soon as he got to a country where you're allowed to say what you want, he
4: just
5: like,
4: started?
5: This is bonkers.
4: Yeah.
5: Put this shit to an end.
4: He did. Yeah. It's so true.
5: This is the first time. Yeah, that's the problem, actually. It's too much freedom of speech all of a sudden.
4: Yeah.
5: He just hopped from everything is controlled to say whatever you want, and he's like, yo, this is wild.
4: He didn't know what to
5: I'm
4: do.
5: I'm not ready for this. Right. He jumped in the deep end.
6: Yeah. But it completely makes sense from his perspective. Like, he's royalty.
4: Yeah,
6: and the idea of your citizens being able to say whatever they want about you threatens your position of power.
4: Yeah.
6: From his perspective, it's like, this is crazy. Like, I've lived my whole life in this ivory tower, and people talk shit about me, and it sucks, and they spread lies, and they ruin my life, and it's the worst. But he's never been the regular person who benefited from freedom of speech. Freedom of speech doesn't really benefit the elite.
4: People in power.
6: Yeah, it benefits the average person.
4: Yeah.
5: Oh, I don't know if
4: it's used to empower the average person.
6: Yeah.
5: Did we set up this topic? Because we tried it six times that on Dax Shepard's podcast. Prince Harry said the First Amendment is bonkers.
4: Yeah.
5: Those are his exact words. So that's what we're referring to.
4: Actually. I don't understand like why, this fucking enrages me, but like, I don't understand why he has an opinion about America.
1: So this is flagrant too with
3: yes.
1: Andrew Schultz and Akash and Alex and I forget the other guy's name.
2: These are new names.
3: Now, I've always, because they had a great episode with Alex Jones on, but I've always wondered, is there a flagrant one?
1: Okay, so he does the show with Charlemagne the God, and that's Brilliant Idiots. I wonder if they had another flagrant before they went to the new studio, because I think they're down in Miami now, based off of that Alex Jones episode.
3: They got like the golden AKs and the Hawaiian shirts or whatever.
1: Yeah. It's a comedy podcast done by comedians. I've seen some of the Schultz Netflix specials, pretty funny, but where they really excelled, they were doing these short, like 6-minute teardown, just bam, bam, bam, joke after joke. I don't know what you would call them, but they're on YouTube. They're really funny. And Monty was actually the guy that turned me on to this dude. And he's been on Tim Dillon's show and Theo Von and Joe Rogan. So he's made the rounds.
3: What he does on YouTube is like a good version of what John Oliver's trying to do.
1: Oh, perfect. Yeah.
3: And it's independently made. And then Netflix picked up a 4-part series. I don't know if you saw that of him. It's like Schultz Saves America.
1: He just deconstructs
3: the bullshit in 2020. That's really good.
1: I'm going to play another clip here. This is from a different episode.
4: Alex Jones is in Miami, everybody.
7: I better live up to this. I love this show. I'm a big fan. I'm a stalker. You're going to get in trouble now. You have me on.
4: That's true. We thought about that. Yeah. What type of trouble will we be in?
7: No, it's just don't misrepresent little things you say. It's what happens to other comics, other pundits. Big corporations want to control everybody's speech. And I've said a lot of things out of context that I probably shouldn't have said. Now I'm more careful. But they never let you live it down. If they always just bring it back and then they exaggerate.
4: Right.
7: They add on to it and it becomes this big BS deal. But I love everybody. And I love you guys. And I am actually a fan of the show. I've been watching it for a long time. Watching your stand-up for a long time. And probably the last year or so. Then you're watching this show quite a bit. So I'm a big fan.
4: Oh, I appreciate you being on. Yeah. I want to get right into it.
7: I love that. I want that.
4: But yeah.
7: A lot of great art out there in the hallway.
6: I thought he pointed to me. That scared me. Right? I want
4: that one. You can take Mark.
7: I like the look of the plants, too. Usually the plants are half dead in places. These are not really doing well.
4: Those are all dead. Yeah. These are fake plants.
7: Well, that's why they're doing well. they've taken the COVID vaccine. Yeah. They're doing well.
1: This one did a really good job, and they talk about it, about sort of the comedic nature to Alex Jones' persona. And he is legit a very funny man when he's not.
8: I love you guys.
1: I also thought that they did a better job than Jamie and Alex, sorry, not Alex, Joe, better than Jamie and Joe did for his last appearance with, I think, Tim Dillon, and they were incessantly fact-checking him.
2: Yeah, wasn't he smashed as well?
1: Probably. He gets trashed in this one, too.
3: Oh, yeah, but they let him just go wild, though. And it was, when Alex is in his element like that, and he's drunk, he gets very homoerotic. I don't know if you noticed that in that episode. I mean, he was like, he was making that little Indian dude sit on his lap, and he's like, why don't you wear a dress for me, a little elf outfit.
2: Oh, AJ, you're the best of the best, man. When you said about him being your spirit animal, I thought, yeah, that's a great one.
1: Well, I really wish
3: Rob Dew would have put him on speakerphone when he called him.
2: I know. I know.
0: So close to talking to him, dude.
2: Yeah, it's coming. You know it's coming.
3: It is, I think.
2: It's going to be really confusing because the soundboard is just what's going to be real, what's not going to be real. Who knows?
1: Well, I'm going to play these next two here back to back. And this is all from the Alex Jones episode. They've had a handful of guests recently, but I'll save that after these last two.
4: I just want to let you know, we're not going to fact check a single thing you say today.
7: Well, I don't want the show to go wild, bro. Last time on Joe Rogan,
4: Jamie's on there, he's fact checking everything. And in this show, we're not going to do that. Well, we want you to go crazy.
7: Here's a fact.
4: Give me a fact.
7: Johnson & Johnson fucking vaccine.
6: Yeah.
4: That was a fact. They have a vaccine.
6: That is a fact.
4: Johnson & Johnson does have a fact.
6: I fact checked it.
7: You started off hot. Uh-huh. It's called a virus vector vaccine.
1: And this is how it went.
9: Did you know that Prince Charles is the main heir of Count Dracula?
7: I know, I agree. That sounds insane. I bet you $1 million.
4: Bring that up, Jamie.
7: I bet Prince Charles, Count Dracula. Okay. Prince Charles is the heir of Count Dracula.
4: Is that right?
7: He moved in 5 years ago to Count Dracula's castle, and he lives with a group of homeless children in it.
4: No, he does not.
7: I swear to God.
4: Prince Charles. Prince Harry's dad.
7: Prince Charles, the heir of the throne of the dragon.
6: Okay.
7: He is a Transylvanian prince.
6: According to this Google search from express.co.uk, Prince Charles has distant kinship to Vlad Tepes, the 15th century Wakalian ruler whom the Irish novelist based his Dracula.
4: Hold on. Prince Charles, like the one that we all know. Prince Charles.
6: Yeah, he's related to Count Dracula.
4: Now you really got me onto some shit. The worse things that you do, the more interconnected you are with these interdimensional beings.
7: You have to commit these crimes against humanity to prove your cred with them. Yeah.
4: Why do you have to prove your cred in that way?
7: Because they're damn demons.
1: And that clip comes from, I didn't clip that one. That one comes from the end of episode 60 of MoFax. So I'm curious if Mo listens to the whole show or if, because he's played a couple of flagrant clips, I believe, now.
2: It's probably got a guy. No, he's got a guy. I don't know.
1: But another thing that they did, I honestly, they made really good sense of the Palestine and Israel conflict in Gaza. They went through the history and explained all the who the main players, how they ended up where they were, who set them up, who gave the go-ahead on the land, and just various conflicts over the years, small wars and shit like that. That was last week's episode. It's worth checking out. I didn't clip anything from it, but I appreciated their approach and their angle and kind of representing all sides. So it's worth checking out.
3: They also had a good take on have you seen the recent Tony Hinchcliffe controversy?
1: Mm-mm.
3: Oh, okay. Well, Tony Hinchcliffe is a really good stand-up comic, roast comic. I met him and Brian Redband and smoked with him and stuff, them and Ralphie May in Nashville. And he couldn't have been a nicer guy to me, but he's getting canceled hard. His agents dropped him, and Tim Dillon and Schultz on Flagrant both stuck up for him. But he, I won't play the clip because it's, even for this show, probably a little controversial, but he gets brought up by this Asian comic and says, well, I can't even quote it. But anyway, he basically says, you know, like the, what, give it up for this filthy fucking, you know, insert what happens when a piece of your armor falls off. And then he goes on for like 2 minutes doing like a mocking Asian accent. He's like, calls all the audience race traitors, and the audience is laughing. But it ended up getting filmed, and the comic that brought him up, that Tony Hinchcliffe has helped his career, got Tony canceled for it.
1: Jesus.
3: And it was just a shitty move on the part of that comic. But and the context was left out, that the Asian comic that was on stage before him spent his whole set making fun of white people.
2: Yeah.
3: So then Tony gets up and makes fun of him. But anyway, so the reason I bring that up is Tony's a good dude, and Andrew Schultz and Tim Dillon have both been sticking up for him. So props to Andrew Schultz for that also.
2: Yeah, well done them. Someone's got to.
1: Nice.
3: Yep.
2: Someone's got to stick up for these people.
1: And that's Flagrant too. I don't check it out every episode. I don't check out every episode, but when I do, I'm always laughing.
3: Yeah, they do a good show.
1: Two vibrant tits out for Harambe, I'd say.
2: love it.
1: Non-identifying tits. It could be anybody's tits, but two of them.
3: Three bags of popcorn.
1: For my on-stream show, I'm going to play you the moment that I was sold on this motherfucker.
6: Oh, here we go. Yeah.
8: I got my bathroom over here.
6: You got a bathroom? Yeah. Okay. Yeah, you get in your bathroom. I'll go.
8: All right.
6: Hey, we haven't been in the OBDM bathroom in a while. As you can see, we got the missing poster for Joe over there. I think Joe, I said before the show, we're in OBDM management is in very deep negotiations to get Joe back on the show. We have contract disagreements, but I think management and agents will be able to work that out in the next few weeks to see what we can happen here. But as you can see, the OBDM bathroom hasn't been in use much. It's unclean. We haven't been able to afford a janitorial staff. The economy is so bad here.
10: And quite frankly, the OBDM podcast is not doing as well as it once did. So we had to cut back. You know, this is Biden's America, where you know things are just not being clean here. But we're looking to expand the bathroom. We just got to get around to doing it at this point.
3: You gonna put a bidet in there?
10: You know what? Yeah. You know what? Good point. The OBDM bathroom, I think, in the stall right behind me, that's going to be dedicated for the bay. I think that's what it's going to. What's going on in this bathroom? You hear it?
1: So this is our big dumb mouth, OBDM. I know Chris has said many a nice things about this show, but when I saw Midnight Mike step up from his station and walk into the bathroom on the fucking YouTube video, I was like, oh, fuck, I'm sold. I'm fucking watching this every week.
3: Yeah, and I luckily had leftover from when I was on Paul the Book Guy's show. I had a bathroom background image that I was using on Zoom, so I just put myself in the bathroom too, like a toilet behind me, like right when he did that.
1: And Chris is hanging out in the fucking mirror, and they got he's it's a very disgusting bathroom.
3: There's a night pickle on the counter.
1: Yeah, there's a dude sleeping underneath of the sinks. A Bee Gees sticker, oddly enough, some InfoWars stickers, Misfits, Black Flag.
3: There's the missing poster for Joe, who was recently back on the latest episode. And it was cool because Spanky was the last. He said Spanky was the last person to be in the bathroom. It's like since Spanky died in that car crash, that was like, it's cool. I got to be the next person in the bathroom. R.I.P. Spanky. What a guy. Check out his music if you haven't.
1: Hell yeah,
3: Spanky.
1: It's all linked on their YouTube. I'm gonna skip the second bathroom clip and I'm gonna go straight into one of the callers that called in on that show. This is all from the same episode. It's from when Sir Seat Sitter was on there a week before. And this caller is from Brazil.
10: Caller, go ahead.
11: Hello.
10: Yeah, hello. Who are we talking to?
11: It's Rafael from Brazil.
10: Rafael, what's going on, buddy?
11: Oh, just calling to thank you and you and Joel. This last 2 years, I am listening a lot of BDM. It was very good for me, man.
10: Very good. You're in Brazil?
11: Yes, I'm in Brazil.
10: Brazil. How do you listen to an American podcast? Don't we talk too fast for you?
11: It's a strange story, man. I have a little accident, and then I start understanding English.

0: an injury in my head, you know? And then when I recovered, I was speaking English, man.
1: Holy moly.
0: Yeah, very strange, man. I can't even explain what this shit is, you know?
1: What did the doctors and your family say?
0: They think it's a kind of a miracle, you know?
1: Yeah.
0: I don't know, man. It's very strange. And then I started to watch a lot of programs in English, and I found OBDM. I listened OBDM 500 to now 901.
1: Wow. Jesus.
0: Yeah.
1: What do you...
2: Kind of wow. Fucked up the end there, but I thought that was a pretty cool caller. Crazy story.
3: Yeah, man. I liked at the end of that when Mike's like making the smack or like, you know, hammer noises. It's like, now I speak Chinese. Now I speak Japanese.
4: It's like, that's crazy.
3: Really, like, yeah. There's so many stories like that. Like, that dude's
4: yeah.
3: not alone.
4: Yeah, but what's going on there? What do you reckon? It's mad.
3: I think it's like proof that brains, there's like a collective unconsciousness or like a
4: mind.
3: Morphic resonance field where, you know, your brain is a radio antenna and you tweak the antenna and you're getting a different part of the collective conscious or Akashic records or whatever you want to call it.
4: Output device.
3: Yeah.
4: Like a two-way radio.
3: Mm-hmm.
4: Yeah. I think that as well. Yeah. And I think that you got your two-way radio and so you got your thoughts from the big dude and then thoughts from everything else. And then you got you and you're in the middle going, which ones are my thoughts and which ones aren't? I don't know. I'm a bit mad. Have a beer on that note.
2: There's quite a few callers on the show. I know some fans enjoy calling in. I've heard Chris on there. I've called in a couple times. Saturday night, I think, was the other one.
4: The guy said that he started listening at 500 episodes and that now they're at 900. How often is this show? Is it churning them out?
3: Twice a week.
2: Twice
3: they do it live Wednesdays and Saturdays.
4: I'm going to stop by. I'm going to check this out.
2: Yep, it's on YouTube.
4: Talked about it before. Yeah. You said he's really good with his soundboard.
2: Yeah.
3: He's very good. He's the best I've seen, probably.
4: Yeah, that's a good category for the awards show, isn't it? Soundboard usage.
3: Best soundboard use. Yeah, he's quick with it. It's one of the only shows, maybe Nick the Rat and OBDM are probably the only two shows I've seen where actually watching it makes it more better. Fun.
4: Yeah.
2: Yeah, and everybody definitely needs to watch just so you can see shit like this.
1: There's a whole new thing going on where people are eating rotten, raw meat to get high. And it's a dangerous trend online.
0: Yeah.
1: Of all the bizarre, dangerous trends to gain traction on social media, a practice known as eating high meat, might be the all-time grossest and most nauseated. No, I think what I described, maybe taking a shit or a crap in a bag and letting that ferment for a month or two might be more disgusting. I don't know. Would you rather huff crap or eat raw, rotten meat, Chris?
3: Well, I'll try anything two or three times. I gotta go with the rotten raw meat. Well, eat it, but you only have to smell the crap. Yeah, I still gotta go with the rotten raw meat.
1: Yeah. Okay. Yeah, I would go with that one too. There's a video here, but it's not doing anything. Okay.
2: Asking the questions that matter over there. OBDM.
3: I about died when we were talking about the guy that like sometimes like at certain. Festivals and stuff, there'll be a guy hiding in a porta potty, like shit covered man, trying to get a peek at a woman's parts while she's sitting in a porta potty. And he'll be just down in the shit.
5: Wow.
3: I was like, no way. Then I was like, because it's going to be more than likely a dude because women tend not to use porta potties unless they really have to. And then he pulled it up and it was at like a yoga festival. I was like, oh, okay, that makes sense. Like, makes more sense than like a Slayer concert.
5: Oh, no.
3: That guy would be taking a peek.
4: Yoga festival.
5: A yoga festival. That means all them people are going to be vegan.
4: That's kind of a smelly place.
5: Oh, my God. That's going to be the worst porta potty ever.
6: Can I give you a cookie?
4: The armpit hair and that sort of place. Why? I'm going live.
2: Well, that's all I brought. OBDM on stream, Flagrant 2 off stream. Check them out.
4: We should both start really writing these down here. This is a list going on somewhere.
3: And they'll all be linked in the show notes of the episode, I believe.
2: Yes.
4: Oh, yeah, the show notes.

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1: Bowl After Bowl.
0: With your hosts, Lorian and Spencer.
2: Yo, happy Token Tuesday, everybody. Hope everybody doing well.

0: allegedly, indubitably, undebatably. I think it's a little more fun to hang out in the troll room with the Bens than No Agenda. That's just my kind of personal experience because it's it's not rapid firing message after message.
1: So much in the No Agenda when the show's on. You can't get a word in edgewise. You know,
2: that's a sign of its success, though, isn't it?
0: For sure.
1: Yeah.
0: And you know, the Bens, it's a little more communal.
2: So you're saying that's a sign of its unsuccess?
0: Actually, that's it was during a grumpy old Bens when I reached, or Progo and I ended up connecting, and that led to the creation of Behind the Schemes. And I mean, Darren O was one of the first dudes I reached out to as far as how to upgrade from just the Blue Yeti in Skype.
2: I found my original Snowball when I was cleaning out this room here, and I just found it in a bag, and I thought, my word. I just looked at it, and then I looked at what I've got now, and I thought, how did I get away with that for so long? It's awful.
0: Yeah.
1: Oh, yeah.
0: So he's
2: Darren O is very approachable, though. He's a sweetie. When I first got all my, because I went on Podfather gear and just copy and pasted and bought all that stuff, and I still don't know what I'm doing with it. But he very kindly helped me set everything up, and I think it sounds all right, apart from the foxes and the sirens outside of southeast northwest Kent.
0: Yeah, but something's changed. He sounds a little different now, man.
2: I wonder what might have happened.
1: So
2: I wonder.
1: When I was clipping Grumpy Old Bens, I was very tempted to go through and clip out every single time Sir Bimrose was like, or anything, because he does it so many times per episode.
2: Yeah, that's the ASMR track to bring to the missus on a Saturday date night, right?
0: Sorry, I just...
2: He caught up with you. And again, it is 10 to 4 right for back. Me over here, so I'm a little bit more on point.
0: Fuck. Okay. Back on track now.
2: Let's do this. What we got? Something else? Something to listen to?
0: Meatus, you still there?
2: He's there, all right. Is he there?
0: Chris?
2: What happened? Is it just me and you?
0: I think so. What happened there?
2: Oh, no.
0: Put a marker
2: in
0: there.
2: Been attacked by... I didn't even say CCP in this episode. What's going on?
0: Yeah.
1: Okay, I'm back. Oh, another package delivered, and the dog would not stop barking until I opened the door. So,
2: oh,
1: sorry,
0: it's all good.
2: Okay, we've got one accounted for now. Where's the other?
0: He had to go Pemrose real quick, so he'll be right back.
1: Okay, well, I've got my off-stream show. If you want to, it is a show called Mysterious Universe.
0: Hey, I thought so.
2: No, yep.
3: Just a crazy story, right? Insane, crazy story of these little people fighting birds, riding on the back of goats, and cranes following them all around the world like Terminators, trying to hunt them down and kill them.
4: Well, surely there would be some type of fossil record, wouldn't there? Would there be, or even, you know, anthropological records?
3: Well, in 2003, as we know, archaeologists discovered a nearly complete skeleton of a tiny woman who lived around 17,000 years ago on the Indonesian island of Flores.
4: Oh, yes.
3: The Hobbits.
4: Yes.
0: Very cool.
1: Yeah, this is one of the first podcasts I ever listened to. It got recommended to me by the owner of my local comic shop. And he's actually got his own podcast now, too. But the...
2: Who ain't? Let's face it.
1: Right. I helped him get all set up.
2: Everybody's got a show. Have you noticed everyone's got a show now? Yeah.
1: I've got two. But yeah, they talk about all the different weird stuff that goes on in the world. And more recently, they've been buying books and going through the books about a particular subject. Like this one is about pygmies fighting giant cranes and storks.
2: Yeah.
1: And,
2: is that mechanical cranes, or are we talking about bird cranes?
1: I'm talking about the birds. Apparently,
2: in my head, I thought the other thing as well.
1: A lot of ancient cultures had mythology about the little people fighting the birds. And it's in a lot of ancient art, and somebody has collected all this information and put it into a book, and they're going through the book and talking about it. So... Wow. And linking it to other subjects that they've heard about, because they've been doing the show for like 7,000 years, and they've talked about any possible thing you can think about. So
2: it's still in there in the memory hole.
0: And I think, I forget the gentleman's name, but he was featured on Grimerica Outlawed not too long ago.

0: Yeah.
1: They're very Dimension A guys, but they don't ever leak that into Mysterious Universe.
2: Okay.
1: They don't really ever get into any kind of political anything. They just talk about the ghosts or the time slips or the...
2: So you just get the sort of the feel that their Dimension A is.
1: Well, if you follow them on Twitter, they're very Dimension A.
2: Yeah, they're verified.
3: I always get confused which one's A and which one's B. Is A the no agenda thinking or is A the M5M thinking?
2: No,
1: A is no agenda.
2: Oh, is it?
3: Okay.
2: Oh, whoops.
3: So yeah, I always get that A and B, which one's which. My wife listened to Mysterious Universe for a long time back in the day. I don't know if she still does, but yeah, she turned me onto that show. It's good.
1: And they'll have a couple of duds.
2: Aussies, aren't they? They put another shrimp on that Barbie, don't they? They do that.
1: That they do.
2: That's cool.
1: It's pretty cool. They moved out to the country recently, got out of the city, and they have a guy there that makes sound studios out of storage boxes, like the shipping containers.
2: Things. Yeah.
1: Oh. And they got one of those. It's pretty neat. I saw pictures of it.
4: Old Connex.
1: Clip two, they talk more about the hobbits and the birds.
4: Nice.
5: He wrote, the fossil remains of what may have been a hobbit-like species of human were discovered in 2003. Of course, that's the Floresiensis, the hobbits. But in that cave where they found them, scientists also unearthed a large number of bird fossils, including 20,000 to 50,000-year-old wing and leg bones from what appeared to have been a stork 6 feet tall.
2: Yikes.
4: Jesus. I'd probably be a little freaked out. I'm over 6 feet tall.
2: This is great, isn't it? This is Days of Noah stuff, man.
1: This episode is fantastic. They tell this story of these little pygmies riding on the backs of goats with spears fighting these cranes, and the cranes are just ripping them apart and murdering just swaths of these little...
2: We need to get hold of a manga comic director or writer now, this very second. Where's Cool Acid? This is his job.
3: I think he's out somewhere applying a burn lotion to his junk.
1: Their sound quality is fantastic. They have little music in between segments that's always really good. They do ads occasionally, but they have a MU Plus where you pay $9 a month and you get like twice the content or three times the content and access to the back catalog and all that. So
2: okay. Paywall?
1: Yeah, paywall for some of their content.
2: That's fine. They do them. We do us. That's yep. How it goes.
3: Speaking of ads, can I bitch about something real quick?
1: No.
3: Okay. I'm going to do it anyway. A friend of mine he's like, you do a podcast? What's the name of your podcast? And I told him, he looked it up and he was listening and he was like, he's like, sent me the link. Is this the right one? It was on something like Player FM or it wasn't Stitcher. It was something along those lines though. And he sent it to me and I clicked it and right up front is two ads at the beginning of an episode of my show. And I'm like, I've never made a penny off my show and I don't want ads in front of it. And apparently a lot of these,
2: what was the product?
3: Podcatchers. It was like a McDonald's ad and then like a shampoo, dish detergent ad. And I was like, I was so pissed.
2: What does that suggest about your listenership?
3: I haven't even set up a donation page for my show and they're fucking putting ads in front of it on some of these in front of these podcatchers. So
1: yeah, it's a lawyer. It's fucking bullshit. Yeah. You need to, get your show off that platform. I've told our listeners on Fun Fact Friday, if they ever hear an ad before our show, or sometimes they'll just cut right in the middle and play one. I was like, I want to know because I don't want to be on that platform because they're making money off of our content.
2: They just scraped
1: our content off of the either the Apple Store or wherever they're getting their podcast feed list. So I don't like that. I don't like that at all.
2: We should form the FPC, the PFC, the Podcast Freedom Corporation or something, or Podcast Underground, or whatever. And we should get together and just stop these people from doing this because it's terrible. I'll fly the flag. Who wants to fly the flag? I'll go next to the guy flying the flag in case he gets taken out first.
4: I want to be the regimental drummer.
2: I'll do.
3: It's just super annoying. It made me really unhappy, you know.
2: Because your content's good.
6: I'm not happy about this.
2: No, nor should you be. Your content's good, and they're making money off of how good your content is, and that's not right.
1: If you signed up for that, like we did YouTube for a while, and you know, you know that that's going to happen with YouTube. That's part of when you sign up. But I didn't sign up for Player FM. They scraped my content off of a service.
3: Neither did I.
2: All right.
3: And there's a couple of them. I looked into it after my friend sent me that. It might not have been Player FM, but it was one of those types of things. And I looked around, and there was three or four different ones I found, those podcatchers that were putting ads at the front of my episodes. And I was like, fuck this.
2: Couldn't you get them for
3: Send them a cease and desist? I don't know.
2: Yeah, like a misrepresentation thing. Because that's for me, if I had a show, when I do have a show, and I will at some point, but anyway, besides the point, if someone did that to me, that'd be libelous. I'd be like, that is so disgusting, because I'm that vehement against advertising, unless it's for my own brand, which is a totally different thing. But anyway, that's terrible. Let's make these people stop. Where are these people? Let's find them.
4: I've heard on the internet these guys are a bunch of little fuckheads.
1: so
3: you broke Brodo though.
2: Media Matters. Let's go to them. They'll do it, won't they? Media Matters. That's their job, isn't it?
1: Right, that's their job. I need to clear the air about something. On a previous episode of this podcast, it was insinuated that Fun Fact Friday accepts ads because my 10-year-old daughter misspoke.
2: He then got booted off stream.
1: But she said she said we normally don't take ads, and what she meant was we never take ads.
2: what she means is you're normal by not taking ads,
1: right? But I'll put this caveat: we will accept an ad. We will play a 1 30-second ad on one episode for $1 million. Anybody out there listening, just letting you know, that's our price.
3: Look, and then luckily Bimrose didn't pick up on it when MoFax and I started shilling for InfoWars products on the episode we did.
1: Bills.
2: There is an issue though. I've sort of thought about a couple of times when people on No Agenda give them their money and stuff, and then they'll say, "Oh, we're going to write this off as a thing that's," because that is kind of advertising, isn't it? So really, in all honesty, any donation is advertising of one's ego or whatever. That's how you get around it, wouldn't you? Because send you a donation and say, "Oh, I've got beer and I like to sell it. You know, here's my website." That's kind of advertising, though.
1: It kind of is. It's kind of also just a plug.
2: Yeah, I guess.
1: And you can look at it like, I know some people look at it as I'm paying $200 for an advertisement on this podcast, and they're going to read my note and they're going to, you know, whatever. But John and Adam will just, if they don't want to read the note, they're not going to read the note. They don't, they're not obligated to do anything.
2: Well, this is maybe it comes down to transparency then, like everything else in this world. If you can be transparent about what you're doing, then there's some honesty in it. And if you can't, then there's obviously some dishonesty in it.
1: Right. And I feel like if the email to John Adams says, "Hey, you know, do you mind if I plug my beer company or my nut company or whatever?"
2: My nut company.
1: Well, there's the fisting nuts, you know.
2: Coffee.
1: The company's
2: coffee?
1: Selling stuff.
2: I had to
3: the
2: explain.
3: Latest episode had the no agenda coffee.
2: That's fun. Yeah. I was going to try some the other day, but I figured it's all way over the other side of the realm, globe, world.
3: Whatever. I need to meet up with those guys. They're in Tennessee somewhere. So.
2: I love the names. They were really good, and the ingredients. I think that was really top draw.
4: I think as far as the plugs are concerned, there's ways they can be done tastefully and impactfully. I mean, look how well the CBD dude does.
2: Yeah.
4: I'm blanking on the name.
2: Blossoms.org, mm-hmm. Yeah. Everybody.
3: And I think the main difference is if you could call them ads if you want, but it's clear that everybody doing that are actual genuine fans of No Agenda.
2: Yeah.
3: And so that's the real difference, is it's people that love the show it's value for value.
2: And if you have to take it the other road, as on the last episode of this, we explained, you just do what Tim Dillon does and just, you know, come right out of it. We love the CIA. So do we.
3: The Tim Dillon Show is proud to be sponsored by the Bill and Melinda Gates Foundation.
1: The fact that they'll reject something makes it less advertising. Like, I think Sir Saturday Night sent in an audio clip, and they just were like, "No, we're not playing that."
3: That guy has a real knack for pissing people off. I don't. He's a wizard at it,
2: isn't he?
1: Yeah, he's real good at that.
2: About his face. It's his face.
3: Yeah, he's banned from OBDM. You know, on one OBDM episode, it's come up a couple times where some, like, a fan of OBDM will plug OBDM and give out a jingle bingle and shout out OBDM, and Dvorak has opted at least two or three times to not read the URL for OBDM on the show. It's even though OBDM's on the No Agenda stream, I guess like Dvorak considers them competition, I think is their theory. So he won't read the website for OBDM.
2: Huh. All right, you guys are going to have a little chat because I need a tinkle. So I'll be however long it takes me to get to the tinkle and back.
3: Oh, yeah, I went to go take a shit. I was like, I snuck away.
2: Didn't even warn us.
3: The coffee, there. I didn't say anything about it. I just snuck off because the coffee was doing its work, got the bowels moving. I was like, I'm going to be sweating, sitting here clenching the whole show if I don't take care of this.
1: I'm going to go blast a Duke.
4: God damn it. There's a lot of.
3: We got any more Mysterious Universe clips left?
1: Yeah, but it's the same type stuff. They go into every topic you can think of, and what sucks is I forget to write down episode numbers of things that I intend to go look up and dig deeper into. Like there was one where there's this cave in northern Russia that is like infinitely deep. It just keeps going and keeps going and keeps going. There's all kinds of weird stuff that happens around it. And I was going to go dig into it more, and I lost the episode number, and God, it was years ago, and I'm never going to find the name of that cave ever again. But they dig into every paranormal or even slightly off thing that you can think of, and they're very entertaining when they do it. They've got a real good rapport back and forth.
3: Man, did you guys hear Dean Reiner's episode? He interviewed this guy that lives in Spain about Titans.
1: Oh, yeah. Yeah.
3: Ancient. He was talking about this elephant and like these heart... like calcified hearts he finds, but mainly like this. I went and looked at the pictures, and it's crazy how these giant elephants are like mountains. And he broke down like where exactly all these different these caverns line up to the exact anatomy of the elephant and stuff. Mm-hmm. I thought that was fascinating.
1: So I started digging into that, and he was talking about a heart, how the structure of the heart is like you can actually unroll a mammal heart. And it's like a tube, right?
3: Yeah,
1: that's the anatomy of it and everything. Mm-hmm. And the way that it's wrapped up, the toroidal field that it produces and whatnot, looks exactly like the drawing from that time travel document that I found from the CIA of a map of what the universe and space-time looks like. Oh, and it's kind of a as above, so below sort of thing. It was interesting. I like when things line up like that.
2: It all lines up. Everything. It all connects to each other. It all lines up, the whole thing. There's no such thing as a coincidence. That's what I believe.
3: Agreed.
4: Shit. One of the smaller coincidences that I notice is both OBDM and Mysterious Universe are fairly old shows. I thought that was kind of neat for today.
2: When did they start?
4: Well, allegedly OBDM had been going longer than No Agenda, but I want to say Mysterious.
3: I think like a year before No Agenda.
2: Really?
4: Yeah. So that puts it, 14, 15 years? And I think
3: 2006, I think, is when he started it. But then he took like a year off because of health problems.
2: Let's
4: see. Do you remember, Midas, how old is Mysterious Universe?
1: Jesus.
2: as old as Jesus. Wow.
1: As old as Jesus. Wow.
2: Old.
1: I do not know. I know that they're in like season 22 or something, but that doesn't mean 22 years because they just arbitrarily pick, let's start a new season.
2: Is there defined parameters for what a season is?
1: Nope.
2: Because I've never been told if there is.
1: There's not.
2: It's whatever you make them up to be, basically. It could be a year, it could be 100, it could be, 10,
1: Right. I can look it up real quick if y'all want to check.
3: I just leave the season field blank on my RSS feed. I don't know. I never mess with the seasons.
2: You should work down. Start with 777 and work it down from there.
4: My plan is to kick it over to season 2 once we hit 200.
3: 200 episodes?
4: Yeah.
2: Any reasons or just
4: a plan? Just because. Yeah. It's going to, once we hit episode 99, it's going to go to season 200 or 01, I think, or 00.
2: Yeah.
4: Just something weird. Season 2, even though it would be only the first 100. Don't worry. I'm not going to math about it that hard.
2: Yeah, we're losing listeners by the count here. All switching.
3: I think we learned on that John Oliver episode that math is not our forte.
4: Yeah, it's fine.
1: Oh God, I was laughing so hard at you guys.
4: Podcaster.
0: Listen to what Joe Rogan tells you. He's a fucking moron.
2: I tried to watch Community the other day because the missus hadn't seen it, so I thought I'd put it on, see if she liked it. And he came on, and I thought, oh no, he
3: sucks. That show's okay. That show's okay, but Arrested Development, it wishes it was Arrested Development.
2: Well, Dan Harmon went on to do Rick and Morty, didn't he? So I'd imagine that the relationship with between Dan Harmon and John Oliver was somewhat fractious at times.
3: Yeah, John Oliver, I think, was a guest on Rick and Morty on one episode.
2: Sort of disappointed.
3: Can't remember which episode that was.
2: Right, we're getting off track. Let's rein this back thing.
3: Reel it back in, boys.
2: Whose job is that? Someone's.
4: Midas, do you want to play the last clip that you got?
1: Nah, it's fine. It's just more of the same pygmy hobbit talk.
4: Gotcha.
3: I want to hear it.
1: Oh, hit it.
2: Yeah, I love a bit of pygmy hobbits.
4: Here we go.
5: So that is all I got out of Gods with Amnesia by Robert Sepper. Subterranean worlds of inner earth. It's a story about ancient pygmies fighting off cranes.
0: And don't forget riding goats.
5: And riding goats and losing horribly. Somehow seems to be based on fact. Now, let's take a break here. When we come back, I'm going to follow this idea of these ancient legends being based in some kind of tangible truth. I'm going to look at the work from Freddie Silver on The Missing Lands. I'm covering Earth's pre-flood civilization, where he starts talking about the builder gods of the Pacific, some antediluvian worldwide culture that seemed to spread its technical skill all around the world, and how they ended up in New Zealand in the end. That's coming up after this on Mysterious Universe. Stay with us.
2: Oh,
1: yeah. So they go all over the place. Even on the same episode, they'll go two completely different topics. You never know what you're going to get.
2: It's a mixed bag of hammers for your ears.
3: Love it.
2: Yeah, I like it. I like that. Like anything like that. And I think the takeaway from it is, and kind of what we're trying to say in a roundabout way on this show is that we've got podcasts over here that are doing all this crazy stuff, talking about left, right, up, down, everything there is. And then you've got boring, old, legacy media products that are just so dead and just filled with hate and venom and all horrible stuff. And it's only natural that millions of people are having a look over what we're doing and going, you know what, that sounds pretty good over there. I should have a look at that.
1: Well, there's a
3: so, speak for yourself. I think Hillary Clinton does a great podcast.
2: I'd need to get into that. I really do. Remember when she started it and she put a laptop on a load of books, and one of them was by some geezer that does art about dead children or something. And I just sort of thought to myself, she's like, we think Trump's good, but this woman's on another level. She's trolling like hard. Yeah, we've got to get her on one day, haven't we? Interview her, that'd be good.
1: Yeah, we should get her on. I'll see what I can do. I'll get my booking agent on it.
3: I know sent out an email like early 2020 to try to get her on. I did not get a response back.
1: No?
2: Did you imagine?
1: Did you
2: what,
1: say?
2: What, if she turned around and went, yeah, go on then. I'll be up for that. Okay. All right. Hillbot.
1: I could just hear it. She's in the middle of talking about some bullshit, and you're just busting out the Ryan Bimrose.
2: Very nice. The future is yet unwritten, fellas, and everyone else.
1: What you were talking about, Gwiff, the podcasters, there's a passion behind it, because I would love podcasting to be my full-time job, but I do it for fun as a hobby for the technical challenge of it. And I think a lot of people are like that.
2: Yeah. I mean, I personally, because I have this chat with my old folks all the time, and they're always like, so how much money are you going to earn from this podcast of yours? And I try and explain to them that the whole notion of value is just completely and utterly up in the air, and it's changing completely. It's morphing constantly all the time. And what they think of value is not what I think of as value. And they just don't get it. And I think, well, never mind. But there's no, as Spence says, there's the only way to get it is to drive the car, is to get in, do it. And then you know whether you like it or not. And if you don't do it, you're never going to find out.
4: Yeah. I there's a conversation I had recently that's, you can only rant and rave about people bitching about wanting to return to the old normal so that they can stand at the water cooler and talk about the latest and hottest shit that they've seen on Netflix. And I mean, you can sit there and just rail on it and like how people are just so stupid that they think that could be any sort of like normal existence. And meanwhile, I'm just thinking to myself, like, wait, I don't really pay attention to that shit anymore because I enjoy content that's made by real people.
2: Yeah. Mm-hmm. And then the irony is that when you talk to someone, that when I say to people about what I'm doing here and everywhere else, they always just go, oh, Russian bots, or like, I can just sort of think, wow, how out of touch. It's just weird. But anyway, we're trying our best, guys. We're leading the line. We're trying our best. And we'll get it done at the end of the day, because that's what it's about.
4: Yeah. It's on the precipice of creating a self-generating network of federated shows. And yeah. Like it.
3: That's what I was saying earlier, too. It's like, it's been getting these shows for that are off the stream is becoming harder because I really have stopped listening to almost every show that's not on the No Agenda stream now that there's so many different ones on stream to pick from, you know?
1: There's a lot of good shows out there that aren't on the stream.
3: Yeah, I know, but I don't listen to them anymore.
1: Yeah, well, yeah, we're out of time.
3: I barely even listen to Rogan anymore. But
1: there's only so much time in the day, and there's a lot of shows on the stream now. So
2: that's what we're here for. That's why we're ticking your box.
4: And the big one for me is not many of the shows on the No Agenda stream sound like they're just straight Zoom calls.
1: That's true. Or, hey, we're really funny. We have some pretty funny conversations after we've had a few beers. So let's put a microphone between us in my basement that has a water heater going off all the time and make a podcast.
2: What gets me is even pros, like proper professionals, like the other, well, actually, is it my turn to take the stick? Because that's just plowing to because my clips kind of do this as well.
4: Yeah, let's do it.
3: Yeah, you're up to bat.
2: Let's go to the off ones, because they're ancient from the very first show. We did 1-1, I'll be on. Actually, I'm circling back round to Fatherhood, so it's a good little bracket here.
4: Wait a second. Bookends
2: and all that.
4: I see one. Sorry, words are hard.
2: So I should be off 1-1 RB on Fatherhood. This is from the old ones back in the I didn't send you today. Sorry,
4: I see.
2: Should have clarified that. Because I've been holding on to these for ages and I want to play them because they're actually really sweet and really nice and everyone will enjoy them.
4: Yes.
2: I've got other stuff as well, but not prepared as usual. I could just feel the dead air with me supping from this lovely, and no advertisement here, but Tunbridge Brewery, Te Tau Ihu New Zealand Pale at 4.5%. It's pretty nice.
4: The beer. Off ones, right?
2: Yeah, off. It should say off 1-1 R beyond Fatherhood.
4: Here we go.
0: What's been the most difficult part of having kids for you?
6: I don't know if anything about it has been jarringly difficult. It's been such a total transformation from not only a life, I had a life where I'm a performer and like sort of celebrity has been a component in my life. And so both being a performer and being a celebrity can both, I suppose, amplify aspects of self-centeredness in a way that can, in retrospect, be rather rootless. And having children in a way that I'm present for has been very, very grounding. So it's very difficult to break it down because it's such a holistic change. It's very difficult to break it down into components. And because it is overall so glorious and sort of wonderful and profound, it's difficult to frame it as being in any way negative, but it has been wholly, wholly transformative in a way that's beneficial, incredibly important part of maturation. And like, had this happened to me in my 20s, I don't think I would have been able to have rooted myself.
2: Yeah, it's because he was a bloody lunatic when he was in his 20s, dressing up as Osama bin Laden and going on MTV, taking heroin, jumping on ambulances and stuff. But
3: I got to give Russell Brand some serious props because lately on Twitter he's been posting videos about exposing the Great Reset and the Davos group and Build Back Better.
2: Yeah. I mean, I've been into Russell for years and since I was about 16, 17. Everyone calls me Russell Brand Light around these parts. But you might get that now that I've played his bloody voice on this show. But anyway, that's my stick up. That's my gig over now. He's the real king of Kent. What can I do? Anyway, so Russell's he's cool. But also, one, he's like some sort of multi-millionaire, but he's calling in on his fucking Apple EarPod things to a podcast, and you're thinking, but anyway,
1: even a Blue Yeti would be better.
2: Yeah, exactly. Yeah, I'll send him it. It's your PO box. Got one digging about. So this is Michaela Peterson's podcast, Jordan Peterson's daughter. And someone recommended that I listen to it. So I listened to it and it's actually quite good. But that was Russell's take on parenthood. And I think his point on maturation is a good one. When you do become a parent, there's an aspect of maturation that just sort of happens whether you like it or not. And Russell's sort of a big kid. And he's always been a big kid. And it's only through parenthood that he's been able to shed those kid things and just be a bit of a man about stuff. But let's go and listen to the second one, because this is actually Jordan Peterson on parenthood, and he makes an equally excellent point.
7: Kids get a bad rap and people think of them as an impediment to freedom. And it's such a foolish way of thinking, because it's so remarkable to have children and you have the opportunity of having the best relationship with anyone you've ever had in your life when you have children. Also, someone is finally more important than you. You know, I mean, hopefully when you get married or you fall in love with someone, they're as important as you, or perhaps even more so. But when you have children, it's definitively the case that now someone is more important than you. And that's such a relief. And it is a crucial part of maturation to have that happen.
2: Yeah, I think I cut him off there. But yeah, he's right, isn't he? Old JB and RB, all the Bs, they're all right. They're all right about that. But yeah, he's obviously, we all know a bit about Jordan Peterson and that, and he's a good guy. Did I say P? Yeah, I said JB, didn't I? But he's not, it's JP. Anyway, but it's a good thing when you think about how, because both of them had kids at a totally different time, and everyone has kids at a different time. But as soon as you have them, there is that, if you're a good parent, there's that point where you go, oh no, this, my life's not about me no more. And a lot of people say, well, I can't go out and have a drink, and I can't be as much of a fun-loving person as I was before. But the fun sort of changes, and it should become part of what you are. And that's more fun, almost, to have a relationship like that with someone that you create and you make. And also, just to link that round to this here, but Midas, what you do on Fun Fact Friday with your daughter is brilliant, and it's an inspiration to me personally. I look at my little five-year-old girl, and she sees the microphone in the house and she wants to go and chat to it and stuff. And it's nice. It's this how we're all going to get on and do this thing for a long, long time.
1: Yeah, we started it just for fun, you know, and I wanted to teach her audio production and video production and computer stuff and HTML, and wanted to teach her all that stuff. And if she
2: actually saw it. Do you
1: think
2: she's learning it? Do you think it's sinking in through experience?
1: Oh, yeah, she could. There's places where people are paying money to have their podcasts edited to get rid of the ums, the ahs, the pauses, clean up the background noise. She can do all that. She could make money right now.
2: That's a side hustle here. This is news to me.
1: Yeah, she could make money right now doing that. Yeah. So
2: is it like Fiverr.com, but sort of seedier?
1: Where I've seen it, there's a couple of Reddit subreddits, which I don't freaking go on Reddit anymore. Except for the build a PC sales, because sometimes they'll have hard drives real cheap. But
2: oh really? Okay.
1: Yeah, build a PC sales is pretty much the only subreddit I still visit. People
2: got hard
1: post.
2: Drives coming out my ear holes, but GPUs, that's what I'm looking for.
1: Well, I mean, you know, if you're looking for a new keyboard, if you're looking for whatever. But yeah, people are like, hey, you know, I'll pay $15 to edit my podcast, and all they want is the background noise removed, some ums and ahs removed, and the silence is removed. I'm like, that's like 3 minutes worth of work in audition.
2: Wow. So, good hustle.
1: Yeah. And
2: we could have a whole army of podcast children doing this, guys. Come on now. Put your finger out in animation.
1: I could subcontract. I could take the job and then subcontract it out to Leela. And,
2: that's what I'm saying. This is what the Victorians did, and this is why they were so successful. They managed to go around, circumvent the realm, globe, whatever it's called.
4: I love it.
3: How do you remove ums and ahs in 3 minutes?
2: You quick, you're very quick.
1: If you that get seems the right
3: tricky,
1: you there's techniques you can use. Yeah, you can get the waveform,
2: right? Yeah,
1: and
3: you get the sound profile of the and it removes all the similar
2: copy and paste. Yeah.
1: See, the problem with automatically though is if I have a word like thump, it'll
3: umpire
1: into thump. You know,
2: see, I've got no problems with ums or ahs. It's likes and you knows. Those are my two things that I.
3: No, I can't kick the like habit, man. Every time I think I've gotten rid of the likes from my vocabulary, I'll just go on a like brigade.
2: Get a thing like a frame and put it behind the computer and have it say like, and then put a big no sign in front of it, and then do the same for your no. And then subconsciously, surely, your brain would go, don't do that. That's a dick move.
3: That or a dog collar that shocks me every time I say like.
2: Well, attached to an algo. Give me them keys. We'll have a good day.
1: Well, having a co-host is awesome because you can call each other out on it. Me and Leela call each other out on crap all the time.
2: This is why the No Agenda show works so well, because they're both so good at doing that sort of thing.
1: Mm-hmm. Stay on top of each other.
4: It's the you knows that I know. That I've seen and heard everywhere, and I'm super bad at it.
2: Yeah, no, I know what you mean.
4: What my psychiatrist professor in college would say, take a rubber band, put it on your wrist. Every time you say the offending word, you just slap that sucker.
2: Ping it.
4: Yep.
2: That's how I learned to lucid dream, similar sort of thing. Rubber band on the wrist. Set a digital watch up and set it up for alarms like 4 or 5 times a day, and every single time the alarm goes off, you ping yourself 3 times and say a certain thing. Then when you start dreaming, the alarm goes off and you go ping yourself, but you don't get no pain. And that's how you know that you're sort of conscious whilst you're dreaming, and then you can go and dream up of Carmen Electra or whatever you want. I don't know.
4: Oh,
2: shit. Floats your boat. Yeah. Become the architect of the Matrix. Spinning it live on the Misinformed Nation show.
1: Popping back to the, here's a little tip when popping back to the ums and ahs when editing, leave some in. Like if it's in the middle of like a whole long thing like that, it's not terrible. But when there's a pause and there's a big long you can very easily see that on the waveform.
2: So if you're filling the time, isn't it? Mm-hmm. My rule of thumb is that I sort of allow myself to say, you know, once a statement, and then I stop speaking and let someone else pick it up.
3: Just change all the you knows to you know what I'm saying?
4: Know what I'm saying?
2: That morphs into noms. And I remember being a 14-year-old.
3: Yes, I know what you are saying.
2: Going, noms. Noms. Noms. And then that just went, that morphed itself into you get me, which just went, you get me.
4: Are you picking up what I am putting down?
2: It is on the table. Would you like it?
1: Best way is to just not say the damn word to begin with and then just do it live.
2: Yeah, it's not even a word though. It's just a social trope. It's a spell, really. So something like on the media, they'll use something that the No Agenda show, I don't think I've ever heard them pick up on, but when the media say so-called, I noticed it when they started saying so-called ISIS, so-called Al-Qaeda, so-called this. And I always thought, oh, so-called is now a message. It's like a parenthesis for a certain group of people. So whatever follows so-called is the subject matter for the message of why the story is there in the first place. And I just thought that was quite interesting. Although it's often a totally
8: Well, that's not tangent. Very interesting.
2: There he is. Past self meets future self. Equals present self. All right, we got very deep there. Let's pull us back out with a bit of JB Kicker, I suppose. These are old clips, so I haven't actually heard them for a while. So
3: now these are all from the Michaela Peterson podcast.
2: These are all from Michaela Peterson's podcast. Can't remember what episode it was. I think it was
3: by the way, she's a hottie.
2: She is all right, isn't she? And she's got good gear. She makes sure everyone uses, apart from Russell Brand on his fucking video call, she uses some good gear, I think.
4: Here's 1-3.
7: Yeah, I don't believe that people, I'll get pilloried for this, or maybe you will, because it's your podcast.
0: I can take
7: the
0: blame. I can handle it.
7: I don't think it's possible to grow up without having children.
0: Oh.
7: It's unlikely.
6: He's still got it.
7: What's that?
6: I said he's still got it. He can still drop a bon mot that's going to stir people up.
7: Yeah, well, it's hard to grow up until someone's more important than you. So why would you? Why wouldn't you continue being sybaritic and living at least to some degree for pleasure?
2: 100%.
3: Damn.
2: Why would you? This is because there was a lady that ran for prime minister over here, and she was up against another lady in the same party that was running for prime minister. This was back after, what was that awful woman that had us for a while with the grey, ashen, short hair?
4: Margaret Thatcher?
2: No, recently. Dealt with the Brexit thing. She wasn't even voted in. She was a terrible person. It's not even perfect.
3: Oh, she was the one that cried. Susan
2: cried for a bit.
3: No, I'm just kidding. What was it?
2: I wish.
3: It was, I can't think of her
2: name. Ashen-faced, I know loads about her husband because he heads up some sort of arms dealership thing. And it was when we sold loads of pistols to Saudi Arabia. And they
3: Tony Blair.
2: Used it for Tony. Oh, Tony. Tony and the love song of Tony and Bush. That's another, that's the sequel to the J.E. Stein and Ghislaine Maxwell.
3: Theresa May. Musical. Theresa May.
2: Theresa May, that's the one, yeah.
3: Yeah.
2: Awful person, terrible human being. Don't even know why we're talking about her. But she's edibles must be kicking in, boys, not gonna lie. Yeah, so but the it is kind of what Jordan Peterson is saying there, and he is right. Oh, that was it. Yeah, this woman, she said to the other one, you can't lead a country unless you've had kids. And so the other one was like, well, that's an affront to everyone who can't have children and isn't a mother and all that. I think it's right. I think that you shouldn't be leading a country if you don't have children. Because it's kind of similar, I'd imagine, running a country and having kids. But it's not right.
1: This is like the dad episode.
2: Yeah, isn't it? Yeah. We got you on specially for it because we thought you were a dad.
1: I might be.
3: We didn't coordinate the dad talk, though. And it's fortuitous that Spencer's today, I guess, supposedly got a third one popping out. Spencer and Laurie.
2: I mean, I'm not one to point out the machinations of the great divine, but this smells like a creationism event to me.
1: So, there yeah.
2: Go. So,
1: go ahead.
2: No, yeah, I was just going to move on with clips, but say what you got to say first.
1: I was just going to say that when you have to make a tough decision as a parent, sometimes you really do have to go with the lesser of two evils. And sometimes there is not a win situation. You know, you're going to either hurt your kids' feelings or, you know, and protect them, or you're going to let them go into a bad situation, which you just can't do. So there's not really a way to make everybody happy all the time.
2: But there's an obvious decision there to make.
1: Correct.
2: And which is obviously you just got to make them unhappy. And it's like my 1 year old, he had a pen and he starts drawing on the wall. So I went and took the pen off of him and he starts screaming. So he's now unhappy. I'm sort of happier because I'm not going to get moaned at for some letting a toddler draw on the wall.
1: Some of these, some more of the social type stuff online. And I'm like, no.
2: Yeah, no. How do you get to that? Do you monitor that? Are you, because you're quite a technical guy, are you on top of it? Because when I get to there, hopefully I get my pie hole set up with little profiles and I let them see what I want them to see, because there's so much to see, isn't there?
1: Yeah, and it's tough because even with Safe Search and, you know, all of the tools that are out there, it's real easy for them to click on a Discord channel and it'd be a not safe for work one, you know?
2: Yeah, some nutter piping off going off on one about elites eating babies made out of cakes or vice versa.
1: Right. Yeah. I pretty much stay on top of it. Her computer's right next to mine. So
2: that's
1: I'm constantly glancing over.
2: Top tip. Write that down. Dad's in future and dad's now. Put kid's computer next to yours.
1: Yes. She does not get her computer in her room. The only time she can have her computer in her room, she's got a laptop and she can only use it away from us when she is in class doing her Zoom calls for class. So,
2: okay.
1: Which is only one day a week now. They're in school 4 days a week, which she's almost done. So,
2: do you think she's a good girl and she abides by that? What'd you say?
1: She does. She calls us out on cuss words, which I know cuss words is the least of what you worry about. But,
2: well, hold on. That should be the cornerstone about what you worry about. If we lose the curse words, we lose curses. And if we lose curses, we lose the New World Order.
1: Right.
2: Because they're a curse, let's face it.
1: But anytime, like there's an old Mr. Bean episode, and I'm like, oh, she can watch Mr. Bean. That's perfectly perfectly safe to, because everything I've ever seen from Mr. Bean was just goofy, innocent, fun. But on this particular episode, he lost all of his clothing through a series of unfortunate events.
2: Yeah, I remember that one, yeah.
1: And he's crawling around and it shows his butt. And like as soon as his butt came on screen, she just turned away.
2: Oh.
1: She turned away
3: from it. That's not the kind of ass you want to see.
1: Like, no.
2: Not the bean I paid for.
1: Right. But she's like, that's inappropriate.
3: Well, by that metric, so is SpongeBob. Yeah. I mean, how many episodes of SpongeBob do you see SpongeBob and Patrick's ass?
1: Exactly.
2: SpongeBob's just an artist's impression of a sponge under sea. Mr. Bean's ringer is Mr. Bean's ringer.
1: And there's an episode name for you, Mr. Bean's ringer.
4: Yep. Going on the sea bed.
2: There we go. Take that, CCP. You didn't even get in this episode. Shit, I just did it again. Fuck's
1: sake. It's tough. And it can be, you know, I've told her until she has proven to us that she's trustworthy, anything sound she does mind, on that computer, yeah. I'm going through occasionally.
2: Yeah,
1: and nothing. Right. And I showed her how nothing is ever gone on the computer.
2: I always, I'm just going to go with sort of teach first through experience and then allow them to form like almost inception levels of education. So I don't think education should be a this is this and you should learn it sort of thing. It should be a look, what do you think about this? And then they go, oh, it's obviously that. And then that's how they learn.
1: What's another part of it is when I found out I was going to be a dad, I started trying to build a philosophy, not to get too deep about it, but I was like, okay, how am I going to do this? Because I want to do it right, you know?
2: Yeah, don't get it wrong, that's for sure.
1: Well, I teach in my concealed carry course that once a kid is old enough to ask about guns or talk about guns, they're old enough to learn everything there is to know about guns.
2: Oh, my word.
1: Because you want them to be safe around them.
2: Over in Gitmo East, I tell you that.
1: And just say what now?
2: The fodder for the Gitmo East lefters over here, because it's the trope is that everyone in America's got more guns than fingers, and there's this skit about I think Ali G pretended to be an Israeli self-defense guy, and he went to a U.S. senator and he was like, you know, we should do a training courses where toddlers have assault rifles, and the senator actually turned around and went, that's a great idea, yeah. And to be fair, I think that is a great idea. But everyone over here thought, oh, obviously they're lunatics. And right. I just don't get it because I think this is the best thing in the world. I fired a gun. It wasn't the best thing in the world, but it's an amazing thing to be able to know that you can protect yourself at a level that is sort of paramount to anyone else. Like the playing grounds are level and no exactly. one's got a, unless they're chucking a nuke at you, in which case, good luck.
1: Right. I mean, we've got, I teach concealed carry and we have, you know, little 80-year-old ladies who there's no way they're defending themselves against literally anybody. But once they have that pistol in their hand.
2: Do you have a special sort of firearm that you would recommend to an 8-year-old lady that you say you wouldn't recommend to a fit young 20-something, whatever?
1: Well, my daughter has a single-shot 22 rifle, which is how I teach her, you know, technique, gun safety, all that sort of thing.
2: Little old ladies aren't going to be strapping that, though, are they?
1: No. And it's pink. It's a cute little cricket is what it's called. But a little old lady, I would recommend something, just a little 22, a little 22 long rifle.
2: Little old ladies listening, write notes, write this down, 22.
1: Because right, there's very little recoil, very little to do. And if you can go revolver, because there's less parts to worry about. Mm-hmm. You don't have to rack the slide. Mm-hmm. You just point and pull the trigger and it works.
2: Wow. Okay. You are now my personal self-defense arms, even though I can't really get around to it over here. But
1: yeah, the main thing is that if they are old enough to ask about something, you need to teach them about it, the good and the bad, you know?
2: Good tip.
1: And you need to take away the curiosity, because that's what gets you in trouble. Is when you start getting curious about something is when you start digging into it, and you may dig into it the wrong way. You know what I mean?
2: Yeah. Yeah, I think it's curiosity plus.
3: Hey, Dad, what's this? I just found this laying around.
1: Oh. Exactly. Exactly.
2: It's curiosity, but then if the curiosity is then curtailed, if someone comes in front of curiosity and says, no, you're not looking at it, don't go anywhere near it, that then leads to curiosity sort of festering and
1: makes
2: becoming
1: more
2: exacerbated.
1: And it adds that, ooh, I'm not supposed to do this. Whereas my daughter has the, I'm not going to touch that gun because I know it's extremely dangerous. Exactly. And I'll get to use that gun next time we go to the range. You know,
3: if only Kurt Cobain's dad would have taught him about gun safety when he was little. You know,
1: well, he also needed to teach him about not going around Courtney Love, but that's a whole other conspiracy.
2: I think you need to do up on that one. I don't believe he took his life for a second. I've seen that documentary. Anyway, let's move on, because this next one is a real. So this is Jordan Peterson, and he actually. On his own daughter's podcast, because they're touching on such, raw subject as parenthood. And it must get sort of raw. And also, like, bless him, Jordan Peterson, but he is a bit of a, he does like a cry, doesn't he? Because he's been through the ring, he's been through the mill the last couple of years.
3: He's like a sad Kermit the Frog.
2: Yeah, a sad, knowledgeable, wise old Gandalf-like Kermit the Frog.
4: This is 1-4.
2: This is the 1-4. Yeah.
7: In any case, the reason that Michaela and I do this in large part is because, well, we're curious. We wanted to see how it would go. But We're also seeing if we enjoy it. And I'm happy to be here doing something like this with her. It's a real privilege. It goes back to, you know, having children.
0: I don't even have a joke. I don't even have a joke right now.
7: I suppose, too, this has been enhanced by my ill health in recent years. But I always feel that it's a privilege to spend time with my children. And I have some sense of how fast time goes. You know, I've always had a very acute sense of the finitude of existence. And so, and this is a good hint for people who have children, but with regards to your family members at all, is don't take it for granted. You know, every second you get that isn't painful, you should cherish.
6: Yeah.
7: God, how maudlin.
0: Oh, you came up with a joke. That's good.
4: Oh,
2: it's a real sweet episode. Actually, anyone that wants to listen to it should go check it out because it is good. It's not that long either, about an hour and a half. Not as long as whatever the conspiracy guys are doing, 13, 14 hours into birds aren't real. I don't know. But yeah, so he's right though, isn't he? Because he chokes right up. And when you said about Kermit, I can't get that out of my mind now. He sounds exactly like Kermit, especially when he's emotional. Wow, has something happened here? Is this like sort of Alex Jones's Bill Hicks part two?
4: We're going to make it happen, ladies and gentlemen.
2: Yeah.
4: We're going to meme this. We're going to make it happen.
2: With Bill Hicks. It's going to be on stage live.
4: God damn.
2: Yeah. Parenthood, though, man. I'm parent twice over now. Bloody, it's a good thing. I think do it. Find the person that you can sort of bear the most and put up with absolutely everything that they throw at you for as long as you can and keep doing it and have kids and keep doing that. Because the thing about patience is it doesn't run out. There is no patience. It doesn't exist. It's not like Bitcoin. Bitcoin's a real thing. That actually exists. Patience doesn't exist. There's no buckets of patience lying around. You can't top them up. You don't lose them. Anyway, that's me off the soapbox. What have I got? I've got some on-stream clips, haven't I? Let's do those because actually they do sort of wrap around these ones quite nicely now I think about it.
4: Nice.
2: Not the Nick the Rat one. That definitely doesn't, but Nick stands on his own, doesn't he?
4: You want 1-1 or 1-2?
2: I can't remember. I think 1-2 is the... No, let's do 1-1.
4: Oh, oh. No. Did the thing again.
2: I could probably play them on my... and then pick it up on the mic, but we'll test the limits of the RE320, see if it works that way, if you want.
4: I don't know why this is doing this to me. Why...
2: Oh, no, 1-1 is the Nick the Rat one. So try 1-2 because you had problems with 1-1 before, didn't you? So let's just leave that because we can push that back because it's not really anything to do with what we're talking about now.
8: Most people don't have near the time or the gumption to really go look into the history of eugenics and population control and vaccine development and I'm not anti-vax, by the way, and I've been called to answer for this in the last few weeks here because I've just been asked a number of times, you know, by people who are sort of pushing me on the virus thing.
9: Sure.
8: The vaccine thing. And it's like...
2: Ding, ding, ding. What's my dinger?
8: I was vaccinated as a child against my will.
2: So this is Mike Egan on Bowls with Buds. And I was listening and he gets the vax virus things mixed up, as you heard. I just thought that's so funny, isn't it? Because even normal people do it. And that is a spell. When people mix up vaccines and viruses, that's a spell. Not that it's got anything to do with fatherhood. I thought I had something about when bowls after Buds and the kids woke up and DeLorean was just waffling on about something. It was really sweet. And then she got, and then they, Spencer got back and went, oh, she was just moaning after you. And it was really nice. Mother fatherhood thing that I thought went really nice with the Jordan Peterson stuff. But we went on a different tangent, but listen, in all seriousness, what No Agenda has produced time after time with people mixing up viruses and vaccines, there's something in this. We need to think about this seriously.
9: It's a great movie.
4: Sorry, I got that clip working now.
2: Oh, you got it back. Nice. Yeah. No, this is Nick talking about something else. He makes a good point about movies and how they affect us. But yeah, it's because I've even seen people in real life, like day to day, talk about it, and they'll go, yeah, you know, I went and got the virus the other day, and I actually went for the Pfizer one. And I went, hold on, you just said virus. And they'll go, did I? And I say, yeah, you said virus over vaccine. I've actually heard people do it. So something's about it. It's a weird, it is a virus in itself. The virus is that's the virus.
4: Yeah.
2: That'll blow Ike's mind when his secretary plays it to him. It'll blow his mind.
4: That I think that's the camp that I've most identified with is that, there is something going on that has made people sick for sure. But as far as infections in the mind, that's where COVID hits hard, I think.
2: 100%. John's got his spot on with his Substack, and I send that to people, and I know that it's the truth because they ignore it. And I know that that's something in their head going, don't look at this. This is no good for you.
4: Yeah, that's Mr. Underscore Smith .exe, I think, running at that point.
2: Mr. Smith, yeah. Yeah, that's a good one. I think I saw that meme. That was a good one. Did you unlock the Nick the Rat thing? Because let's get... What's that?
1: That took me way too long to get the Mr. Smith. Took you way too long.
2: Well, that's what you get with us. We're like top drawer humor. We're the drawer above top drawer. We're on desk.
1: Right on top of the dresser.
2: We're in front, yeah. Yeah, we're on top of the dresser. Got to really look for us to understand what's going on over here. Nice. It's meta in a meta in a meta. Know what I'm saying? Nums.
4: Here's Nick the Rat.
9: Big Lebowski is a great movie. I love that. Yeah. John Goodman is one of my favorite actors.
10: That's probably my favorite scene in the movie. Is that it's not the opening, but it's I think this is the very second scene where they're in the bowling alley for the first time. Mm. And that's the whole part where Walter's like yelling at Donnie saying like, you're like a child, and walks in the middle of a movie and asks. And just like the way it's written where Walter only finishes probably like, you know, a quarter of the thoughts or phrases that he starts, that just kills me. And I think it gets funnier every time because it's like, it's subtle, but the way they write is just so... There's not a wasted line or a wasted action or anything in the movie that, like, is just in there for filler, you know?
1: Yeah.
9: And visually beautiful.

0: Yes.
1: BabyBeBlessed.com.
0: BabyBeBlessed.com, ladies and gentlemen, for your anti-abortion needs.
2: The Big Lebowski is so great too. Hey, Boobery, did you see? I almost called you Spencer Boobery because you are Boobery and Spencer are the same person. you can't convince me that they're not. Have you seen on OBDM?
0: I have to see them.
2: It was like a month ago. They were playing clips of the censored TV version of Big Lebowski.
3: Oh yeah!
2: Like he gets the crowbar and he's like, "You see what happens, Larry? You see what happens when you fuck a stranger in the ass?" On the TV version.
4: Here you go, Larry. You see what happens? You see what happens, Larry? You see what happens? This is what happens, Larry. You see what happens, Larry? See what happens when you find a stranger in the Alps?
2: When you find a stranger in the Alps. Like all the...
4: You see what happens, Larry?
2: There's one where he's like, when you feed... I don't even remember what he actually says, but it's filled with curse words. And he's in the TV version, he says, "You see what happens when you... when you feed a stoner scrambled eggs?" Like, I love it. So I guess I was always wondering if this was a rule or not, but I think this episode has proved that we can pull clips from each other's shows, even though Spencer wasn't here. Yeah. That was a bowl of bowls with buds episode.
0: Well, yeah, that's it.
3: Yeah, that's, I think it's not
0: here, I think that could be the rule. Like, it just can't appear on here.
1: So I almost pulled my buddy's show. What's your weird story? But I've been on it a few times. I didn't really want to pull anything that I've been on, so I didn't know how kosher that was, what we were doing on that. But
2: I still need to listen to that because that sounds like a... I think you told me about it once. And it sounds like maybe a wait until fantastic premise for a show. Times.
3: Well, the way I look at it, we didn't really have any conversations about what we should or shouldn't bring. We have the on and off. That's sort of the only main guidance at the moment, and I really appreciate all the through lines that we had for today's episodes that we talked about. So any way that it shakes up, it's going to be good.
0: That was good. Yeah, it was good.
3: But it is about that time.
0: Well, that's me done anyway on the clippage. Yeah, let's wrap it.
3: Let me get my
0: little... A plane, baby, as old Night Basil Rosewater would be.
3: Pick the song from last week because I like it so much. This is episode 3 for Misinformed Nation. Bunch of good shit today. OBDM, Daddy Cast, Bowls with Buds. I finally got the name right. Those Conspiracy Guys, Mysterious Universe, Michaela Peterson's podcast. Did I miss any?
2: Flagrant 2.
3: Oh, Flagrant 2.
2: The sequel to Flagrant 1.
3: Nice. At some point, we'll figure out where this show will actually live, so it's not on the PodServe website, but it'll be posted somewhere. Email us, one of us.
0: It's going to live on the stream. That's where it's living.
3: And Sir Bimrose and Darren O, I believe, want to hear the first episode. Sir Seat Sitter.
5: I love you guys. I love you guys. I love you guys.
2: Yeah, that first episode, I'm going to need to put a commentary up front. Because there was a lot of things I was trying to say that when I listened back, I was like, that didn't come across at all the way I meant it to.
3: I think you ended up donating over it.
2: It was pretty bad. It'll be released as a bonus episode for sure. And I have to give a shout out to Foam Boy, Fletcher, and Carolyn for the hog story we did Thursday night, that post show. That was a real talk, and I think Fletcher's gonna post that. I think a lot of people need to hear what Carolyn had to say because it was powerful.
3: Nice, good shit all around, and we'll catch you folks next time.

0: Goofy Goobers, time to sing! Oh, I'm a Goofy Goober, yeah. You're a Goofy Goober, yeah. We're all Goofy Goobers, yeah.
1: DJ, time for the test. No baby can resist singing along to this.
2: SpongeBob, it's the Goofy Goober theme song.
3: I know.
0: Oh, I'm a Goofy Goober, yeah. You're a Goofy Goober, yeah. We're all Goofy Goobers, yeah. Goofy, Goofy, Goober, Goober, yeah.
1: It was you! You're the baby!
4: No, no! I only coughed, I swear!
1: DJ, turn it up louder!
0: Yeah. You're a Goofy Goober, yeah.
3: Don't sing along, Patrick!
2: Yeah. I'm trying! Yeah. Try so hard!
5: I'm a Goofy Goober, yeah. You're a Goofy Goober, yeah.
2: We're all Goofy Goobers, yeah.
4: Goofy, Goofy, Goober, Goobers, yeah.
3: This doesn't look too good, Patrick.
2: You mean we're not gonna get the crown, save the town, and Mr. Krabs?
3: I don't even think we're gonna be able to save ourselves, buddy. Thanks.
2: Don't mention it.
3: Well, it looks like what everybody said about us is true, Patrick.
2: You mean that we're attractive?
3: No, that we're just kids. A couple of kids in way over their heads. We were doomed from the start. I mean, look at us. We didn't even come close to the crown. We let everybody down. We failed.
2: Shell City.
3: Yeah, we never made it to Shell City.
2: Shell City.
3: Exactly, buddy. Yeah, the place we never got to.
2: Shell City.
3: Okay, now you're starting to bum me out, Patrick.
2: No! Look at the sign! Shell City! Marine gifts and sundries.
3: Shell City is a gift shop? But if this is Shell City, then where's the... crown. Neptune's crown. This is Shell City. Pat, we did make it.
2: Yeah, I guess we did.
3: We did all right for a couple of goofballs.

0: December the 14th, 2022. And I'm a Goofy Goober, which is two G's.
1: That is two G's.
0: Yeah. Two G's, which is 1.5 G's less than an eighth.
1: Oh, yeah.
0: Yeah.
1: More G's, the better. Even the best.
0: Yes.
1: You could say this is the best of the G's.
0: I know. We still stop with best of the B's because B's was the best one. Because best starts with a B.
1: Oh, right. Yeah, that's true.
0: But
1: that's
0: you're true. My guest, and that starts with a G.
1: Whoa, that's true.
0: The best guest, the Carolyn Blaney.
1: Oh, thank you.
0: So we're talking about things that begin with G today. I have a lot of different G words, and I haven't listened to your clips, but I looked at them, and it doesn't seem like we did any overlap, which is kind of impressive. Because I was like, how many words start with G? There's only like three words. I mean, you have an encyclopedia. What is it? 3, 4, 5 words tops that start with G?
1: Oh, yeah. Yeah. Yeah. I got at least 5.
0: Okay, good.
1: At least. Yeah.
0: Well, that means there's
1: and
0: at
1: some,
0: least 10.
1: And some of them have overlapped in my clips where there are two words that start with G and then they're in the same clip. I was impressed.
0: Whoa.
1: And I only realized it after I clipped it. It's cool.
0: Yeah, I had a couple of those too. Which G should we start with?
1: The first G on my list is G Unit, and I have a clip for that.
0: Okay, you want me to play it?
1: Yeah. G Unit. Yeah, that's like 4 G's right there.
0: Hear that again for let's zoom in. It's almost like a CH the way he pronounces it. Ch ch ch ch ch.
1: Yeah, it is. He's like ch ch ch ch
0: ch ch. Yeah, I don't know.
1: Yeah.
0: He's trying to pull a fast one on us there, 50 Cent.
1: Yeah. Yeah. But I know what he's trying to say there. And it's G Unit.
0: Oh.
1: Yeah.
0: Well, I what's the context of that? It's not from a song. He's just saying that. It sounds like it, yelling it down a hallway.
1: It looked like he was in a airport terminal, and I was trying to find a clean version of 50 Cent saying G Unit in that fashion, and it was always in the tracks he was on.
0: They were all bleeped out because it. Or no, it was bleeped not bleeped out because it was the clean version.
1: Yeah, yeah. It was more, there would be music involved, and there's no music in this. So I thought, oh, this is perfect. I'm going to clip this for best of the G's.
0: G Unit. What does that mean? Gangsta Unit? Or what's the G stand for? Like a real G?
1: I think it is like real G. It probably is Gangster Unit. Let's see. I never actually looked that up. G Unit. I wonder where that started.
0: That's all I can think of. Like a real G.
1: Oh, Guerrilla Unit.
0: Whoa.
1: G as in G-U-E-R-I-L-L-A. So Guerrilla Unit. Ah, I see. Also
0: gorilla
1: known as Guerrilla.
0: Starts with a G. I guess that's why it's G Unit.
1: Yes. Yeah.
0: It wouldn't be like P Unit.
1: No. Otherwise, that would be in the best of the P's.
0: Yeah. P Unit.
1: P Unit.
0: Beyond.
1: I guess that's like a unit of people who are going pee.
0: It's like an R. Kelly song.
1: Yeah. And R. Kelly singing on it.
0: Oh, man. John from John Breaks Bad News turned me onto that new 19-minute R. Kelly track.
1: Oh, the latest one?
0: Yeah.
1: I heard about that.
0: Called I Admit It. I admit it. I did it. I admit I got.
1: And he has a photo
0: admits,
1: for it, though.
0: Yeah. He just admits that he. I admit that I didn't do that shit is basically what he's saying. I admit that I got framed, I think was one of the lines.
1: Oh, so this isn't I admit it, I did it. This is, I
0: it's
1: admit
0: the equivalent,
1: that
0: it's the musical
1: me.
0: Equivalent of OJ writing If I Did It. It's kind of what
1: I see.
0: Yeah. There's one part where he says, I admit I need a hug.
1: Oh, yeah, yeah.
0: I love Steve Harvey. Yeah. But R. Kelly doesn't start with G's. I'm getting us off track here.
1: No, but you did mention O.J. Simpson, and all I can think of is if the glove doesn't fit, you must acquit.
0: Yeah.
1: I remember that. Because when I was in school, I think I would have been grade four, so I'd have been 8 or 9 or something. And I'd come home at lunch, and that's all we would watch is the O.J. Simpson trial. And I remember watching that part where he's trying to put on the glove, and he's got a glove underneath the other glove because they don't want him to contaminate the evidence. And he's just looking around like, see, this doesn't fit. So that's what it reminded me of.
0: That's how you win court cases, is with a rhyme. If you have a good rhyme, any lawyer knows this. If you have a good rhyme, you'll win a court case. That actually...
1: Yeah.
0: Speaking of which, a G clip or a G topic, ghosts.
1: Oh, ghosts.
0: Yeah.
1: Yeah. Yeah. Ghosts. Ghost Dad. Yeah.
0: Ghost Dad with, Ghost Dad. That was Bill Cosby.
1: It was Bill Cosby, yeah.
0: Do you want to hear about ghosts being used? I have a two-parter clip.
1: Uh-huh.
0: Ghosts being used as evidence in a murder conviction.
1: All right, let's hear it.
2: The only thing scarier than being haunted by a ghost is getting sued. And you may not believe in ghosts, but that doesn't mean that they don't show up in lawsuits.
3: Oh my God, the Scoleri brothers!
2: Because telling ghost stories isn't just something that you do around a campfire or as an overused plot device in horror movies.
4: Why, once I met this guy who knew this guy who knew this guy who knew this guy who knew this guy who knew this
2: In fact, ghosts have actually repeatedly been involved in litigation.
5: We would have to perform a seance.
2: And when it comes to the paranormal in court, judges don't simply say ghosts aren't real and get that shit out of my courtroom. Judges have repeatedly treated spirits with a veneer of seriousness in both civil and criminal cases. And on occasion, poltergeists have even helped establish legal precedent that we still teach law students to this day. So let's start with the ghost who testified from the dead to convict her own murderer. In July 1897, Edward Trout Shue was convicted of first-degree murder by a Greenbrier County, West Virginia jury in the strangling death of his wife, Zona Shue. What makes this gruesome murder so notable is the evidence that sealed Mr. Shue's fate came from a most surprising source, the ghost of his murdered wife. This was the first and, to date, only instance in U.S. history that testimony of a ghost has been admitted as evidence to obtain a conviction.
1: Whoa.
0: Man, this just goes to show you that women are still a problem from the grave. Beyond the grave.
1: Oh my.
0: You want to hear what she did or didn't do to deserve that, so I'm just gonna go out on a limb and say whoever killed her was probably in the wrong, but you never know.
1: Never know.
0: Okay, you want to hear how that all shaked out?
1: Yeah.
2: So how did this ghost help convict her own killer? Well, it's quite the story. On the morning of January 23rd, 1897, the 23-year-old Zona Shue was discovered by an errand boy sent to the house by Trout Shue. The boy found her at the foot of the stairs, face down, dead, her head cocked to one side. By the time the coroner arrived, Trout had moved his wife's body to their bed, where he had dressed her in a scarf and high-necked gown. Trout was sobbing uncontrollably and showed signs of distress whenever the coroner attempted to examine the body. Now, out of respect for the grieving spouse, the coroner stopped his cursory examination and then wrote in his report that Zona died of, quote, everlasting faint or heart attack. At Zona's wake the next day, attendants noticed more odd behavior from Trout. When the casket was opened for viewing, Trout immediately covered Zona's neck with a scarf and propped her head with a pillow and blanket. Trout also put on a display of inconsolable grief, blocking mourners from getting close enough to look at the body. Then, 1 month later, while Zona's mother lay wide awake at night, Zona's spirit appeared before her mother to reveal a shocking truth that Zona was murdered and Trout was her killer. Zona's mother then went to the local prosecutor to reveal what she had learned from her daughter's ghost. Over a period of 4 nights, Zona's ghost purportedly appeared and gave a chilling account of her murder. Zona's spirit revealed that Trout had a history of physically abusing her. When Trout became enraged one night that Zona didn't serve meat for dinner, he grabbed his wife by the throat, crushed...
0: Okay, see, I told you she didn't serve meat for dinner. That bitch!
2: Revealed that Trout...
1: Oh my goodness.
0: What, is it just a plate of vegetables?
1: Oh no.
0: She didn't even serve meat for dinner. I knew there was something.
2: Had a history of physically abusing her. When Trout became enraged one night that Zona didn't serve meat for dinner, he grabbed his wife by the throat, crushed her windpipe, and snapped her neck between the first and second vertebrae. After hearing this, the prosecutor went to the coroner to ask what he had observed about Zona's neck. When the coroner revealed the husband had prevented him from examining the neck, the body was exhumed and a second autopsy was performed. They found bruises on Zona's neck in the shape of fingers, a crushed windpipe, and her neck broken between the first and second vertebrae, matching the mother's account from the daughter's ghost. And in the course of investigating, the prosecutor discovered that Shu was not who he seemed. Edward Trout Shu was actually Erasmus Shu, a blacksmith from a neighboring county. Shu also had a history of violence and was married twice before. His first wife got a divorce after enduring physical abuse, while his second wife died under mysterious circumstances after 8 months of marriage. But after Trout was charged with the murder, there were real concerns about securing the conviction. While Zona's neck was broken and there were hand marks, there wasn't much hard evidence linking Trout to the crime. The prosecutor was reluctant to subpoena Zona's mother, fearing her ghost story would actually damage the case. But instead of discrediting the witness, it appears that it actually bolstered the prosecution's case.
0: He goes on to say that the ghost story was what actually secured the conviction more than anything.
1: Wow. And it's the mother that was talking to the ghost.
0: I know. It's not ghost dad, Whoa. It's ghost mom.
1: All right, ghost mom. Ghost mom whisperer.
0: Daughter. Oh, yeah. But yeah, how about that?
1: That's wild.
0: I didn't know any of this stuff until I started looking up ghosts.
1: Yeah.
0: Who would have thought, man?
6: Welcome to the Larboard Oaks Mansion Ghost Tour. Built in 1887, five generations of Farsleys have inhabited this mansion, and an unusual number of them have met their deaths under suspicious circumstances. Bad for them, but good for me. Otherwise, there wouldn't be a ghost tour. There are over 20 suspicious deaths. So during the tour, why don't you guys stay close by? We wouldn't want to make it 21 tonight, would we? It's just after 10 p.m. This is the adult tour, which means you can drink if you want, and we can say whatever the hell we want.
7: Jizz.
6: Sorry?
7: Jizz? Like cum shot? You can say that because you said we can say whatever the hell we want. Sure. Or horse cock?
1: Sure.
6: Yeah, I guess. You know, there are no rules about swearing.
7: Awesome.
6: But let's do try and keep the comments and questions related to the ghost tour, okay? Now, if you'll follow me. Now, unfortunately for the waitstaff, our two most off-sighted ghosts reside here in the dining room, or as we like to call it at the Larboard Oaks Mansion, the dying room.
7: Any of these little fuckers ever pop out of the fucking wall and say, fuck, there's a horse cock in my room or a donkey dick?
6: Not to my knowledge.
0: Oh, man. Yeah. Okay, what's next?
1: A G-spot. I took a clip from the Sunday Night Sex Show with Sue Johansson, and she was talking. We were talking about her on the Best of the F's, I believe, and she has a segment on that show where she brings out sex toys, and she's describing this particular vibrator and what it does.
8: So this one is a great one, the G Slender G Spot Stimulator. A great sex toy. It's a vibrator, it's multi-speed, and it is well-made and well-designed. It's one of the better sex toys, one of the better butt plugs for both males and females.
1: Yeah.
0: Oh, wow.
1: Yeah.
0: Nice. Well, now I know. What was the brand name again? I've been looking for a good butt plug. I've never had one before.
1: I think it was G Slender. I think she did say the name of it. G Slender. I think it was G Slender. It was a phallic looking vibrator, and it was a long and thin, and it curved, and it had a curve because it's a G spot stimulator.
0: Nice. Well, that's pretty cool.
1: I couldn't find other G spot clips because it's G spot.
0: Yeah, I don't know. Does that even really exist? The G spot? I thought that was a myth. I thought that was a myth, like HIV or something else that was a myth. The Holocaust? No.
1: Well, I could only find that one clip.
0: Well, that just goes to show you that it's probably not real. Nobody's talking about it.
1: I thought there would be way more people talking about it.
0: The G spot, the good, what, the ch ch ch ch ch
1: ch ch ch ch
0: spot, G spot, the ch ch ch G spot. That's how 50 Cent would say it. Yeah,
1: I think so. There were, oh, sorry, go ahead.
0: No, it's all you. That was a shorty.
1: Yeah, it was a shorty, but I got a couple of other clips that I was curious about. Have you ever wondered what a giraffe sounds like?
0: Wait, let me do my best imitation of a giraffe.
1: Okay.
0: Hello, I'm a giraffe. Is that what they sound like?
1: That's a good guess.
0: Okay.
1: But no.
0: Damn.
1: It you know, I'm sure that's what they would sound like if they spoke. But I got a couple clips of giraffes. Giraffe sounds. Are you ready?
0: That sounds like a ghost.
1: It does sound like a ghost. Yeah.
0: I've been pretty close up with giraffes, like not in a long time, but you know, throughout the years of my life, whether for work or being at the zoo, when they let you get pretty close when you feed the giraffes. And mm-hmm. I don't remember them making any noises, but they were probably, that sounds like a mad giraffe. Maybe when you make them mad, they make that.
1: Yeah. Maybe that's when they found the G spot.
0: So the G stands for giraffe and G spot.
1: Giraffe spot.
0: You want me to do the second one?
1: Oh, yeah. Yeah, do the second one.
0: I'm starting to get suspicious about that being really a giraffe.
1: Hmm.
0: But maybe that's just me.
1: It's a strange sound. I always thought they were silent and they wouldn't make such noises. It does sound haunted.
0: Yeah, something's up with that. Maybe they should have giraffe ghost tours.
1: Yeah, maybe they should.
6: Got it. These are the exact dishes that were set out for Eliza and Henry Farsley the night they met their untimely demise. I guess Henry should have swiped left.
7: Any of these fuckers ever fucking fall out of the ceiling and have like a big messy shit?
6: I don't have an answer for you.
7: Or have a dingleberry.
9: I have a question. When people see Eliza and Henry, what are they wearing?
6: Okay, that's a great question. So we find apparitions are most commonly wearing the clothes that they died in.
7: Oh yeah, do they ever just like fucking run around nude and you see like one of their big old fucking hairy nuts?
6: Hey, can I talk to you for a second, please? Excuse me. Here, come with me. Look, I'm glad you're having fun.
7: It's interesting, the ghosts.
6: But you're ruining the tour.
7: It's the adult tour. It's not for kids.
6: Dude, I work really hard at what I do and you're totally insulting it.
7: I just asked if they're ever falling out of the sea.
6: Roll the hell up! Stop trying to be funny. This is the worst day I've had on this job. If you want to stay on this tour, shut the hell up. You got it?
7: Yes.
6: Good. Exactly to the day, 3 years later, just as she predicted. And the only witness, the exact same Charles Croft who had seen her mother's ball. Does anybody have any questions?
7: Not trying to be funny. Not trying to get a laugh. I don't want anybody to have the worst day at their job. But do any of these fuckers ever blast out of the wall and have like a huge cum shot?
6: No, they don't.
0: Oh, what else you got? I go on about ghosts and cum shots all day.
1: Oh, it's pretty funny. I think this will go well with the ghosts and cum shots. Belle Delphi, gamer girl. I got a couple of clips from her about that. There's the intro, and then there is a gamer girl. Yeah, that's the gamer girl.
10: Belle Delphi.
1: Go
10: Belle
1: ahead.
10: Delphine is a pink-wigged 19-year-old cosplayer, gamer, and social media star who made headlines by selling her used bathwater to her fans online. Who is she really? Did this so-called gamer girl bathwater really make people sick? What does this all mean? This is the untold truth of Belle Delphine.
11: Let's begin.
0: Let's begin. You know who Vito Giswaldi is? The jokes are funny guy, him and Dick Masterson were at the Dave Chappelle protest.
1: Oh, yes. Yeah, I know who you're talking about. Yeah.
0: The big, big fat dude. He vaped. Yeah. He bought Belle Delphine's bathwater and vaped a whole vape of it. Put it in his vape.
1: Ooh.
0: For lols. That's how you get like bronchitis or worse.
1: Yeah, she could be using like bath salts.
0: Oh, like the kind that make you eat people?
1: Yeah, yeah. You can get high and This is fragrant. Oh, bathwater.
0: clip. The second clip?
1: Yeah, the second clip.
0: Was
1: there anything in that? Oh, maybe not. Oh, okay.
0: I think it's dead silence.
1: Oh, sorry. Oh, okay. I might have deleted the wrong one. Okay.
0: No, you're fine.
1: It's all right.
0: Give me the rundown of it.
1: It was just a quick clip. It was just talking about gamer girl bathwater.
0: Yeah. Belle Delphine kind of creeps me out. She's like she's a little weird looking.
1: Yeah, she's weird looking.
0: Especially now that she's like marketing herself towards she started like dressing up as like a baby and stuff and weird shit like that. Or like, and you're like, well, I don't know about this. Or not a baby, but what do you call it? Like I guess like a baby doll. And the pacifiers and all that. It's like, okay, what are we doing here?
1: She wants to go to a rave and do Molly and dance.
0: Yeah, I guess. And then you hear her talk and you're like, oh, God. That's the main problem. Before she started doing weird shit and before I heard her talk, it's like, yeah, I jerked off to her once or twice. That was it. You know, one and done. That's what I always say.
1: Mm-hmm. Oh, yeah. Well, speaking of jerking off one and done, I got a couple goatsy clips. One about, how about goatsy merch?
12: The official goatsy.cx merchandise is coming soon.
0: Oh, coming.
1: Coming, yeah.
0: What's goatsy?
1: Oh, well, goatsy is a website that, it's a website and it'll show you an asshole that has been way ripped apart open. And that is goatsy.
0: Goatsy.
1: It's an old website that people would tell each other to go to in the early days of the internet to shock them. Kind of like the Lemon Party.
0: Oh, you heard of the Lemon Party? Yeah,
1: yeah. Yeah, it's in the similar vein.
0: Okay.
1: So now Goatsy is now they got merch and
0: nice.
1: Yeah. Yeah. And
0: you got another one here.
1: I do. Yes.
0: You want to set this up?
1: I think this one just talks about the dolphin sex.
12: Okay. Decision on an AUP complaint is made. In the case of goatsy.cx, which contains only two prominent links at the bottom of the site, one of which is to the dolphin sex site, it is hard to fathom that the registrant was not aware that this would not constitute a violation of the AUP.
0: That was a loaded clip there.
1: It's a bit of a loaded clip.
0: Oh, my God.
1: Yeah, so it's...
0: You've heard the true story of the dolphin NASA funding the dolphin sex? Carl Sagan and all that?
1: Oh, my goodness.
0: There was this girl that was, like, jerking off dolphins, and they were feeding the dolphins LSD, and it was John Lilly, the guy that was shooting up ketamine and getting in isolation tanks with dolphins, trying to communicate with them. And this girl was like feeding this dolphin acid and she started growing attached to the dolphin and to save time in the language lessons. So she wouldn't have to like take it all the way to another tank and like transport it to the girl dolphin because it kept humping her. So she just started jerking it off on the reg. And then NASA and Carl Sagan found out about it. Carl Sagan was like, it's like, how am I ever going to like convince NASA to fund you guys again if you're just like pounding off dolphins and giving them acid? And it's a true story. That's a wild wild one.
1: Dolphin. Yeah.
0: They spent NASA spent a good couple years just jerking off dolphins with our money.
1: Wow. Just that is that's something that they don't talk about. You know, they talk about frivolous spending, but they don't talk about dolphin cum being spilt on it. Wow.
0: Yeah.
1: Hmm.
0: Oh my God, that picture. Abel Kirby, you son of a bitch.
1: Oh, thank you, Abel Kirby.
0: Is that goatsy?
1: It is. Yes. Yeah. Yeah. Yeah.
0: Well,
1: that is.
0: I'm gonna end. I think I'm gonna go to bed now. And call it a night. Sufficiently traumatized.
1: Oh my goodness.
0: After you see a picture of a dude's gaping asshole, I feel like you have to look at tits just to counteract it or something.
1: It is a prolapsed anus.
0: Yeah, that's bad.
1: That is a surgery for sure.
0: All right, moving on. Holy shit.
1: How about you did say pussy. Okay. Well, I clipped, Donald Trump, cause you know, I mean, grab him by the pussy.
0: Did I say?
1: I thought you did.
0: I said tits, but close
1: enough. Oh, tits. Oh, close enough. Okay.
0: Close enough. Okay.
1: It's because I was looking at my list here.
0: Is this the classic?
1: Yeah. I mean, I got to go with that.
0: I'm sorry.
1: That's I got to go for the classic, you know?
0: How many people have made the Billy Bush joke? His last name is Bush. And we're talking about pussy. It's got to have been done plenty of times.
1: I like it. Probably plenty of times.
0: Congratulations, you're the 1,000,000th person to make the Billy Bush pussy joke.
13: You know, I'm automatically attracted to beautiful. I just start kissing them. It's like a magnet. You just kiss. I don't even wait. And when you're a star, they let you do it. You can do anything.
14: Whatever you want.
13: Grab them by the pussy. I can do anything.
1: I can do anything.
0: Do anything you want. That was, 2 weeks before the election, and he still fucking won.
1: And he still won. That's right. Oh, yeah.
0: What a classic.
1: It's such a classic. I had to bring that. What am I going to do? Not bring it? I have to. It's the rules.
0: And you can bring it again when we get to pee.
1: True. Yeah. I'll keep that under my hat.
0: Yeah.
1: Yeah.
15: Luckily, I know literally everything there is to know about getting pussy.
0: All right. I got something for you here.
1: Okay, all right.
0: One of my favorite G's of all time. This guy was a legend. He was a mover and shaker. He lived in a different time and place, and he really changed the world.
16: Berlin, 1945. At the heart of the ruined city, the charred remains of Dr. Joseph Goebbels and his wife. Close by, the dead bodies of their 6 children.
17: The Goebbels kill their own children, poison them, because their love for Hitler and their love for Nazism is just so great that they'd rather commit infanticide than to see the world without their beloved Führer and their beloved Nazism.
16: Joseph Goebbels, the Nazi master of propaganda and marketing.
18: Joseph Goebbels was brilliant at his job. He starts using simple imagery, simple wording, and he knew exactly what he was doing. He knew his audience.
16: Joseph Goebbels, the man who sold Hitler.
19: Goebbels elevates Hitler into a godlike figure, into a divine presence, and imbues him with a spirituality that he hopes will inspire people on a level that transcends anything that ordinary politicians could offer.
16: Joseph Goebbels, the club-footed socialist, university academic, and novelist.
20: This extraordinarily intelligent man was one of the most evil men in history.
0: I might have oversold him a little bit now that looking back on my introduction to him.
1: Oh.
0: Speaking of Goebbels, Goebbels, also with a G.
1: Goebbels.
0: They're like little mice, foot fuzzier.
1: They both kind of sound alike, but are spelt and pronounced differently.
0: You think Goebbels ever shoved a gerbils up his ass?
1: I think he got called a gerbil as a young schoolboy.
0: I have a backgrounder on his upbringing as a child.
16: Born in 1897 near Dusseldorf, Paul Joseph Goebbels is the sickly child of a bookkeeping clerk.
21: Life wasn't particularly easy for Joseph Goebbels. He contracted polio very young, which left him club-footed and physically frail.
16: As a student, he excels at school and then here at Heidelberg University, and he decides to become a novelist.
22: He is a highly intelligent person. He earns a doctorate in Romance language literature at Heidelberg University.
16: Goebbels, like many academics, is left-wing. He believes in a large state and state control. He blames free market capitalism for ruining Germany.
20: Goebbels, in the early years, is more on the socialist side of National Socialism. He is interested in bringing down capitalism.
16: Goebbels has read Karl Marx. Marx vilifies the Jews as usurers and money worshippers. Marx calls Polish Jews the smeariest of all races. Marx even calls his political opponents Jewish niggers.
20: Goebbels had a pathological hatred for capitalism. He associated capitalism with a Jewish conspiracy.
3: The N-word! You know what the N-word is?
0: Karl Marx, I didn't realize that Karl Marx had such a profound influence on the Nazi propaganda machine.
1: I didn't know that either. I wasn't aware of that.
0: Yeah, this there's a little, like, almost all the clips I brought are things I didn't know about before.
1: Oh, that's okay.
0: That's going to be the theme of this one. I actually learned some shit, believe it or not.
1: Nice.
0: Look at me learning things. This is when Goebbels meets Hitler. Goebbels meets Gerbil Hitler in the Gerbil universe.
16: In the 1920s, Goebbels is looking for political direction. He finds it when he comes across a Bavarian activist, Adolf Hitler.
20: This is a lightning bolt moment for Goebbels. He says what Hitler has to say chimes exactly with what I'm thinking but haven't been able to express. It's transformational.
17: When he had seen Hitler speak, he had been mesmerised by him. And in his diaries, he talks about how he almost feels a love for Hitler.
22: He refers to Hitler as half commoner, half god.
16: Goebbels is enthralled by Hitler. And as it happens, Hitler needs Goebbels. When Goebbels joins the Nazi Party, it is little more than a local Bavarian sect. In Berlin, few people have heard of Hitler's National Socialists. It will be Goebbels' job to go there and put the Nazis on the map.
19: This is really significant because up until then, the Nazis had only really been successful in their home area around Bavaria, and Berlin was still largely under the thrall of the communists and other parties. So to crack Berlin was a key aim and objective for the Nazis, and Hitler entrusted it personally to Goebbels.
0: So they were two peas in a poop, or peas in a pod. Peas in a poop, those two guys. I got one more clip on Goebbels, unless you have any questions.
1: No, go on. No, I want to hear the rest of them.
15: Okay, cool.
6: I just asked you not to do this.
15: You can't change the rules just because you don't like how I'm doing it. Can we or can we not swear?
6: Yes, I'm not changing any rules.
15: Big fat load of cum then.
6: I'm just asking you to use a little bit more judgment when you talk.
15: I don't know what is going on, but somewhere our wires got crossed. You're saying we're allowed to swear. I'm saying big fat load of cum and horse cock, and you're getting mad. Do you see where I'm like...
4: Look, I've had enough. Okay, you're done.
15: I just...
4: You're done. Look, we're sick of listening to your crap.
15: Okay.
4: Now get on. Yeah.

0: Hi, Mom.
1: Make any friends?
0: Not really.
2: Oh, man. That was the wrong... That wasn't even the right clip. I was trying to play this one.
3: Oh.
4: This is a godless religion, Nazism, and it has its messiah in the form of Hitler, but you can certainly see Goebbels as perhaps the highest priest in this religion.
5: The Nazis have gained as much support as they ever will by free and democratic means. They now move to establish a dictatorship, and as they do, Goebbels' job changes. It is no longer to influence how people vote. It is to control what they think. The first act of Nazi thought control comes from Germany's universities. In May 1933, thousands of academics march in torchlit parades against the un-German spirit. In Berlin alone, 40,000 teachers and students build bonfires to burn politically incorrect books. Hundreds of professors sign petitions supporting the Nazis. More than half of Germany's university students are members of the Nazi student organization. 97% of Germany's teachers enroll in the Nazi Teachers Association. Of all groups supporting the Nazis, German intellectuals are among the most enthusiastic.
6: The book burnings were attended by many of Germany's leading academics. It's a sad fact that academics have not always supported free speech. Far from it.
2: There you go. I thought that was telling that the Goebbels and Hitler had the universities as their top priority when they first started the propaganda rollout.
3: Oh, yeah, it completely makes sense. And they wanted to. Do you think they were burning books because they were sick of reading them?
2: I mean, yeah, in some sense, or they didn't. I mean, yeah, I'm sure there was an element of that and an element of they didn't want other people reading them.
3: Yeah. Yeah. I was like, I don't want to read any more books.
2: Yeah, I mean, I can understand that aspect of it.
3: Yeah.
2: Books are kind of stupid. Because I used to read a lot, especially Stephen King and stuff, and then I was like, books are kind of gay.
3: You know, like, I
2: was trying to fight that for so long, and then I was like, no, it's, like, good to read books. And then I was thinking about it, I was like, the fuck am I doing reading this book? There's some exceptions to that rule.
3: If you were reading Stephen King's Twitter, would you stop? Would it make you want to read more Stephen King books or less Stephen King books? Yes. Yeah.
2: All right. What do you got?
3: Well, I've
2: got more giraffe
3: sounds, I hope. You know, I was because you brought on Goebbels. You know what I mean? I think glitter is a nice segue.
2: Okay.
3: Yeah, so I got a couple of glitter clips.
2: Glitter. Oh, here we go. Yeah. Yes, which one? Yeah. Does it matter?
3: I'd start with the glitter Barbie.
7: You can get into glitter with new Mix and Glitz. Pick your look, hit the lights at gel, then color and glitter all night. Mix, ooh, yeah.
2: Whoa.
3: Yeah.
2: Is that an old Barbie commercial?
3: Yeah.
2: What do they do? It comes with glitter and glue, and you glue the Barbie glitter on it?
3: Yeah, I mean, you know, in the 90s, Barbie, glitter, Barbie, glitter.
2: I fucking hate glitter so much, not for any reason other than the fact that once you get that shit on you, it just never comes off, and you just keep finding it on your skin and in your clothes.
3: Yep.
2: It's awful.
3: You know, do you think Goebbels was using glitter?
2: Probably. That's probably why he was so pissed off. He found out a Jewish guy invented glitter or something. I'd be too.
3: Do you think he got glitter on him? Like, as
2: I remember,
3: as a young man,
2: I on the Tales from the Tour Bus, Rick James, some of his bandmates talking about that glitter. He's like, I still got glitter in my saxophone case that I can't get out to this day. It's on all my old clothes. Yeah. It's like, man, that glitter was something else. Yeah, I'm not a fan of glitter. It looks cool, but
3: it does look cool.
2: That's as far as I take it. Don't want it around me.
3: But no, I don't want
2: it
3: around me. No.
2: Like, snorted a line of glitter.
3: No.
2: That shit would never leave your lungs.
3: It would never leave my lungs. No. It would be everywhere.
2: Ooh, I like that.
3: Yeah. Well, I think Barbie got glitter all over G.I. Joe.
2: Whoa, yeah, I almost brought G.I. Joe, but I was like, I know Karen will do it.
0: Take a look at the new G.I. Joe Tomahawk.
8: Look, Cobra's attacking the Offbreaker. Tomahawk to the rescue!
0: Tomahawk holds 8 Joes and it's loaded for battle.
8: Yo, Joe!
9: Tomahawk's gonna chase some Cobra. Tomahawk is on the go.
10: Hey, yo, Cobra. Cobra Commander.
2: I have a G.I. Joe name.
3: What's the G.I. Joe?
2: Once you've called in to OBDM 3 times, they get you're allowed to be dubbed a G.I. Joe name. I think I'm Skidmark.
3: Skidmark.
2: I believe Booberry is Dial Tone, and Adam is Footloose. I'm trying to remember all the rest of the G.I. Joe names. There's a lot out there. Skidmark is like of course I'd get fucking Skidmark. Sounds like you shit your underwear.
3: OBDM should have like one of those name generators, kind of like those Juggalo name generators.
2: Oh yeah.
3: As I think my Juggalo name is Straight Murder.
2: Okay, I have speaking of diarrhea. And like poop in your pants. I have a message from the CDC here.
3: Okay.
2: Go. Aha.
11: Gonorrhea is a major public health concern in the United
2: States. I've had this a lot.
3: I knew they were going to say that. Okay. It's like I knew.
2: So you have diarrhea and then you eat cheese or something you take the opposite of a stool softener and then your diarrhea is gone. And so it's gonorrhea. Yeah. That's what this means, right? Your diarrhea is gone.
3: That's what I've heard. Yeah.
2: Yeah.
11: Gonorrhea is a major public health concern in the United States. More than 1 million new infections occur each year. But because many people don't have symptoms, fewer than half are detected and reported to CDC. Untreated gonorrhea can cause serious health problems. It can increase the risk of a life-threatening ectopic pregnancy, cause conditions that can lead to infertility.
2: See, none of this stuff would even affect me. So if my diarrhea goes away, I'm not going to get pregnant or being, you know.
3: Oh my gosh. Yeah.
11: And increase a person's risk of getting or giving HIV.
2: Well, I don't want that.
11: Medication to treat gonorrhea has been around for decades, but the bacteria has grown resistant to nearly every drug ever used to treat it. In the 1980s, resistance to penicillin and tetracycline grows, and they are no longer recommended to treat gonorrhea. Fluoroquinolones are the leading drugs to treat gonorrhea in the 1990s, but the bacteria was adapting to the drugs. CDC modifies treatment for much of the next decade.
2: Hold on. Now, wait a minute. This must be a different gonorrhea. I was thinking of the kind of gonorrhea.
3: I think it might be
2: where your diarrhea is all gone. That's a different kind, I guess.
3: Yeah, yeah.
2: You don't need antibiotics for that.
3: No. But you know what you need? A cheesy gordita crunch from Taco Bell.
2: Whoa.
12: Can I get 2 cheesy gordita crunch?
3: Yeah, exactly. Exactly.
2: Oh, man. Okay, what order should I do these?
3: I think you should do iconic and then can't live without.
12: The cheesy gordita crunch is an iconic item from Taco Bell.
2: Oh, it's Review Bra.
3: Love Review Bra.
2: He's great. He's been a staple of this alphabet series, honestly.
3: Yeah, yeah. I want to bring more Review Bra to this series because he's great. He does shortwave radio. Did you know that?
2: Really? Like AM or something?
3: Yeah, something like that. Yeah, I hope he still does it. Yeah.
2: I can get like cool. Alex Jones and some other weird AMs, even on FM, but Review Bra, I don't even know how I'd find him, but I can scan the stations while I'm driving around.
3: Oh, cool. He always mentions it on the...
2: I'm sorry.
3: He always mentions it on... he does mention it on this series that he does in the review of the week.
2: Now, is the cheesy gordita crunch, I'm going to assume that's a Taco Bell item?
3: It is a Taco Bell item, and he Review Bra does review fast food items that are brand new on menus. So the cheesy gordita crunch would have been a new menu item. So he goes out and he tries it out, and he reviews it.
2: I have not tried this. I do like their grilled cheese, steak, and beef burritos.
12: We can't live without it, right? Everyone has to have those gordita. Crunch is.
2: Crunch is. Like that.
12: Is.
2: I'll hear that again.
12: Crunch is.
2: That's great.
3: That's great.
2: Gordita great. Crunch is. That's pretty good.
3: And now that you're, you know what? You got your, what?
2: Well, I was going to say, while we're on food, I have food, but it's okay. But if you have any other food, it starts with a G.
3: Other food.
2: I got a food over here.
3: I have sausage gravy.
2: Ooh.
3: Hillbilly Kitchen. Yeah.
13: Howdy, folks, and welcome to the Hillbilly Kitchen. Today, we're going to be making sausage gravy.
2: Now, is this gravy for gravy. Your sausage, or is it sausage that, or gravy that has sausage in it? Or is it gravy?
3: Gravy with. Oh, I think it is made of gravy sausage, but I'm sure you could put this gravy on your sausage if you want,
2: or put your sausage in the gravy.
3: Or yeah, you could put your sausage in the gravy, but I would wait until it's cooled down a little bit.
2: Yeah.
3: Yeah.
2: That hot butter's going to come spurting out. Third degree burns.
3: You don't want that to happen.
2: Fucking Chef Goldblum. all right. Here's an old lady talking about... I have four gumbo clips. You ever had gumbo, Carol?
3: Oh, okay. No, I haven't.
2: Well, this is an old lady talking about gumbo for a minute.
14: Hi, this is Frances Mills coming back to you again. Today, what we're going to do is feature gumbo. Gumbo is Louisiana's very favorite dish, and it is also considered the dish of Louisiana. So it's become very famous over the years. It's been served in its early days as a governor's gathering in New Orleans. It was served at a Cajun party. It's been when Paul Prudhomme came on the scene and became so popular. That's when gumbo really, really got its start of popularity. And it was also served, has also been added to the Senate cafeteria menu in honor of a senator. So anyway.
2: So that's, I can't believe you never had gumbo. I used to make big batch Cajun style chicken and pork sausage gumbo about 40 gallons at a time when I was a prep cook. That shit was good. You gotta have some gumbo. You ever make it back down south? You gotta try some gumbo.
3: That's that's what I heard. That you gotta have it is in the south.
2: Louisiana is really probably the best spot because that's where it originated from. And speaking of which, here's a little brief history on gumbo.
15: Gumbo is pretty ubiquitous in the southern half of Louisiana. The origins. Kind of a mixed bag, just like gumbo itself. Some of the origins include West African slave trade coming into the New Orleans port, bringing their combo, K-O-M-B-O is the word that I've seen. And then from there, it gets influenced by the Spanish population that's there, the Caribbean population, even the Italian, Sicilian population is there. And so all that becomes its own thing, and everybody has their own way of doing it, and they're all delicious. And my wife's family is Cajun. They came to southern Louisiana around the time of the Revolutionary War, the late 1700s. They moved down with the Acadians from southern Canada, and then they picked it up, and they do their own style. Generally, a lot of the gumbos in New Orleans are more Creole in nature, going to be a little thicker, usually have some kind of tomato product in there, like chopped tomatoes or tomato puree. The Cajun gumbos are definitely more brothy and more of a soup. And of course, near the coast, you're going to have more shrimp and crab gumbos. A little inland, you'll have more chicken and game. The Cajuns and the French influence, a lot of homemade sausages. The Cajuns are known for as being hunters and fishers and traders, and they would make sausage and smoke it. That's the andouille, the classic andouille.
16: Everybody knows that the Chinese language is just a series of made-up nonsense sounds.
2: I love me some gumbo. I love me some gumbo. I have, you know who doesn't like gumbo, apparently?
3: Who?
2: Chef Gordon Ramsay.
3: Gumbo. Oh, of course not.
17: Wow. It looks like Chappie took a crappy in my gumbo. It's like a puddle. It's just watery. Really watery. That is fucking disgusting. If this dish was done right, it could be a game changer, but right now, it's a game ender.
18: TJ, is there a problem in the kitchen? It's not even hot.
19: It's not hot.
18: No?
17: I mean, it's just, like, lukewarm and gloopy. See the skin?
18: Yeah.
17: Very watery. There's no flavour anywhere. It's just bland.
19: Gotcha. We'll get it fixed. We'll bring the next one.
17: Thank you.
19: Okay.
17: Wow.
19: Chappie, first of all, this is cold. It's just absolutely filled with water.
20: Filled with water? I thought I drained it pretty well.
21: Hi.
20: Hey. Hates everything.
21: Uh-oh.
20: He hadn't liked anything I've done so far.
2: I haven't watched much Hell's Kitchen. But has Gordon Ramsay ever liked anything he's been served? Has he ever been like, that was terrific? Or is he just always an asshole?
3: I think he likes his own food, and he would prefer it if he was the only one that cooked ever. And
2: that's the vibe I...
3: Yeah, yeah. And I think he's just a picky boy.
2: Yeah.
3: You know, he wants to get the crusts cut off of his sandwich. And then it's got to be cut diagonally instead of by the side, you know.
2: Now,
3: that's okay.
2: My last gumbo clip. And in this is, I mean, it's not too much of a spoiler because you know how he's going to react to the gumbo he tries. But he burps and then pukes, or at least fake pukes, into a trash can.
3: He probably fake pukes just for the camera.
2: Yeah.
3: Yeah. Yeah.
18: 2-1. Okay. What is it?
22: It's a Mardi Gras gumbo.
18: Oh, God. Does it normally look like a plate of liquid shit?
22: No. Every time I make my gumbo, it always gets eaten, and everybody loves it. It's gonna be good.
18: Excuse me. Fucking hell.
22: God.
18: Are you crazy? Have you tasted that?
22: No, I didn't get a chance to taste it, Chef.
18: So you cooked it, and you didn't even taste it?
22: I didn't have enough time. I'm so sorry you don't like it.
18: Don't like it?
22: I'm sorry it wasn't up to par.
18: Up to par? It's unedible.
22: Okay, then throw it out.
18: No, I'm not going to throw it out. Big man.
23: Yes, sir.
18: You like your food? Take a mouthful. Pass it along.
23: It was completely repulsive. I would have rather had a cat shit in my mouth than have eaten that any further.
18: Oh, shit.
24: Oh, my God. I don't even know how to explain that.
18: Vinny, what was that tasting of?
25: A big bowl of mud.
2: A big bowl of mud.
3: You know, when you're not watching the video, it makes it it actually sounds like Gordon Ramsay's force feeding people like their own food.
2: He just passed around to a bunch of people the bowl he was eating out of, and they shared the same spoon from what I could tell. I was like, okay.
3: Oh, okay.

0: Goals.
1: Ooh.
0: I think goals are very important, and so does Matthew McConaughey.
1: Talking about field goals.
0: He believes goals are very. Yeah. He writes down his goals.
1: With a pencil or a pen?
0: It was with a pen, because Matthew McConaughey in 1992, writing these goals, he was a serious man.
1: My goal is to write down goals with a pencil, so if I ever want to change my goals, I can erase it.
0: Oh, okay.
1: And when I get my goals listed, that's what I'm going to write down, that goal, to get a pencil.
0: Do you like mechanical pencils or like
1: a good mechanical pencil, like a good $5 mechanical pencil. I use the same one through most of senior year of high school, and then lost it. And used once I got into college, I started losing pens more. Or pencils, but yeah, no, a good solid mechanical pencil.
0: Yeah, mechanical pencils are where
1: 0.7 or 0.5 lead type of gal.
0: I like a 0.7.
1: A thicker one, I think. Yeah.
0: A little thicker. Yeah, yeah. Because I like to angle. I don't know. I put my hand a little angular when I'm writing. So the finer it is, it'll just snap. So
1: Servo says it comes in 0.3, but I don't think that might be. Was that like a
0: maybe so drawing?
1: Tiny?
0: Yeah, maybe it's for drawing.
1: Oh, yeah.
0: Yeah.
1: All right, Goals by Matthew McConaughey from 1992.
0: Yes.
2: Writing in a journal is how we make contracts with ourselves. Sometimes we write things down so we can go back and look at them and see, hey, am I still on track? Am I still chasing what I want to chase? Other times we write things down, and I know this has happened for me. I wrote down 10 goals in life in 1992. I never have looked at those goals. I had never looked at them until 2 years ago when I was writing the book Green Lights, and I found the list. And I was like, I remember when I wrote this, but I've never even looked at this list. And son of a gun, if all 10 of the things and goals that I wrote down I hadn't already achieved or was in the midst of achieving.
1: Oh, must be nice. I wonder if one of his goals was to get up in front of the White House press secretary briefing or whatever and fake cry about guns.
0: I don't think that was one of the goals, but you know what? You segued into another G word, guns.
1: Ooh, I have gun clips also.
0: Oh, cool. I got one where this guy, he shot a bunch of rifles that I think it must have been 200 rifles, and he had them. It was like those banquet tables. He had a whole lineup of them, and he had a golden AK-47, which was cool. But the one he shot here wasn't the AK-47. I clipped this because I really liked his I liked his enthusiasm, and I share that enthusiasm. Definitely when I have shot a gun.
3: This is a SOCOM 16, chambered in 308. I love that gun. That's such a good gun.
0: Yeah.
1: Oh, he talks about it like it's a dog.
0: I know.
1: I love that gun. That is such a good gun. Does this factor into your the Glock?
0: Oh yeah, the Glock song. Yeah. Yeah. That's you could play that.
4: Ain't nothing like a Glock. Matter of fact, I think I want to try to name every Glock in one song. Check it out. Glock, Glock, Glock, Glock, Glock, Glock, Glock, Glock, Glock, Glock, Glock, Glock. I got my Glock, Glock, Glock, Glock, Glock, Glock.
0: It did kind of sound like you said cock.
1: It also, well, I was going to say, it sounds like he's giving really good head. Clop, clop, clop, clop, clop. It's got that glut, glut going.
0: Oh,
1: it's
0: yeah.
1: Like, are you rapping, or is somebody fucking your mouth right now? the world may never know. All right, here's my gun. Back right after that Connecticut shooting. Piers Morgan having everybody on his show to tell him about how guns were bad. This is when Bill Maher was on.
5: This is a gun culture. We love guns. I mean, I would love some.

0: somebody just to make a speech and say, okay, we're never going to get rid of all the guns, but do we have to adore them? Do we have to love them so much? I look...
1: wow, that was kind of serendipitous. Hang on, let's see what I can do here.
0: This is a gun culture. We love guns. I mean, I would love somebody just to make a speech and say, okay, we're never going to get rid of all the guns, but do we have to adore
2: this
0: them? Do we have to love them
2: David
0: so
2: Hill.
0: Much?
2: Really?
0: I look at guns like
2: I love that gun.
0: Antibiotics.
2: That's such a good gun.
0: You know, maybe sometimes you need them, but I don't kiss my antibiotics. I don't polish them. I don't worship my amoxicillin. If I need it, it's there, you know.
1: But that what
0: this
1: he gets for his
0: country
1: gun
0: just
1: review?
0: Has a very bad relationship with guns.
3: What is it about this ideological dream of the right to bear arms that overrides any other rights? I mean, the rights to not have your children killed at school. I mean, it seems to me it's all a little warped.
1: I don't think
3: here,
1: that was
3: you know?
1: In the Constitution.
3: Ever since I've been in America, doing this show from Gabby Giffords onwards, there have been regular incidents involving guns where you can't really work out how the perpetrators have got hold of these weapons in any sensible legal manner.
0: And how many thousands have been killed and shot since Gabby Giffords? Mm-hmm. It's so typical of this country to focus on that one woman, and we're glad that she recovered to the extent that she did. I remember when she came back to the Congress, they said it was a great feel-good story, and I said...
1: Anyway, fuck Bill Maher. I was trying to find a beer that began with G.
4: Oh!
1: And the only thing I could find was a grapefruit Stiegel, which is a fruit.
4: Oh!
1: Grapefruit. You know, it's kind of redundant, too, because grapes are already a fruit, and then you have a fruit called grapefruit, and it's kind of like...
4: Oh.
1: What's there? Yeah. But, anyway, I'm drinking on a Modelo Negra. That's how you say it. Modelo Negra.
5: The N-word. You know what the N-word is?
4: I am drinking a Molson Dry Lager, the official beer of Montreal, Quebec.
1: Whoa.
6: I've been drinking beer! Beer, beer, beer, beer, beer, beer!
4: Yes.
1: Okay, so Pierce Morgan had another man on for the gun debate.
3: Talking over me.
7: You guys want to disarm all of America.
3: No, I don't.
7: Dianne Feinstein's bill does.
3: I don't.
7: Gun confiscation.
3: No, let me clarify for you. You don't seem to understand.
7: First you register, then you confiscate. It's always done the same.
3: Here's what the campaign on this
7: show. Well, here, give me your little cue cards and I'll answer your questions for you.
3: What was the weapon used at Sandy Hook?
7: I've already gone over that and already answered it for you.
3: We haven't talked about Sandy Hook.
7: No, again.
3: What was the weapon?
7: It's a 223 M4.
3: Right.
7: Again, but it's statistically, they're using very low percentage of
3: right.
7: shootings.
3: But
7: period.
3: Are you seeing?
7: People wouldn't go swimming because the movie Jaws, even though great white sharks kill five people a year.
3: Alex,
7: you're trying to scare people.
3: Let me say something.
7: There's no metal shark in the water.
3: The same type of weapon was used in the last three mass shootings.
7: And Hitler used semi-autos to kill people.
3: Why would you
7: and
3: not?
7: And so did Mao.
3: Why would you?
7: Why is the government armed to the teeth against us?
3: Alex, I don't.
7: What about Fast and Furious?
3: Alex,
7: why do our government ship guns into Mexico?
3: Alex.
1: Pierce Morgan, I love it when I see Pierce Morgan not be able to get a word in edgewise.
4: Oh, I know.
7: Kill,
4: me too.
7: Many
3: let's
7: times
3: talk,
7: more.
3: Alex, let's talk
7: it's
3: about
7: not
3: the gun.
7: It's not the rock. It's not the knife. When a mother chops her kids up with a cleaver because she's on serotonin.
3: Alex, tell me why I'm wrong.
7: Why don't you want to get
3: AR
7: rid of the drugs? Because they're half your sponsors?
3: Then stick to the subject.
7: America's number one cause of unnatural death now is suicide.
3: Okay. Alex,
7: not automobile accident, not cancer, not...
3: You listen, accuse me of attacking the Second Amendment of the Constitution.
7: I want to get people off pills that the insert says will make you commit suicide and kill people.
3: Alex, let's get about to the Second Amendment.
7: I want to blame the real culprit.
3: Alex.
7: Suicide pills.
3: Alex.
7: Mass murder pills.
3: Okay, let me ask you one question. Your belief, unless I'm wrong...
7: First time anybody's ever heard this, by the way.
3: Your belief, unless I'm wrong...
1: Anybody. It's the first time anybody's ever heard this.
3: Your real concern... is that you will be
1: maybe
3: overrun by a tyrannical regime, either from somewhere else
7: highway checkpoints. Look at Mexico. Total gun ban for the citizens. Highest crime rate in the world. 57,000 people dead the last 5 years. Total gun ban for the citizens.
3: But
7: Switzerland has the lowest crime rate in Europe.
3: Alex,
7: your country has the highest.
3: Alex, we have 35 gun murders a year of 11,000.
7: People get their brains. It's the higher crime rate.
3: Let me ask
7: violent
3: you.
7: Violent crime is higher.
3: On this specific.
7: It's brains.
3: Alex,
7: it's people.
3: I'm trying to get inside your brains.
7: Pierce,
3: it's
7: if
3: not
7: you punched me right
3: easy.
7: Now, it'd be not your fist,
3: Alex,
7: but your brain that did
3: Alex,
7: it.
3: Let me get inside your brain.
7: Okay.
1: Take a drink every time Pierce says Alex.
3: You have a very, very big platform. You air, I think, on 63
4: right.
3: networks.
7: No, no. That Wikipedia is like 10 years old. I'm on over 140 stations, XM.
3: Millions of Americans hear you.
7: Over a million and a half
3: day.
7: Visitors to Infowars.com
3: and
7: today.
3: And I congratulate
7: where we have
3: you on
7: the statistics
3: audience.
7: Posted right now.
3: Okay.
7: Infowars.com.
3: Who do you believe was behind 9/11?
7: Oh, I absolutely know. I have the police
1: drop
7: on
1: that
7: CNN
1: bomb,
7: saying, get
1: out
7: back,
1: of nowhere.
7: We're going to blow up 7. I have BBC reporting.
3: But who do you believe is behind
7: I have the proof. I heard them on CBS
3: who?
7: Radio.
3: Who, Alex?
7: They announced they blew up the towers on CBS Radio. Who do you believe? New Yorkers all saw it and heard it.
3: Alex, who do you
7: believe? They blew up Building 7.
3: Alex, who do you believe was behind it? The American government?
7: Criminal elements of the military-industrial complex, the same ones that staged Gulf of Tonkin, the same ones that staged Operation, the mass shootings of Operation Gladio.
3: Right.
7: Ooh, do you, the CIA do you don't mean, like this
3: Alex,
7: right
3: Alex,
7: now.
3: Do you mean that President Bush and his administration were behind 9/11?
7: I mean that even mainstream news reported that the hijackers were ordered to be allowed into the United States. Michael Springman, the head of the Visa Department, blew the whistle on that.
3: So the Bush administration was part of a conspiracy.
7: He should never let us tolerate
3: to murder
7: I can speak in this accent as well.
4: Yeah.
7: The government gets to bring in martial law in Germany, April 27th, 1933.
4: Oh my God.
7: Governments have staged terror attacks throughout history or allowed terrorists to attack as a pretext to invade and enslave populations. I probably own
4: really?
7: More than 50 firearms. Many of them have increased in value 2, 3, or even 4 times. I sleep very comfortably outside Austin, okay. Texas, knowing
3: Alex.
7: That I can defend my family.
3: Okay, Alex Jones, this is
7: Infowars.com.
3: This is the man who wants to deport me from the country for wanting to get rid of it.
7: It's point out you're a fire, a red
3: outrageous.
7: Here telling us what to do.
3: Whatever.
7: Go back to where they took the guns if you don't like it.
4: Oh,
1: Al Pierce Morgan just looks over into the
4: Alex
1: camera.
4: Alex Jones.
1: Pierce Morgan just looks over in the camera and goes, whatever.
4: Whatever. Oh, my gosh.
1: That's all I have on guns.
4: That's. Well, I have a clip. There is a video game. We talked about video games on this recent episode of Hog Story. And I talked about a game I played, which was GoldenEye on N64. And there were several different guns. And I brought along the opening to GoldenEye 007. And this was from 1997.
1: I played GoldenEye on the GameCube. Was that just a remastered version of the same game?
4: It might have been. I know GameCube was a little... I think GameCube was later, but...
1: I think it was the next generation after N64.
4: Yeah. Yeah, it might have been the next generation. I don't know if they used the same music. I thought the music in the N64 game was just so good. It was just every level had different music, and it was a lot of fun.
1: I liked how you could press a button when enemies were in certain areas on certain maps, like on the multiplayer, mm-hmm. and it would do a trap, like it'd suck them into a sand pit or, you know, have something come down and smash them, or all these different booby traps you could do. That was cool.
4: Oh, that's cool. Oh, that must have been on the GameCube. Cool.
1: Yeah, so I guess they were different games. Yeah.

0: Nice.
1: Did they have the same music or is it different music?
0: It sounds about how I remember it, but
1: oh,
0: it's
1: nice.
0: Been 15 years since I've played that. So
1: okay,
0: I don't really remember, but it sounds about how I remember it. Yeah.
1: Oh, okay. And there was another game I played, and I also played this on the N64. Cruisin' USA. And I thought this theme for this game was just like I re-listening to it, it was just wild and very nice. Cruisin' USA.

0: Yeah.
1: That's pretty smacking. That's pretty slapping.
0: Isn't
1: I like
0: it?
1: That.
0: Yeah.
1: I like that.
0: It's slapping.
1: What's these other GoldenEye ones you got?
0: Oh, these are from two different levels of the game. So Facility was first, and then Frigate was a level a little later. I picked these two because I enjoyed the music so much. So play Facility first.

0: Yeah. And then Frigate, this you were actually your character James Bond was on a frigate at putting a bomb onto a ship, and then you hopped off the ship, and then the ship blew up. That's how you know you completed the mission. I always like this theme to this level.
1: Frigate is what you say when you want to say fuck it, but you're at the youth group at First Baptist Church. So you say frigate.
0: Yeah, exactly. That's exactly what I did.

0: absolutely incredible.
1: It's like all, it's, I'm skipping ahead because it's fading out. Like,
2: oh yeah, because yeah, I did a sweet fade.
1: Oh, well, shit. I thought, okay, never mind. Let me back up.
2: Yeah.

0: good. Man, gold. Now I gotta go back and play GoldenEye if I can find my old GameCube. That's something that I might need to do. The split screen on that was pretty cool. Pretty cool. All right, I got... you know what? I realized we were talking about food, and I never covered it. Mm. The Golden Corral.
1: Whoa!
0: Have you ever eaten at the Golden Corral?
1: I have heard of it. I've never eaten there.
0: Well, there's a rap song. I actually sent it to you as kind of a teaser that some random guy made, and it's like the most poor... Like, the music is not terrible, but the video is like the worst music video I've ever seen.
1: Oh, it's wonderful.
0: It's like he filmed it with a Game Boy, and it's like you could tell it's like him and his friend that works at Golden Corral made this together.
1: Yes.
0: And they're just like, he's like picking up things off his plate and talking about them. This is the Golden Corral rap.
2: Yeah. GC.

0: He said he's MC GC. He's rapper GC. So do you think his name is like Gary Coleman and he's rapping about Golden Corral, or is his rap name rapper Golden Corral? He said rapper GC.
1: I think he's saying that he's rapper Golden Corral. Know what? I mean, I've heard of Golden Corral as the restaurant chain. And I mean, if you're going to take the name of a restaurant chain, you got some big shoes to fill.
0: Yeah.
1: And like, I watched the video. He had some big sunglasses on and a big chain. Those two things tell me that he's a serious rapper.
0: Yeah.
1: And that he's deserved the name Golden Crow.
0: I just thought of a great rapper or a great MC name of somebody that would take a fast food chain.
1: Oh, who's that?
0: MC Donald's. That'd be pretty good.
1: Oh, I love it. Yes. Yes.
2: A couple of months ago, a customer of Golden Corral snapped a picture that went viral. That picture was of a kitchen stacked high with dirty dishes. Today, representatives of Golden Corral told 23 ABC's Christine Dinn not to believe everything you see.
3: A picture can speak volumes, but when it comes to this picture taken by a customer at the Golden Corral restaurant,
4: that picture was just a snapshot. That wasn't the true story, the whole story.
3: The customer says he was eating at the buffet and could not find a clean dish, so he went into the kitchen and found this.
5: 23 ABC contacted the man who took the picture of the kitchen and its dirty dishes. He declined to go on camera to do an interview, but did say that what you see in that picture is absolutely inexcusable.
3: But District Manager Maureen Eddington says,
4: it just doesn't depict what actually happened back then. That was a 30-second snapshot.
3: Taken during a perfect storm.
4: We were busy in our peak period. The dish machine went down. Dishes were stacking up, but all our dirty dishes were over here. That scenario was the dirty dishes. The clean dishes were all over here, but he didn't get that picture.
3: Eddington says the other side of the room was where someone was manually washing dishes. The Environmental Health Department did not issue any violations when they investigated the restaurant a few days later.
6: But at the time our inspector investigated those complaints, they found that they were in compliance. They had taken care of the problem.
3: Chief Environmental Health Specialist Donna Fenton says dishwashing machines are not a requirement at restaurants.
6: Being able to wash, rinse, and sanitize them manually is perfectly acceptable as long as they're using the right sanitizer and keeping the right residual. It's still going to kill any germs that are left.
3: Eddington says the machine has been fixed. Not only do they have three different people in the dishwashing section, they've added a station specifically for plate inspection.
4: They are very, very picky. If you see a water spot, it goes into the clean me again pile.
7: They're paying attention, and I like that. I like that.
3: Customer Joyce Talid says she heard about the dirty kitchen picture.
7: When you go into a place that is large as this, you know, and it's big and it's always on the go, full of people, there's something that's going to go wrong, you know. But it's not to the extent where it should have been a big complaint like that, because I've never really had that problem, but you know, everybody has something to complain about.
3: Reporting from Bakersfield, Christine Dent, 23 ABC.
0: Joyce is awesome. I like her. Everybody's got to have something to complain about. She's basically like telling off the guy that took the picture, made the complaint, but also like, why are you guys talking about this on the news? Is basically what she's saying to that reporter. Like,
1: yeah, exactly. Isn't reprimanding people who were supposed to clean up the kitchen enough, and now it has to be on the news?
0: Yeah,
1: like she has to encourage people to clean the kitchen and do a good job of cleaning it. The news they're making it worse.
0: They're making a mountain out of a dish hill. You want more Golden Corral news?
1: I do. Yes.
8: Viewer recently emailed me claiming he got sick after eating at a Bay Area restaurant. After pulling the inspection records over the last year, we discovered something was crawling too close to the popular buffet. And it wasn't the first time. That's why it's tonight's Dirty Dining.
9: The food's so good. In fact, it's too good. We eat too much.
0: This guy is awesome. This man, they're like interviewing some old man outside Golden Corral.
9: The food's so good. In fact, it's too good. We eat too much.
10: Mike Amoroso chows down at the Golden Corral on South Broad Street in Brooksville a couple times a week and couldn't believe what inspectors found near the buffet.
11: Did you know that they've had a problem with roaches?
9: No, I didn't.
10: In May, inspectors saw several live and dead roaches on glue boards throughout the restaurant, including under the dessert case on the buffet. They also discovered more roaches on glue boards under the buffet grill station and near the kitchen sink in the dish room.
9: Oh, I don't eat roaches.
10: And it wasn't the first time this Golden Corral had issues with insects. According to a report in March, inspectors documented numerous live and dead roaches on glue boards under the buffet, steam tables, near the grill, and throughout the kitchen.
11: It doesn't affect you.
9: Roaches don't bother us, huh?
10: So are the insects gone?
12: Hi, are you the manager on duty?
13: Yes, I am.
12: I'm Wendy Ryan with ABC Action News.
13: Okay.
10: This general manager on duty, Keith Miller, says he's worked here for 3 years.
12: I wanted to talk with you about your latest inspection reports from the state. You guys had some issues with roaches.
13: No comment. Everything goes through our corporate headquarters.
10: Miller quickly explained he could not discuss much about the current kitchen conditions, but inspectors had a lot to say in their reports. Over the last year, they found food at dangerous temperatures, with poultry, raw hamburger, and pepperoni not hot or cold enough. And they discovered the dish machine not sanitizing properly during two different visits.
12: I imagine you are.
0: If this is all true, how is this place still open? Like, I've worked in restaurants, and we would have been shut down so fast, especially with California's regulations. You'd think they'd be stricter than Tennessee's, but I don't know. I mean, if, like, two of the five things she just mentioned happened, we would have been shut down for like a month or minimum.
1: Wow.
0: But I don't know. Like, maybe it's, I don't know. Maybe it's fake news.
1: I just know in
0: this
1: the
0: could
1: state
0: be a hit piece on Golden Corral.
1: Yeah. Yeah, it could be. Maybe somebody had like a bad meal at that particular Golden Corral and they, you know, went to the media and made a big stink out of it.
0: Well, according to this local news, it seems like they're citing their sources for what the health department's finding at this place. But it's like multiple visits and they're finding this stuff. And I don't know. It's just weird. But weird that they would still be allowed to be open.
10: Jane, not sanitizing properly during two different visits.
12: I imagine you're aware of what the state has been finding here.
13: You have to go through our corporate headquarters.
10: But since this loyal customer is a regular, these reports won't change his eating habits.
9: Yeah, I think it's as clean as any good restaurant around here.
12: Then you'll be back?
9: Oh, yeah.
12: Now, I called Golden Corral's corporate office.
1: Why
12: and
1: is
12: they
1: he
12: sent
1: going
12: this
1: to another
12: written.
1: One?
0: This guy is a fucking hero. You're like, there's roaches and everything, and they're not, and there's raw hamburger meat they're serving, and their dishwasher doesn't sanitize properly. You still gonna eat there? And he goes, hell fucking yeah, I'm gonna eat here, buddy.
1: Yeah, yeah.
0: Fucking awesome.
9: Good restaurant around here.
12: Then you'll be back?
9: Oh, yeah.
12: Now, I called Golden Corral's corporate office, and they sent me this written statement. It reads in part, quote, cleanliness and food safety are a top priority in our restaurants, and we work diligently to promptly resolve any issues that may arise. To see Golden Corral's full statement and other Dirty Dining stories, head to our website at abcactionnews.com/dining. And if you have a tip on a dirty restaurant, head to my Facebook fan page.
0: This local reporter's got a whole freaking show called Dirty Dining. It's like, what in the world?
1: I like how she said dirty and then face in the same sentence. And then my Facebook, your dirty ass Facebook lady. Oh. So,
0: and she has
1: so
0: a
1: this
0: Karen
1: guy,
0: haircut, by the way, I saw it in the chat.
1: Oh,
0: the Karen News Network serpent said she has a Karen haircut. So you're not far off.
1: Oh, let me. Okay. This is in the chat room. Is there a link? Oh, I haven't seen
0: oh,
1: it.
0: Oh, I didn't put it in the chat, but maybe I...
1: Oh, okay. I haven't seen... I thought that there was a picture of her.
0: Oh, no, he just assumed... He just assumed she was a Karen based on what they were covering in the news. And I just was confirming that I remember she had a Karen haircut. All right.
1: Well, that lady probably lives near so many places. But this guy over there, he's like... He lives near that one Golden Corral, and that's his outing. He goes there. Yeah. So,
0: it's a lot better than Shoney's, I'll tell you that.
1: What is Shoney's?
0: Shoney's is another one of those buffets where you walk in and you pay $10 and you just eat all the food you want and then leave.
1: Oh, okay.
0: It's a buffet. There's Hometown Buffet, Golden Corral, Shoney's, and then the rest of the buffets I know about are Chinese.
1: Mm.
0: Yeah. The Chinese buffets are even dicier than like the steak and potato type buffets. Yeah.
1: So those Golden Corral and Shoney's, they're like steak and potatoes. Shoney's.
0: Well, yeah, it's like all kinds of like fried food, green beans, like southern food.
1: Okay.
0: Ice cream, desserts. I was at Shoney's one time and I got the Jell-O. Mm-hmm. And I was a kid and I got the, I was looking at the Jell-O on my plate and there was a fly congealed inside the red Jell-O.
1: Oh.
0: I got my food for free though. But it was just in there in suspended animation inside the cube of Jell-O.
1: That's kind of fun, like as a kid, you know, and then you'd look at it, you're like, oh, this is crazy. But then your mom looks like, it's like, oh no, you can't eat that.
0: I mean, even as a kid, I was like, oh, 7 or 8, I was pretty grossed out.
1: Yeah, it's still pretty gross, especially if you're going to eat it.
0: But the Chinese restaurants are the worst around here.
11: Sir, we love China very much. Please don't be too tough on them.
14: Everybody knows that the Chinese language is just a series of made-up nonsense sounds.
11: China?
0: Okay, I know what we can do next for Best of the G's.
1: Oh, okay.
0: More Golden Corral news.
15: It's total chaos during one wild food fight. These diners threw all sorts of things at each other, not just fists. Look at those kitty high chairs. It happened at a Golden Corral buffet.
0: They're throwing like tons of chairs and tables at each other inside the Golden Corral.
1: Yeah.
0: And there's a lot of people. Yeah.
15: Fists. Look at those kitty high chairs. It happened at a Golden Corral Buffet and Grill in Bucks County, Pennsylvania. Watch as this guy tosses a chair. This knucklehead lifts a heavy table until a female employee wrestles it out of his hands. Police tell us 40 individuals were involved. So what caused...
0: 40 individuals were involved in this Golden Corral fight. Here's a fun game I like to play. Carolyn, do you want to play guess the ethnicity of these people?
1: Let's do it. Okay. All right.
0: I mean, I already know.
1: Okay.
15: Out of his hand.
1: You mean I'll guess?
0: Yeah, I mean, I think it's pretty obvious already, but, you know.
1: Okay.
15: Wrestles it out of his hands. Police tell us 40 individuals were involved. So what caused the melee? It reportedly began after a man got angry when someone behind him in line got his steak first when he asked for it rare. That's when food and furniture started flying. We've seen pandemonium at all-you-can-eat buffets before. Things turned violent in New York City when there weren't enough crab legs to go around. But nothing like the fight at the Golden Corral, which in this case looked more like the OK Corral. The company said in a statement, local authorities are investigating the incident. Thankfully, no serious injuries have been reported.
0: Okay, guess the ethnicity. All 40 people in the video are the same ethnicity.
1: Okay.
0: We don't have to play this game. I didn't think you'd go for it.
1: Oh, okay.
0: You can kind of... two and two together on this one, I would imagine. Sometimes stereotypes are accurate for public brawls.
1: Oh, okay. Because mostly...
0: They were black.
1: I thought I was going to hear... Okay. I would never have guessed that because I thought I was going to hear people talking.
0: No.
1: Oh, okay.
0: I mean, I'm just talking about like 40 people getting into a fight in a restaurant where they're all like just going full ham, going ham on the.
1: I would never guess that. Oh, wow.
0: Well, that means you have a purer heart than I do, I guess.
1: Oh, dear. I was thinking of the man that was talking about how he would go to the Golden Corral, and that? I think he would have been into another G word. Gangbang.
0: Ooh, that's something I have no interest in.
16: Gangbang. Noun. Sexual intercourse involving more than two persons, especially with a high proportion of men.
0: Wait, more than two persons? So a three-way is technically a gangbang now?
1: I guess it's like a
0: mass shooting happened. How many people were involved? How many people got hit? Two people.
1: Two people.
0: It's a mass shooting. That's like saying it. Like when I think of gangbang, I think of like, you know, like 20 dudes and some chick that like didn't finish college.
16: Gangbang.
0: That's cool.
1: And then I have, this is a combination of G's. This is a German come cleaning commercial called Gangbang. So this lady, she's walking around this house. She just had a gangbang, and she's got to clean up the house. It's a mess. All these guys jizzed all over the place, and she's got to clean it up.
0: dropping loads like dump trucks.
17: Na Nacht mit einem Haufen Schaffertypen sieht meine Wohnung meistens aus wie Sau. 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
18: Psyllit Gangbang, wenn's mal richtig schmutzig war.
0: Is this like the German SNL?
1: I think it is. I think it is.
0: I heard the laughs there.
1: There were some laughs, yeah.
0: Maybe it was just the guys, like maybe it was a real commercial and it's all the guys laughing about how she's cleaning up all their loads.
1: Yeah, you know, I was thinking it was a serious commercial because I'm sure they did many takes. They're very professional and they want to have a professional commercial. But the guys back there, they know that she knows that they know that they came all over the place and she's got to clean it up. And that's why that's so funny.
0: I could buy that for a dollar.
1: And that was the best take that they had. Otherwise, those guys would be just laughing so hard. And this woman, she's just got to clean up all their cum.
0: Wow. Well, somebody's got to do it, right?
1: Somebody's got to do it.
0: Okay, do you want to talk about God or gargoyle?
1: Ooh. Because
0: I learned something new about both of these things.
1: Okay. Well, let's talk about God.
0: All righty. This is God telling you about God. You got to play God.
19: Blues were born right here in the Mississippi Delta. John Lee Hooker, Muddy Waters, B.B. King, Jesse May Hemphill. I can't see them anymore, but their spirit lives on, right here.

0: can lose myself in music, hear it, I feel it, and it transports me to another time and place. Some would call it a religious experience. Can't say that I disagree. Makes me think of all the ways people around the world connect to God. Moses saw God in a bush. Buddha found enlightenment under a tree. Muhammad experienced Allah on a mountain. Is there some universal concept of God that all religions share? Or is God fundamentally different to people of different faiths? I'm setting out to discover who God is.
1: God wants to be your best friend.
2: So that's Joel Osteen there at the end. God wants to be your best friend. So Morgan Freeman goes to like talk to Buddhists and Hindus and Jews. He goes to the Wailing Wall, talks to a bunch of Jews with the funny hats. And then he talks to Joel Osteen in his mega church. And he's just around there looking for God. What do you think about God, Carolyn?
3: God's out there.
2: He's way probably far out.
3: Shuffling some, you know, a deck of cards, you know, playing solitaire.
2: Yeah.
3: Yeah. Yeah.
2: Well, I happened. Oh, no. Keep going.
3: Oh, the deck of cards. It's not like one of those bicycle cards. He's got one of those Playboy deck of cards, playing cards, and it's got every Playgirl on the cover of it. Not the front of it, but the centerfold, and he's shuffling.
2: Angel is the centerfold.
3: Yeah.
2: My blood runs cold.
3: And he's singing that song. Yeah.
2: Yeah. Do you think God's more of a penthouse or a Playboy guy or hustler?
3: He likes the modesty, I think. I think he's excited about the modesty. He can imagine it more.
2: Oh yeah, leave something to the imagination.
3: Yeah, yeah. It's all about imagine.
2: Well, I found out about God by watching televangelists on TV.
3: Oh, okay.
4: Wow. Oh, what a great looking crowd. Good evening. I'm Rich Folter.
5: And I'm Matt Besser.
4: Welcome to In Search of Miracle Man. 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
3: Oh my gosh!
5: Now, why find the Miracle Man? So he can answer all of our questions. 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Where do you get the power to perform all your miracles?
4: Are you
3: Where do you come from, Miracle Man?
4: Are you here to be our leader?
6: Are you from another planet?
7: Are you an angel? Do you have a big dick?
8: Miracle Man, Miracle Man, witness his miracles. We're in search of the Miracle Man. Miracle Man, Miracle Man.
9: I saw Miracle Man parallel park a car in a space that was too small for his car.
6: I saw the Miracle Man walk on a waterbed without losing his balance.
10: My cousin heard he delivered pizza in under 5 minutes.
9: I was left-handed until Miracle Man cured me.
6: When the Miracle Man left my dorm room, the smell of bong water disappeared.
9: Miracle Man has no toes.
8: Witnesses miracles.
2: The Miracle Man.
3: Oh, Miracle Man. Oh, it's so good.
4: Miracle Man, come home.
8: Miracle Man, come home.
3: Yeah, Miracle Man, come home.
2: Come home.
3: I love it. Yeah. That's so good.
2: All right, one more on God.
5: Okay. All Miracle right. Man. With everybody's help, we can find him. This audio recording, The Miracle Man, we're about to hear was sent to us from Ralph Sessions of Spokane, Washington.
11: Hey, can I get my go, please?
5: That could be him. That could be him.
4: No, Matt, we had this audio analyzed by experts who determined that if this is indeed the Miracle Man, then he's probably hailing a waiter from a local P.F. Chang's.
11: How does the Miracle Man help you maintain confidence?
12: He's extraordinarily amazing, and he inspires me to improve in every way. He's the shit.
13: The Miracle Man helps me maintain confidence because he's helped me be me. Like, he's a miracle. He pops out of nowhere, and he helps me.
14: He tells you, you know, you can do this, and I'm like, yeah, I can do this. Why not?
3: Yeah, I can do this.
15: He makes you feel better about yourself. He makes you feel happy.
16: Surviving the vicissitudes of life by giving me faith in miracles.
5: All your donations go towards buying our own island for the Miracle Man.
2: Yeah. I'll put that whole thing in the show notes. The Miracle
3: Man. Oh, that's cool. Oh, that's
2: great. I got a
3: great.
2: Kick out of that. Miracle Man has no toes. All right. Well, what else you got? What's going on?
3: I got a few other clips. You got Miracle Man, and then you've got Gandalf.
2: Oh, he's his own kind of Miracle Man.
3: He's his own kind of Miracle Man. Yep. And I got a Gandalf clip.
2: Does it start with G?
3: I
17: am Gandalf the White.
2: Racist.
3: Yeah.
17: I am Gandalf the White.
2: And I come to you in this dark time at the turning of the tide. Whatever he says.
3: Oh, yeah. And then Gandalf is pretty cool. I like the second Lord of the Rings myself.
2: The Two Towers?
3: That
2: was my favorite as a kid because the Ents come back at the end.
3: Yes. Oh. I like that.
2: That's the song I think that's playing when the Ents come and throw rocks. And that one Ent got caught on fire with those fire arrows. But then when they broke the dam, he got to put himself out by the fire. So y'all worried that he's going to burn. But then he's like, I only got burnt a little bit, guys. Well, is it my turn? I don't know.
3: Oh, yeah. I had some shorties.
2: Let's do your shorties because I didn't. I got
3: some Rick and Morty clips.
2: Oh, good. Classic. Oh, geez.
3: Yes. Oh, geez. Oh.
2: That is a good G. Jeez.
3: Jeez.
18: Jeez, serious? Oh, jeez, Dad.
2: Did you say, oh, jeez, Dad? I thought he said, jeez, Dad.
3: Oh, yeah.
18: Oh, jeez, Dad.
2: Oh, man.
18: Oh, jeez. Oh.
2: What's happening there? Did they hit his G's spot? His G's
3: I think they, spot? I think he found the G spot.
2: Well, good for him.
3: Yeah, I think
2: he's
3: think
2: getting
3: it's
2: to that
3: excellent.
2: Age. He's been 14 for 5 years now, 6 years. Yeah, they're in season 6 now. So.
3: Oh, okay. So it's got to be like 25 at this point, right?
2: In cartoon years, they don't age. You know, it took 10 years for the South Park boys to get from 3rd to 4th grade.
3: Oh, they kept failing 3rd grade.
2: Yeah, they just don't age. The world age changes, but they don't.
3: Oh, I thought they just failed 3rd grade that many times. It made
2: and
3: me feel better.
2: Never hit puberty or grew at all.
3: Yeah.
2: I guess that's possible. Okay. How about gargoyles? Because I learned some new shit about gargoyles I didn't know.
3: Oh, hit me some gargoyles.
2: Now, this clip comes from 1966, and the visual element is pretty nice. These are guys making gargoyles for a cathedral.
19: A beautiful view with a foreground of ugliness. Beauty and the Beast. Gargoyles of the most forbidding form are fashioned with a deliberate aim of scaring evil spirits away from a holy place. And here at York Minster, they've got gargoyle masons at work making modern replacements for the old monster guards whose hideosity has been weathered away. A strange craft to find alive in the sophisticated world of today. Surprisingly, there are still recruits like Jeff Butler to the Ancient Order of Stone Carvers, the 20th century witch doctors of Great Britain, whose job it is to ward off the evil eye with their craven images. There are 300 men carving delicate beastliness, at least that's the idea, out of Clipsham stone, like George Hubie, who has spent his whole life at this craft. These masons are restoring the northwest tower of the famous cathedral that five generations of masons worked at 500 years ago. A singing heritage up among that scaffolding that can only be preserved by men who have inherited the patient skills of ancient long agos. Work on York Minster will not be finished in anyone's living lifetime, for one of our many sudden 20th century discoveries is the sad fact that even stonework is perishable, particularly in the smoke and fumes of today and in a climate like ours.
2: There you go. So apparently the smoke and fumes of the modern 60s era made this, that caused the discovery that stone doesn't last forever, I guess.
3: Ah,
2: the visual
3: I see.
2: Component of that is pretty nice. This is PBS on gargoyles, and this is on the Notre Dame Cathedral.
20: The church has survived all kinds of disasters, from floods to political violence.
3: Was this the church that caught on fire maybe three years ago?
2: Yep. Notre Dame. Okay. And it's the same one that has the Hunchback. Remember that movie? The Hunchback.
3: Ah, yes.
2: Same church.
3: The Hunchback of Notre Dame. Yes.
21: Cathedrals are built as a kind of triumph over adversity.
20: After 60 years, as they near what they believe is the end of construction, the builders realize their work of art has a significant flaw that might endanger its future.
22: There were no gutters, no system for collecting rainwater.
23: Water has always been the great enemy of architects.
20: Water running down the exterior walls of the cathedral seeps into and erodes the stone and causes cracks when frozen. For a building the size of Notre Dame, the problem of water removal is on an extreme scale. An average downpour means nearly 7,000 gallons of water must be drained away.
23: Notre Dame's architects had the brilliant idea of using the tops of the flying buttresses as gutters.
20: As the flying buttresses are hollowed out, they are then connected, forming a large network for water collection. Throughout the system, water shoots out of the gargoyle statues' mouths, away from the church walls. This effective drainage system, restored by Viollet-le-Duc and maintained since, is still at work today.
2: I had no idea that the purpose of gargoyles is water drainage.
3: Fascinating. Yeah.
2: Did you know that? I didn't know that.
3: No, I had no idea. No.
2: And the water shoots out their mouth.
3: Yeah. Yeah.
2: I got one more. Well, I got to, yeah. Oh, God, this one's long, so I'm going to stop it a couple times. It's 4 minutes. But
3: okay.
2: There's a lot in here about gargoyles that I was just like, no, well, holy shit. Mm-hmm.
24: If you think this Halloweenish creature is grotesque,
2: it's
24: you're
2: good
24: right.
2: In America.
24: It's a kind of sculpture that's actually called a grotesque, a cousin to the gargoyle. And to tell the difference between the two, Faith Saley says, just look up.
2: Listen for all the G's.
25: Grimacing. Gaping. Grinning.
2: Grinning.
25: Mischievous creatures perched close to...
2: Grimacing, grinning, and gaping.
3: Gaping would have gone well with the goatsy.
2: Ugh.
25: Heaven inviting us, daring us to raise our gaze.
2: Sounds like grooming to me.
3: It does, a little bit.
2: Raise your gaze.
26: This architecture is made to draw your eyes up, this Gothic architecture. And then as your eyes are being drawn up, you're seeing gargoyles and grotesques and, wow, look at that. Hey, is that Darth Vader up there?
25: It is Darth Vader up there. Crane your neck at the National Cathedral in Washington, D.C., or even take one of their gargoyle tours, and you might also see a wild boar, a turtle, a dragon, or one of the roughly 1,200 other roof dwellers.
26: I installed that horse.
25: Joe Alonzo is head stonemason at the cathedral.
26: Of course, my girl Medusa.
25: But many of Medusa's neighbors, like Darth Vader, aren't really gargoyles.
27: A gargoyle officially must spew water or be able to do so.
0: I described them as glorified gutters. If you look like a gargoyle in some sort of a monstrous or fantastic way, but you cannot spew water, you are officially a grotesque.
25: Janetta Rebold Benton is a professor of art history at Pace University in New York and has written about these hair-raising hobgoblins.
0: They're fascinating, and I think it goes along with the whole appeal of things that are just a little awful, a little bit frightening, a little bit creepy, the extreme edge of what we accept. It is part of human nature, curiously.
1: Where does the word gargoyle come from?
0: It's the French word for to gargle, and it has
6: gargoyle.
0: Yes.
1: Something like that.
0: Yes. And it has to do with the word for throat, and that is, of course, what a gargoyle does.
2: What? Did you know any of this?
3: No, I had
2: gargoyle
3: no idea.
2: Gargoyle is the French word for gargle?
3: Gargle. Like, like that? That's
2: yeah, like
3: weird.
2: When you gargle water. Because they shoot, it's not a gargoyle unless it shoots water out of his mouth because they were created for irrigation. Or not irrigation, but drainage.
3: And gargle, I guess gargling, you're kind of bubbling up the water with the air that you breathe. So that, I guess that's what I'm a bit confused by. I mean, spewing out water would probably be different. I mean, unless there's a French word for spewing out water. Maybe that has something to do with gargling.
2: I don't know.
3: That's gargling.
2: Yeah. Well, and she said it has something to do with the word for throat, too.
1: Something like that.
0: Yes. And it has to do with the word for throat. And that is, of course, what a gargoyle does. It spits water from its throat.
7: I am pretty smart, yay.
25: Ancient civilizations like the Greeks were carving water spitters more than 2,000 years ago. But Benton says gargoyles really came alive in the Middle Ages.
2: Literally, they come alive like
25: besides
2: in the Disney movie?
25: Besides water control, they've been said to ward off evil and to frighten passersby into piety. Monstrous angels created to delight God. Carver Walter S. Arnold says gargoyles have always...
2: No relation.
25: Well, stuck their necks out.
8: I think the bishops knew that. If you didn't give us the outlet on the outside of the cathedral, we'd be sticking a caricature of the bishop behind the altar. So they defined that you have to behave here, and you can talk about life and culture and society out there.
25: Arnold has carved dozens of gargoyles and grotesques for the National Cathedral.
8: Most of what carvers do is much more formal, whereas gargoyles for me are more like jazz. There's a concept, and you can improvise and just kind of discover what's in the stone as I go along.
9: This was the side that would be seen.
25: He often collaborated with sculptor J. Hall Carpenter, who's designed more than 100 of these creatures.
9: One that Walter and I worked on together is the Crooked Politician. That's a gargoyle, and he's tampering with the scales of justice.
1: Pretty apt for a gargoyle that looks over Washington, D.C.
9: Absolutely. He'll have more spines, I'm sure, and he'll have some sort of toe.
1: Oh, he's so sad.
9: Yes, he is sad.
3: But I really I'm like that woman going like, oh, he's so sad.
2: I liked when he said he'll have a toe. It's not like he's going to have multiple toes. He's like, he'll have a toe or something. And then the lady's like, oh, he's so sad.
9: Politician. That's a gargoyle, and he's tampering with the scales of justice.
1: Pretty apt for a gargoyle that looks over Washington, D.C.
9: Absolutely. He'll have more spines, I'm sure, and he'll have some sort of toe.
1: Oh, he's so sad.
9: Yes, he is sad. But I'm most interested in the face here and what the details there will be. And where his gaze will be.
2: Gaze.
25: Of course, our gaze will be skyward.
10: So, why don't you hop in your little cloud cars and fly back home?
27: Excuse me?
10: Gay people. You live in clouds and drive cloud cars. Am I talking crazy here? I mean, next thing you're going to tell me is that black people don't shapeshift and Jews aren't rock creatures that live underground.
2: Our gaze will be skyward. I had to throw that clip in. His gay people drive cloud cars.
9: And where his gaze will be.
3: That.
25: Of course, our gaze will be skyward.
1: There are just creatures everywhere.
25: Looking up with wonder.
0: Look up, consider the fantastic, consider the appeal of things that you cannot fully understand today, things that perhaps will ultimately have an explanation, and even if they don't, enjoy them just for the pleasure they convey.
2: Well, Well, that's what I got on gargoyles.
3: That is so interesting. I had no idea that gargoyles were designed to spit out water.
2: I know.
3: On buildings.
2: If they don't have water, I've been calling my whole life, I see something that's a grimace. Is that what they said? A grotesque. Mm-hmm. That's what it was, a grotesque. I see a grotesque, and I called it a gargoyle, but it was probably mm-hmm. really a grotesque because it doesn't shoot water out of it.
3: Grimace.
2: I think Grimace is the purple guy from McDonald's.
3: Yeah, yeah, and it has several arms, and it's purple.
2: Yeah.
3: But they might be tits. I don't know. I don't know if they're arms or they're tits. Still haven't confirmed.
2: Only one way
3: that.
2: To find out.
3: Yeah, that's true. I'm just seeing if there's. I don't know.
2: Yeah,
3: if
2: I was gonna. I'm about out. So whatever you got left, I have some gulags, but I don't know. It's getting we're getting close to Nick the Rat time. I think I'm gonna save my gulags if you want to. If you want to get into the rest of what you got.
3: I think I got all the good stuff. I think I got everything. Yeah.
2: What about,
3: I mean, unless you want to talk about
2: we when we were talking about
3: spice.
2: Goals, we missed.
3: Oh yes.
2: We missed Jeff Bezos.
3: Jeff Bezos.
2: Goals.
3: Oh right.
2: Because I was curious
3: I think
2: about that one.
3: This. Oh yeah. This he's talking about his goals with the Blue Origin.
4: Tomorrow
3: and I think that's,
4: is the.
2: I'm sorry.
3: Be,
2: shit.
3: Oh sorry. I think that's a good thing to end off. I think that's nice.
2: Nice.
4: Tomorrow is the 52nd anniversary of the moon landing. So can you put into context for us what this signals for the future of space exploration and travel?
6: Well, what we're hoping to do is to build the road to space so that future generations, maybe Oliver, you know, he's an 18-year-old young guy, and maybe Oliver and people of his generation will be able to do amazing things in space if we have practice and get good at reusable vehicles. So the big thing that Blue Origin is doing is making these vehicles reusable and in an operable way so they can be flown over and over and over, more like commercial airliners. If we can get to that stage, then the things that the next generations will figure out what to do in space, how to benefit Earth with all those things they can do in space, that'll be amazing to see. So that's the real goal.
2: Wow. Yeah. I had no idea that that's how Bezos talked.
3: Yeah. I did talk about Jeff Bezos on a episode of Hog Story way back when, and I had this, so I thought, oh, I'd bring this back. And he does speak interestingly.
2: When Alex Jones does his impression of him because he laughs like Goofy. Gorsh.
3: He kind of sounds like that's the way he would laugh.
2: If you hear Jeff Bezos laugh, like he does kind of laugh exactly like that. It's an exaggerated version, but it's pretty close to Goofy's laugh.
3: Oh my goodness.
2: Yeah, I'll just put what we didn't get to in post then.
3: All right. Yeah, that sounds good. Yeah, that's good for me. Definitely. Yeah.
2: 14 minutes and counting till John Fletcher of The Hog Story is on the Nick the Rat Show. And
3: yeah, my partner in podcasting. Yeah, hogstory.net. Every Monday, 7 p.m. Central. .com.net.
2: Hogstory.net. It's .com.
3: .com.
2: So it's, yeah,
3: it's been .net for so long. And then Sir Patrick, so blessed, gave us a hogstory.com. So it's going to take, it still takes me a while to switch it over. But

0: Heard Gilligan's Island.
1: Oh, yes. Oh, my goodness. Yes. Please do.
0: Just go straight into it?
1: Yeah, just go straight into it.
2: This is the operator. Will you kindly deposit 10 cents for 3 minutes, sir?
3: I got an operator.
2: Will you kindly deposit 10 cents, sir?
3: Operator, where are you?
2: This is the San Diego operator. Will you kindly deposit a dime, sir?
3: Don't go away, operator. Hey, I got an operator in San Diego.
2: I'm sorry, sir. You'll have to deposit another dime.
4: You got a dime?
5: No, I don't think so. No, the least I have is a $20 bill. I could tuck it in.
3: Yeah. I got a quarter.
2: I'm sorry, sir. We cannot make change. If you give me your name and address, I'll send you 15 cents.
0: I hate to pause it, but why does every woman from the, like, the 60s... talk like this all the time?
1: I think it's because of the talkies. They're going from silence to talkies.
0: Yeah. It's kind of like how every guy talks like this all the time.
1: Yeah. And they have to amplify their voice. They have to speak from their diaphragm at all times.
0: Yeah, it's just something about the, I don't know, something about that, like, 10-year span where everybody in movies and TV talks like that. It really freaks me out.
2: We cannot make change. If you give me your name and address, I'll send you 15 cents.
3: I don't know where we are.
2: If you wish me to continue to keep this line open, you'll have to deposit the quarter.
3: That's an operator. Don't lose it.
6: An operator!
2: Did you deposit the quarter?
3: There's no place to put it.
2: I'm sorry. I cannot keep this line open.
3: Operator, wait. Listen to me. We're shipwrecked, you see, and we found this telephone line and we tapped into it. And we're on a deserted island. There's no telephone booth or even a phone.
2: Why do I get all the nuts?
1: Yeah, so they rigged up a coconut telephone, and they called the United States and got that operator.
0: That's a good geek that I didn't think of. I used to love that show, Gilligan.
1: Oh, yeah. I'm glad I found that clip.
0: Making a coconut.
1: I've never seen it before.
0: I like how you could somehow, the idea that you could make a coconut phone without having any kind of cable or connection off the island.
1: Isn't that like, great?
0: How exactly would that work there?
1: Yeah, really?
0: That's pretty funny. Well, thank you to everybody listening. Thank you again, Carolyn. Thank you. Big thanks to the Miracle Man.
1: Yes, and, thank you, Miracle Man. Thank you, Chris. It's wonderful.
0: Thank you to everybody that's ever made a gumbo.
1: Indeed.
0: And thank you to Goebbels for all
1: thank
0: the great
1: you, Guns.
0: Work he did. Guns. Also,
1: Guns, thank you. Peace out.
0: Guns don't kill people. Goebbels does. I wish Goebbels was my dad.
1: Oh, yeah?
0: Yeah. Or at least like a cool stepdad or uncle. thanks, Carolyn. On that.
1: Thank you.
0: We're gonna play us out with all the clips we missed.
1: Nice. Cool.
0: Cool.
7: Garçon. Are you ready to order?
8: Uh-huh.
7: Let's start with an order of, and then, let's get for the table just one big
9: I go get manager.
10: Chris, what the hell are you doing?
7: Come on. Everybody knows that the Chinese language is just a series of made-up nonsense sounds. And now this guy knows that we're not amateurs right off the banana boat. Believe me, this is all working according to my plan, okay?
11: You see her a problem with the service?
10: We're interested in ordering off the menu. Something cooked to perfection.
12: Mountain lions?
11: We do not serve mountain lions, sir.
7: Honey, one of those mountain lions you swiped from that den happens to be a dear old bosom mate of mine. Now, where is he?
11: Enough. For years, people say, Chinese eat dogs, Chinese eat cats. Now, mountain lions, you know how many years we fought these ugly stereotypes? Shame on you!
7: That was all about.
10: You should probably go apologize to her.
7: I'm not... Oh, fine. Go sprinkle a little sugar on her ass.
13: Gorillas go.
14: And I remember this little black Gucci dress got presented to me, saying, you could wear this. It was almost like, actually, a 1950s.

0: Gucci's Marilyn-shaped swimming costume. Tom Ford was working with Gucci at that time, and he made it sexy, looking at that vintage construction. I thought, oh, maybe it's just a bit not really saying much. I've always tried to kind of put my finger to the wind and feel what's going on right now. And, you know, if I feel it, then maybe you'll feel it and we'll connect. So I remember thinking, why don't you? It's the Brits. British flag. And I don't know if this is true, but you're not meant to cut up a flag. I know in the olden days you could be sent to the tower. And so I found a tea towel. My sister did it, she was better at sewing than I am. But I remember showing it to a stylist, and she said to me, you can't wear that. She actually said, you cannot wear that. It's racist. It's National Front. Now, that is an extreme party that existed in Britain that was very racist. And I was like, oh, my goodness. No, stop. We celebrate all cultures. So that's why I put the peace sign on the back. And then I had the red boots. My father's a mechanic. And I had car spray from the garage and sprayed it red to match. So the length of the dress is the sexuality, and the big bobber boots is saying, you know what, you're not going to mess with me either.
1: Lurking within the shadows of Joseph Stalin's Soviet Union was a system of forced labor camps known as the Gulag. Gulags were nightmarish prisons containing anywhere from 2,000 to 10,000 prisoners apiece. If you were unlucky enough to find yourself as one of those prisoners, you would be subjected to backbreaking labor, brutality, extreme weather, starvation, and disease. Millions of people were arrested, deported to the Gulag, and forced to become the builders of Stalin's dream. Camp survivors shared chilling stories of being picked up by secret police and shipped off to the Gulag without a trial. Unsuspecting citizens could be snatched up while at work, in the middle of having a meal at a restaurant, walking down the street, or even asleep in their beds. And Stalin had another steady source of workers that was even more disturbing. The Russian Civil War claimed the lives of over 8 million civilians and 800,000 soldiers, leaving millions of children homeless throughout the 1920s and 30s. Desperate to live, some of these children turned to crime to survive, and were often rounded up and sent to the Gulag to bolster Stalin's workforce. You are never too young to swing a hammer for the motherland. Following a terrible interrogation, prisoners would be loaded onto a cattle car with others, sometimes waiting days for the train to depart for the Gulag. Conditions on the train were subhuman. Prisoners were given nothing but salted fish to eat, and the only toilet was a hole in the floor. Many succumbed to dehydration and extreme heat or cold before they even arrived at the Gulag. World War II proved to be another boon for the Gulag, and not in the way you might expect. After the Germans invaded the Western Soviet Union in the summer of 1941, the Red Army beat a hasty, chaotic retreat as Hitler's forces swarmed over the land. Eventually, the Soviets regained control, prompting Stalin to issue Order No. 270 in 1941, which stated that any Red Army soldier who was captured or retreated would face a terrible punishment. Not only would they have to deal with the consequences of their actions, which in some cases would mean being shipped off to a German POW camp, but in addition, their families would be denied food and potentially be sent straight to the Gulag. Basically, your options were either win or be slain on the battlefield. Otherwise, your family would be breaking rocks in a labor camp. As if that wasn't bad enough, Gulag prisoners were assigned to special penal battalions and sent to the front lines of the war. Some would cross minefields, clearing them for other soldiers to cross. Others were effectively used as human shields to protect the good soldiers. Anyone who tried to make a run for it would be gunned down by special blocking units with strict orders to fire upon deserting prisoners. Still, getting blown up by a mine or shot by Germans and/or your fellow countrymen might have been a better deal than actually having to live in the Gulag.

Oh, thank you, Chris. I had a great time. We'll be back with the best of the H's. H. Okay, later.

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1: Nick!
2: We interrupt this program. This is a national emergency. Important instructions will follow. The following message is transmitted at the request of the United States government. This is not a test. A nuclear attack was commenced against the United States. 15 nuclear bombs have detonated in several areas across the country. They include Baltimore, Boston, Chicago, Denver, Detroit, Los Angeles, Las Vegas, New York, Pennsylvania, Portland, Maine, Portland, Oregon, San Francisco, San Diego, Seattle, and Washington, D.C. At this time, all residents within a 400-mile radius of these areas should seek a fallout shelter.

0: The final mission to save mankind has failed. The 70-mile-wide asteroid known as Matilda is set to collide with Earth in exactly 3 weeks' time, and we'll be bringing you our countdown to the end of days, along with all your classic rock favorites.
1: That's great. It starts with an earthquake, birds and snakes, an airplane.
2: The world is going to end Saturday.
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4: Looks like things are pretty bad out there, but I know we should definitely check in with CNN's Anderson Cooper to find out what's going on. Hi, Anderson.
5: Hey, Kelly and Michael. As you already know, the zombie apocalypse is upon us. The flesh eaters appear to be everywhere.
6: What hit us?
7: Small asteroid fragments.
8: This morning. How big were those?
9: Those were nothing. The size of basketballs and Volkswagens.
6: This new one you're tracking, how big?
9: It's the size of Texas, Mr. President. It's what we call a global killer. The end of mankind.
10: Half the world be incinerated by the heat blast. The rest will freeze to death in nuclear winter.
11: Basically the worst parts of the Bible.
4: The governor just said we're fine now.
12: The guy's an actor. He's reading a script. When they tell you not to panic, that's when you run!
13: If you are hearing this broadcast, seek shelter immediately.

0: take your questions.
1: Is it a virus?
0: We don't know.
2: How does it spread? Is it airborne?
0: Airborne is a possibility. We don't know.
1: Is this an international health hazard or a military concern?
0: Both.
2: Are these people alive or dead?
3: Hold them down!
0: We don't know.
2: Is that true?
4: There's a man going around taking names. And he decides who to free and who to blame. Everybody will be treated all the same. There'll be a golden ladder reaching down when the man comes around.
5: Becomes one of them. It gets up and kills. The people it kills get up and kill.
6: It must be exterminated, either by destroying the brain or severing the brain from the rest of the body.
5: The situation must be controlled before it's too late. I am multiplying too rapidly.
7: What's going on?

0: is calling, voice is crying.
1: When they are exploded, they will produce a doomsday shroud, a lethal cloud of radioactivity which will encircle the Earth for 93 years.
2: Well, this is absolute madness, Ambassador. Why should you build such a thing?
1: There are those of us who fought against it.
3: A nuclear war could break out any minute.
4: Pale horse, and his name that sat on him was Death, and Hell followed with him.
5: This is Mark, the last day of the United States of America. By tomorrow, all mankind, and we will be visible from the Milky Way as a tiny little puff of smoke.
6: So. It's the apocalypse episode.
7: Ayo, the world.
6: It's the apocalypse episode. Oh.
7: We're all gonna die.
6: One of my favorite things about the apocalypse that has been said by many pastors and preppers and everything of that sort. We're closer now to the end of the world than we've ever been. It's like, oh, shit, they're right.
7: That is definitely a true statement.
6: It's always true.
7: Every single time you say it.
6: So yeah,
7: unless it's already happened.
6: Noah's on vacation this week, but it's me and Caleb here. And
7: hey-o.
6: Caleb, we worked on a list a few days back.
7: We
6: the
7: sure
6: apocalypse
7: did.
6: Checklist. So we were like, what are the ways that the world would end? And I'll just read off what we came up with. Nukes, virus.
7: Oh, yeah.
6: 2012, climate change, zombies, Book of Revelations style Armageddon, cosmic events like solar flares, asteroids, comets, CERN, Hadron Collider, and Jim Baker's buckets.
7: I think the buckets are what's really going to get us.
6: Yeah, the bucket. Yeah. You're right. So yeah, just going in the basic order of that list. Nukes are first off. So what do you know about nukes?
7: Well, they're big and they're bad. And they almost blew us up in the 60s.
6: Yep.
7: And we definitely don't want to all shoot them off at once.
6: You don't want to blow your whole load of nukes at one time.
7: Definitely. Don't ever blow the whole load.
6: So, starting off with nukes, you know who Dave Rubin is, right? Used to be on the Young Turks. Now he does the Rubin Report.
7: Oh, yeah. I don't really follow him or anything, but I know of Dave Rubin.
6: Yeah. So this is when I heard this clip, it made me realize that I don't really like Dave Rubin at all.
8: The Bulletin of Atomic Scientists say that the Earth is now closer to doomsday than ever before. That's right. They've been tracking stuff for a while. And they basically use like a clock to say how close we are to pretty much destroying ourselves or the Earth just destroying us or some compilation thereof. We've got some info for you. So the U.S. advocacy group founded by the creators of the atomic bomb moved their famous doomsday clock ahead 2 minutes.
6: Oh my
8: it
6: God.
8: Said that the world is now 3 minutes
7: doomsday.
8: From a catastrophic midnight instead of 5 minutes. So let's just look at the timeline for a second here. So in case it isn't clear exactly what's happening here, basically they're taking our day as sort of the timeline for humanity, and then they're factoring in all these different things between global warming and nuclear weapons and other political, geopolitical things, and saying how close we are to destroying ourselves or, you know, some sort of either man-made catastrophe or something with the Earth getting rid of us. So 1984, they said we were 3 minutes away to midnight. Now, that was in the heat of the Cold War, so obviously there was a threat of atomic war all the time.
6: Okay. This is like the dumbest thing I've ever heard. When I it's like almost done, but like, oh my God. I mean, are you on the same page with me? Is this is just like a waste of time?
7: Oh yeah, this is just like fear mongering, just kind of like, what's this guy doing? What is this?
8: 1991, we were 17 minutes, so that's 7 years later, and then we were further away from destroying ourselves because 1991 things were basically pretty good. The Cold War was gone, and the Earth seemed to be in a pretty good state. Then in 2002, we got closer to midnight again, and this is shortly after 9/11, obviously. And then, as you can see, in 2012, we were a little closer, and now in 2015, 3 minutes to midnight. Okay, so technically, we're not 3 minutes away. You're going to make it through this video, I promise you. But I think these things are kind of interesting.
7: I don't think anybody's going to make it through this video.
8: With you guys. So there's some science.
6: There's some science.
7: Like, there's some science in what I'm saying.
8: So there's some science.
7: There's no science
6: that
7: here.
6: That was dog shit. Oh my God. Yeah.
7: Jeez, that's why I don't watch the Young Turks right there.
6: Well, no, I think this is after he left the Young Turks. It was the Reuben Report. Well, maybe it was on the Young Turks. It's probably pretty old, but
7: it's all the same stuff.
6: Anyway, yeah. Okay, so I guess we can rank these. Scale of 1 to 10. 10 being the most likely thing that'll happen very soon to the planet and kill us all, and 1 being it's not going to happen. How likely is a nuclear apocalypse?
7: That's definitely up there. I mean, it is, like, because it's, like, real. We have the possibility to blow up the whole world with nukes. You know?
6: Right.
7: Like, all the nukes are there. It's already exists. It just has to be, you know, they all have to be detonated. I'd say that's, like, a 1 to 3. Somewhere between there.
6: No. 1 is like it's not going to happen. 10 is
7: not going to happen. Yeah. Oh.
6: So you're thinking like a 7 to 10.
7: Like a 7 to 10, yeah.
6: More specifically, though.
7: I'd say a 9.
6: Okay. So we got a 9. I'm going to go with a 6 on that one.
7: You're going to go with a 6?
6: Yeah.
7: Why do you say 6?
6: Okay, because I think there's way more likely. I think an asteroid impact's more likely than a nuclear apocalypse.
7: You think so? I mean, even though the nukes exist already, you still think an asteroid is more likely?
6: It just hasn't. Yeah, I mean the nukes. Like, if people were going to launch nukes, it's like mutually assured destruction.
7: Exactly.
6: So I feel like that's a pretty good deterrent for everybody to not do it. And it hasn't happened yet. And we've been real close several times, but it never happened.
7: Okay, I see where you're coming from. I just think that likelihood, it's pretty high because it exists. You know what I'm saying?
6: Yeah, I'm not even saying that nuclear war maybe, but I'm also factoring in, is it likely to kill all life? And that's where I'm skeptical.
7: And it isn't likely to kill, like, because, I mean, like, I don't know exactly, but I've always heard cockroaches can survive nuclear blasts. So I guess, you know, there's life forms that could exist. And there's plant life, I guess, that could exist in nuclear.
6: I meant just human life, too.
7: Oh, just human life?
6: Yeah, but it's just like, I feel like an asteroid would be more likely to kill all human life because it would destroy the whole planet than a nuke would, because people have bunkers and stuff.
7: That's true.
6: But I mean, know, I'm not still an expert.
7: It, okay, you have talked me down. I'm going to move it from a 9 to an 8.
6: Okay. So 8.
7: But that's as low as I'm going. Yeah, 8.
6: I think if you were going to go, will nuclear war happen again, then yeah, I'd say it's a 9 or 10. But will it destroy all life, all human life, like in an actual apocalypse? I'm not buying that one necessarily.
7: Okay. I see what you're saying. I just think... I think there's a good chance, because no matter how good your bunker is, I still think there's a chance you could get killed.
6: True.
7: All right,
6: so yeah, we're going with 8 and 6 on that.
7: 8 and 6.
6: Still staying on nukes. Going to go with a classic Doctor Strangelove.
7: All right.
6: The Doomsday Device.
1: The surface of the Earth will be as dead as the moon.
9: Ah, come on, Mr. That's ridiculous.
6: So there, I guess I should set this up. They're in the Situation Room or the War Room in the Pentagon. And they get the Russian ambassador to like come down into the bunker. And he's telling them that if they attack Russia, Russia's doomsday device will go off. And the whole surface of the Earth will basically be like the surface of the moon is now. Is what he's warning them about.
7: Just a dead rock.
6: Yep.
1: The surface of the Earth will be as dead as the moon.
9: That's getting ridiculous. Our studies show that even the worst fallout is down to a safe level after 2 weeks.
1: You've obviously never heard of cobalt thorium G.
9: Well, what about it?
1: Cobalt thorium G has a radioactive half-life of 93 years. If you take, say, 50 H-bombs in the 100 megaton range and jacket them with cobalt thorium G, when they are exploded, they will produce a doomsday shroud, a lethal cloud of radioactivity which will encircle the Earth for 93 years.
9: Oh, what a load of commie bull. I mean, after all.
10: Afraid I don't understand something, Alexei. Is the Premier threatening to explode this if our planes carry out their attack?
1: No, sir. It is not a thing a sane man would do. The doomsday machine is designed to trigger itself automatically.
10: But surely you can disarm it somehow?
1: No. It is designed to explode if any attempt is ever made to untrigger it.
10: Automatically?
9: Ah, it's an obvious commie trick, Mr. President. We're wasting valuable time. Look at the big boy. They're getting ready to clobber us.
10: But this is absolute madness, Ambassador. Why should you build such a thing?
1: There were those of us who fought against it. But in the end, we could not keep up with the expense involved in the arms race, the space race, and the peace race.
6: So how likely is that to be in existence, you think?
7: Like a doomsday, dead man switch kind of thing?
6: Yeah, like on a, like would Russia or China have something to where if they get attacked, something will trigger that destroys the whole world, like as a deterrent to keep anyone from attacking them?
7: To destroy the whole world, I don't think that's super likely. However, I do believe that there would be like country-specific triggers that countries might have.
6: Right.
7: Not like the whole world, though, because
6: is like a whole world thing. So you're saying that probably is not in place by any country?
7: Probably not. I mean, like I'm sure, like especially like Nazi Germany. Maybe Russia, maybe China have looked into it, but I highly doubt that they have actually built anything like that.
6: Right.
7: What do you think?
6: Yeah, I would probably agree with you. They definitely haven't intentionally built anything like that unless they have, like, I mean, I guess even in Doctor Strangelove, they have a failsafe where they can just all go in bunkers if the doomsday device goes off. So, I don't know, It's all speculation, like right? This whole episode is going to be a lot of speculation as far as, because a lot of the stuff is nobody knows, unless
7: absolutely.
6: You're in the know.
7: I mean, I could see that. I could see like there's like super wealthy people that have built countermeasures in case anything like this exists, you know? Like have like bunkers like in Doctor Strangelove, or have like, maybe that's one of the reasons Elon Musk is so interested in getting to Mars. That's his, like, bunker is Mars.
6: Yeah, maybe. That'd
7: just
6: be a crappy bunker.
7: Stuff hits the fan here.
1: Our doomsday scheme cost us just a small fraction of what we've been spending on defense in a single year. But the deciding factor was when we learned that your country was working along similar lines, and we were afraid of a doomsday gap.
10: This is preposterous. I've never approved of anything like that.
1: Our source was the New York Times.
10: Dr. Strangelove, do we have anything like that in the works?
11: A moment, please, Mr. President.
12: Under the authority granted me as Director of Weapons Research and Development, I commissioned last year a study of this project by the Bland Corporation. Based on the findings of the report, my conclusion was that this idea was not a practical deterrent for reasons which at this moment must be all too obvious.
6: Yeah. So, yeah, the doomsday idea doesn't really work. I guess the
7: No, it just doesn't make sense. Why would you want to blow everybody up if everybody's dead?
6: Yeah.
7: Like, even if you were the one person to survive, that's kind of bogus.
6: Well, also, it doesn't work when you don't announce that you have it. If it's a classified project, then the whole point, because the whole reason you would build it as a deterrent to make sure nobody ever attacks you, because if they attack you, the whole world will be destroyed.
7: Definitely, yeah.
6: But if you don't tell anybody, you have it.
7: Knows about it.
6: that's the point he makes right here.
10: Then you mean it is possible for them to have built such a thing?
12: Mr. President, the technology required is easily within the means of even the smallest nuclear power. It requires only the will to do so.
10: But how is it possible for this thing to be triggered automatically and at the same time impossible to untrigger?
12: Mr. President, it is not only possible, it is essential. That is the whole idea of this machine, you know.
6: So yeah, exactly. It's like the doomsday device only works if it can't be undone, untriggered, and it kills everybody.
7: Yeah. Yeah, that doesn't really make a whole lot of sense.
6: It makes sense as a deterrent. It's the same reason North Korea is like not giving up their nukes. It's like they don't necessarily want to nuke anybody, but it's a card to like play at the table when you don't want to get invaded or your regime change.
7: You're absolutely right, but it also puts a huge target on your back. Like espionage from every corner of the earth, you would have literally every other power being like, okay, this guy claims he has a world-ending device. Nobody wants that to exist. So everybody's going to do everything in their power to try to stop it.
6: Right.
7: So I think that would just put too big of a target on their back. Anybody that would actually try to do that. With North Korea, they're more like, hey, I've got a big stick too. Don't mess with me.
6: Yeah, if North Korea had that kind of a device, it would not go well for them. But if like China or the United States had that device, they could probably get away with it.
7: They would still open themselves up to espionage, I would think, from everybody else.
6: Well, there's our,
7: to those, try to figure the, out what it is.
6: Yeah, but they are, I mean, China and the United States are both already open to espionage anyway.
7: Yeah, but I'm talking like coordinated espionage between everybody else.
6: Right.
7: Because it would be in everybody's best interest to figure out what they have and how to get rid of it, if it was possible to get rid of.
6: True.
12: Deterrence is the art of producing in the mind of the enemy the fear to attack. And so, because of the automated and irrevocable decision-making process which rules out human meddling, the doomsday machine is terrifying. It's simple to understand and completely credible and convincing.
13: Gee, I wish we had one of them doomsday machines, Stacy.
12: A single roll of ship can store all the information.
13: What kind of a name is that? That ain't no crowd name, is it, Stanley? He changed it when he became a citizen. It used to be McVictor Glebe.
14: A crowd by any other name, most likely.
12: Is that the whole point of the Doomsday Machine is lost? If you keep it a secret, why didn't you tell the world, eh?
6: So he makes a good point, which is what I was just setting up with, is the doomsday device only works as a deterrent when everybody knows that if you attack him, it gets triggered. Like if you have a top secret doomsday device, there's no pros, it's all cons when that happens.
7: Yeah, there's no reason to keep it secret at that point, because it is just like, well, I hope they don't attack me, because then they'll blow up.
6: Yeah, exactly.
7: You better not attack me because you'll blow up, but I'm not going to tell you that.
6: But the main reason I like those clips is because it's like a direct reference to Paperclip and the fact that the State Department, Pentagon, and especially NASA just hired a bunch of Nazi scientists and doctors.
7: I mean, they weren't moral people, but at the time, they were probably the smartest people in the world.
6: They literally were building flying saucers in the 40s.
7: Mm-hmm. Secret bases in Antarctica.
6: I don't know if that is that one true.
7: I don't know if it's true or not. There's a couple of pictures out there that are like blurry and kind of look like a hangar. But there's definitely no definitive proof saying that that's real.
6: So, as far as nukes go, we already decided how likely that would be to be the end of the world. You said 8 out of 10, 6 out of 10. But what if we had to decide, what country would it be that, like, launched the nukes first? That triggers
7: it? I would say either us, the United States, or China.
6: Yeah. Because you hear everybody say it's going to be Iran or it's going to be North Korea, but I agree. I think it's going to be either us or China.
7: Yeah, and especially at this point, there's probably a million countermeasures in place by Russia, China, and the United States in case, like, the Middle East ever did get nuclear and decided to get a little frisky with their buttons.
6: Right.
7: So I would definitely think the only people that would be capable of shooting them off, having successful launches and detonations, would be China or the United States.
6: Yeah,
7: well, maybe Russia.
6: Yeah, maybe. Only if Russia got backed into a bad corner.
7: Definitely. But they don't really have a reason to right now. No one's fighting them. They're not fighting anybody, really.
6: Yeah, it's all proxy wars. Like Syria and Yemen. But, if you listen to the news and the quote-unquote experts, though, it's always either it's always either North Korea or Iran. But usually North Korea that's going to, like, start off a nuclear war.
3: A nuclear war could break out any minute. That warning from North Korea's deputy ambassador to the United Nations. He told a UN committee Monday that his country has been subjected to, quote, an extreme and direct nuclear threat from the United States. The deputy ambassador also warned that all of the North American mainland is within their firing range. Things have been more than tense between the U.S. and North Korea, thanks to increasingly tough U.N. sanctions and the war of rhetoric between President Trump and Kim Jong-un, trading insults like rocket man and mentally deranged.
7: Forgot about rocket man.
6: Rocket man.
7: Yeah, I could see North Korea. Maybe they would start some sort of conflict with a small nuclear weapon, but I see them being too contained, and they're too close to China to really get any
6: bitch,
7: traction.
6: Really. Yeah, they're just China's bitch. Like, China uses them as, like, a pawn in their chess game for sure.
7: They pretty much use them like a black market for all the stuff that they don't want to actually be accused of doing.
6: Yeah, that too. Yeah.
7: Like, they got, like, the fields of, like, people that you don't even get to see.
6: Yeah, the North Korea thing is weird because it seems like nothing, all the, like, horrible fear-mongering over the first couple years of Trump's presidency where it was like, Trump's going to start a war with him, and it turned out he's gotten closer to peace deals than the last five presidents combined. With North Korea. It's like, I don't see North Korea as doing anything crazy in the near future.
7: Oh, definitely not. They don't have a reason to. Plus, if China doesn't okay it, they're definitely not going to.
6: Yeah. True. But Joe Biden doesn't agree.
15: President Trump's foreign policy, you've alluded to this during the conversation, the tweets, the rhetoric on North Korea. You said yesterday, you've said it again now, it's dangerous. The former chairman of the Joint Chiefs of Staff, Admiral Mike Mullen, said over the weekend that the United States has never been this close as it is now, to nuclear war. Do you agree with him?
16: Yeah.
6: Yeah.
15: Do you agree with him?
16: Yeah. Yeah, I do.
6: I do.
7: What was that?
6: She asked this, like, 2 minute long question, and then here's his response. I did not make it longer of a wake time. This is actually just unedited right here.
15: Do you agree with him?
16: Yeah, I do. and that's why I think that what I worry about, and I've worried from the beginning, is about fundamental miscalculations. This is not a business deal. This is not who builds the next skyscraper. This is not about my telling my subs I'm not going to pay them. This is a totally different dynamic. We know that he inherited, as we did, an incredibly difficult problem in North Korea. one of the two things we spent most time briefing the new incoming administration about. There's no easy answer. But we also know that there is no answer in a nuclear exchange, and which, God forbid, could happen if they attack the United States or our allies. But we also know that the answer lies somewhere in cabining the capacity and inclination of the North working with China.
17: Oh, hey, pause that real quick.
6: What did he mean by cabining?
17: That's kind of disturbing. He said, there's the possibility that there could be a nuclear exchange between us, meaning that Joe Biden's ready to launch nukes. Like, he's already thought about it.
6: But this was before he was running for president, though.
17: But it doesn't matter. He was vice president. He's already thought about it. And he's totally down for a nuclear exchange.
6: Oh, yeah, because he's going to be in his little bunker. Like. Yeah.
17: Yeah.
6: No, you're right. Yeah.
16: We also know that the answer lies somewhere in cabining the capacity.
6: So cabining the capacity, what does that mean?
17: Yeah, what does that mean? I don't know. I was going to ask you.
16: Cabining the capacity and inclination of the North working with China, Russia, South Korea, and Japan. When we engage in activities like, let's compare the button, they all, for different reasons and different motivations, lose confidence in us. They wonder, do we know what the hell we're doing? I'm worried they then decide they're going to try separate ways to figure out how to do this. This can't be done.
6: So
16: in a
6: we
16: way
6: are.
16: That doesn't have all the players in the game on the same page. And I just think that, and the other thing is, you know, you draw these lines and you don't respond.
17: Total 180.
16: You diminish your credibility. And it's just dangerous.
6: It's dangerous. Button comparisons are dangerous.
17: Don't be like, comparing buttons.
6: Kim Jong-un's like, I got a red button, and Trump's like, I got a bigger red button. Button comparisons are dangerous. It's like being
17: I got
6: in the locker
17: inch
6: room.
17: Red button.
6: Yeah. Yeah, well, mine's 10 and a half.
17: Well, mine's 3 feet.
6: Oh, yeah, see, that's dangerous. Can't do that.
17: It's too big.
18: Since the dawn of the nuclear age of the 1940s, global stability has rested on a certain set of assumptions. Most of the world's nuclear capability was split between the U.S. and Russia, and the umbrella of American protection meant that its allies didn't have to develop nukes of their own. That appears to be changing. President Trump has famously been less hawkish about standing up to Russia. Now the European Union is reportedly considering a nuclear deterrent of its own, and sharing France's weapons between member countries. The situation in Asia is even more unsettled. North Korea is fanatically pursuing its own arsenal of nuclear-tipped ballistic missiles. On Monday, it test-launched 4 of the rockets into the ocean, just 200 miles shy of Japan. And the American president has unconventional ideas about how Japan should prepare.
19: North Korea has nukes. Japan has a problem with that. I mean, they have a big problem with it. Maybe they would, in fact, be better off if they defend themselves from North Korea. Maybe
17: with
19: we
17: nukes.
19: Would be better off, including with nukes, yes.
6: So Trump's like, Japan, man, get yourself some nukes, bro.
17: There's one country on this earth that deserves to have some nuclear weapons. It's probably Japan.
6: Yeah, the only country that like got tons of their civilians and women and children killed with nukes. Yeah, they probably should. They should probably get some nukes.
17: Deaf.
6: That's a good point.
17: Most deaf. Yeah.
20: Bill Perry has spent most of his life watching the world prepare for nuclear war, and he thinks we aren't nearly as scared as we should be.
16: I think the professionals in the field have a pretty good understanding of the impact of the use of nuclear weapons, but the general public certainly does not, and many of our leaders do not.
20: Perry's 89 years old. He lectures at Stanford, launched an online seminar last year, and travels the world 2 or 3 months a year to talk about how close we've come to catastrophe and how close we still are. He often talks about his nightmare scenario, where a small amount of enriched uranium ends up in the hands of a terrorist group.
16: If they had maybe 40 kilograms, they could make an improvised nuclear bomb.
0: But what would be the consequences?
16: The consequences of a 15 kiloton bomb would be Hiroshima. And besides the 80,000, 100,000 casualties, the social, the political, and the economic consequences are just really hard to believe.
0: How realistic is this, though? Isn't this just some sci-fi fantasy fear?
16: I think of all of the nuclear catastrophes that could happen, this is the most probable. I think I would say it's probably an even chance this will happen sometime in the next 10 years.
0: An even chance?
16: Even chance. Sometime in the next 10 years.
17: Even chance with what?
6: 50-50 chance that there's a nuclear war in the next 10 years.
17: Oh, that's what... Oh, okay.
6: Yeah, that's a former Clinton...
17: I mean, he agrees with me. He's an expert.
6: Most likely. He's a former Clinton administration official, but he's like an expert in nuclear war and nuclear treaties and stuff.
17: Okay.
6: See, I don't know. I don't think it's as high as 50-50, but then again, I'm not an expert like he is, so...
17: Yeah, I mean, to me, once again, same as you, not an expert. But I'd say it's one of the highest chances of actually happening. Probably the other being like a worldwide virus or something.
6: Yeah, the biological weapons seem like a more likely thing for me. But so he said like there used to be way more nukes than there are now. So my question was like, where did those nukes go? Did we like shoot them into space? Like, how did we get rid of all these nuclear bombs?
17: Actually, I know a little bit of like at least how the U.S. got rid of some of them.
6: Okay.
17: And at the ORNL labs in Oak Ridge, one of the things they after World War II and everything, I think it was sometime in like the 70s or the 80s, the big focus that they did went from developing nuclear weapons and nuclear devices to dismantling and safely dismantling the nuclear devices and getting rid of the nuclear waste.
6: Huh.
17: And that's their big focus now too, is just dismantling. That's like 80% of what they do is dismantling, not just nuclear weapons, but any kind of nuclear device or any device with any kind of radiation on it, figuring out how to safely get rid of that.
6: I'm assuming they repurpose the nuclear waste for something else.
17: The nuclear waste pretty much gets contained. They just put it in like kind of like giant containers. It's no longer like it's no longer volatile. It's not going to explode or anything. But if you like get in the vat of the nuclear stuff, you're going to die.
6: Well, dang.
17: You just like keep it contained. So that's one of the ways. I mean, I'm sure there's other ways too that they've been getting rid of them, but I do know for a fact that's one of the things that ORNL does.
6: Well, I learned something new there, because I was wondering, like, okay, what did you do with the nukes that you supposedly got rid of?
17: Yeah.
6: My brain immediately went to, like, shooting them into space.
17: No, that's illegal.
6: Well, they did it. They blew up a bunch of hydrogen and nuclear bombs in the upper atmosphere in the 60s, so.
17: Jettisoning anything into space is, like, there's some sort of worldwide treaty where that's illegal. You can't...
6: But we do that all the time.
17: No, not into outer space.
6: Unless you think they're faking putting the rovers on Mars and sending stuff out to Neptune and Pluto.
17: There's approved stuff like crafts, like vessels and stuff can go out into space that have specific purposes, but you can't like jettison trash. You can't like shoot your waste out into space. You can't just blow your load missiles out in space.
6: Can't blow your load out in space. Well, the U.S.
17: Blow your whole load out in space.
6: I'm going to give you the whole load today.
17: I'm going to give you the whole load.
20: You may desperately want to dismiss Perry as an alarmist, but he's a renowned expert, often called upon by world leaders. I met him in Mexico City, where he was attending the celebration of a 50-year-old nuclear ban treaty and running a closed-door planning meeting for top nuclear proliferation experts from around the world, known as the Group of Eminent Persons. They made us turn off the camera. The truth is, the chance of a nuclear war is not what it once was. In the late 80s, there were 70,000 nukes around the world. Today, there are only about 15,000.
17: So it's down 2,000.
6: I thought he said there were about 70,000.
17: Oh, did he say 70?
6: Or 17. Maybe you said 17.
20: Off the camera. The truth is, the chance of a nuclear war is not what it once was. In the late 80s, there were 70,000 nukes around the world.
6: 70.
17: Oh, you're right. 70.
20: Today, there are only about 15,000.
6: So they got rid of 55,000 nukes worldwide.
17: Apparently.
6: I don't know if I buy that.
17: From what I understand, maybe they actually did. That number also could be inflated because I assume, especially during the Cold War, a lot of the countries were lying about the amount of nuclear weapons they had. So let's say if they say like, that there was 70,000.
6: It's kind of like when you're like 3 inches, you tell everybody six.
17: Oh, yeah. And you like get the angles right if you ever take a picture, you know.
6: Yeah. Same
17: get
6: thing
17: the
6: with
17: lighting
6: the nukes.
17: And the angles.
6: Yeah. Yeah. It makes sense.
17: Get that wide angle lens.
0: Are there things you see with President Trump that concern you?
16: Yes. I think, unlike President Obama, he doesn't have a clear understanding what the nuclear issues are and what the nuclear dangers are. Secondly, I think he's demonstrated an impulsive temperament. The first of them is solvable. We can learn more if he cares to do it. The temperament issue, I'm afraid, is just there.
0: And that's why, at the age of almost 90, you're here in Mexico City and not on a golf course.
16: Exactly right. One person can only do so much, and I think I can do more than most.
0: You can scare us better than most.
16: I can scare you. You deserve to be scared.
6: So, the former Bill Clinton official, you deserve to be scared. All right, thanks.
17: Are you spooked yet? You better be spooked.
6: Yeah. I don't know. Like, I honestly, before I was pulling clips and research, my estimate of the likelihood of a nuclear war was probably higher. It was probably closer to an 8. But I just didn't find anybody convincing that says it's going to happen. It's like the same people.
17: So let me ask you this then, because you say that. What was the thing that deterred you, like made the number go down?
6: See, mainly the main thing was seeing all these people, even South Park fell into the trap with the Put It Down episode, where it's like Trump's tweets with North Korea and Trump's dealing with North Korea is going to cause a nuclear war. Trump's going to start a nuclear war with Iran. And it's like none of that. It was like the opposite of what all these experts, quote unquote, that are saying like Trump's temperament is going to start a nuclear war. Like the opposite always happened. Because now we have, you know, that was 2-3 years ago, a lot of that. So now we have the hindsight of seeing how their predictions panned out.
17: Yeah. And so you're just saying based on so what really made you think that it was the less likelihood was that.
6: The quote-unquote experts said Trump's going to cause a nuclear war potentially, and it's like we got more peace treaties than we had with Bush and Obama. So it's like, it's just, I'm not saying it can't happen. That's why I still gave it a 6 out of 10 on 10 being it's going to happen.
17: Yeah.
6: But it, like, before I went down the rabbit hole, I would have probably been closer to an 8.
17: Okay. I see what you're saying, yeah. Yeah, because, I mean, that's been predicted. It's been, like, I guess a nuclear war has been pretty much predicted since, like, the 60s.
6: Right.
17: And it's never happened, and we've only gotten farther away from it.
6: And if somebody's trying to kill a bunch of people, or if you're just at war, it seems like a biological weapon would be way easier to pull off and way easier to get away with because it's not as obvious who pulled the trigger. Like, we have all the countries have satellite imagery. They can see who launched a nuke. It's way easier to get away with launching a bioweapon or a virus.
17: And there's no cure for nuclear radiation. Like, once you're exposed, you're pretty much dead.
6: No, you got with biological weapon, you can make a cure beforehand.
17: What'd you say?
6: Your iodine tablets, bro.
17: Oh, yeah, that's right. Get your official InfoWars iodine tablets.
6: Yeah. That about wraps up the nuclear apocalypse. So next on the list, I guess, is the religious apocalypse, Armageddon, end of the world, biblical shit.
17: Biblical times begin now.
6: Do you remember, I didn't even pull any clips for this because it would just be like a pastor talking, but do you remember the movie This Is the End? Like Seth Rogen.
17: Is that the one with like...
6: They all play themselves. Dan McBride, Seth Rogen, James Franco, Jonah Hill, Michael Cera. Like they all play themselves. Like, and the world ends. It ends up like the actual true biblical apocalypse happens by the end of the movie. You realize that like the Bible was real. You know what I'm talking about?
17: Yeah, definitely. Yeah, they end up like everybody dies, the world ends, and then they go to heaven, and then the Backstreet Boys are there or something.
6: Well, James Franco and Dan McBride go to hell. Most everybody goes to hell. It's like Craig Robinson, Seth Rogen, and Jay Baruchel go to hell, and everybody else, like even James Franco, went to hell in that movie. Kevin Hart went to hell. Rihanna.
17: Well, so far, most of that checks out.
6: Yeah. But yeah, the biblical apocalypse, I don't have that much good shit.
17: I mean, this is pure speculation, though, you know?
6: Right. Like most of it is.
17: Yeah.
6: Like the biblical apocalypse still more likely than the climate change apocalypse in my book.
17: Yeah, I would agree with that. And I mean, it really depends on who you talk to exactly what the biblical apocalypse would look like.
6: Yeah, I mean, there's, you know, 12 plus different denominations of Christianity that all disagree on what the Book of Revelations meant.
17: Exactly. But there's people that
6: outside of Christianity, every religion has their apocalypse predictions, pretty much.
17: Yeah. I mean, some people don't even believe like how Left Behind portrayed, like people like leaving their clothes behind, everything like that. There's like the rapture, like that. There's a lot of people that don't even inside of Christianity that don't believe there's going to be a rapture.
6: I've read the Book of Revelations all the way through at least 5 times, minimum, and I don't see any evidence of the Left Behind chronology of how the rapture is going to work. It seems like they act like the rapture is just going to happen suddenly one day, but chronologically, if you read the Book of Revelations, it seems like it's going to happen after the big test and the Antichrist and the Mark of the Beast and all that. After that is when the rapture happens, if you're reading it in order. But I mean, it's not just biblical terms. I mean, we had the Mayan calendar 2012.
17: Yeah. They predicted that the world was going to end in 2012. Obviously. Well, I shouldn't say obviously, but it looks like that didn't happen.
6: Unless it ended and we're in a new timeline.
17: It's true.
6: But thanks to the Mayans, we had the John Cusack, Woody Harrelson movie 2012, where the world ends. And it's basically just John Cusack driving a car, driving a limo, flying a plane, and then driving an RV while the entire world collapses into the core of the earth and skyscrapers are falling down. The supervolcano erupts, asteroids hit the earth, and everything just collapses in on itself. All the major cities of the world are destroyed.
17: Every kind of Armageddon that could happen all happens at the same time.
6: Yeah, because it's 2012.
17: Dun, dun, dun.
2: Hello?
21: Kate, stop what you're doing.
2: Jackson?
21: Listen to me. I've rented a plane. Pack up the kids. I'm going to be there in 5 minutes.
2: What are you talking about?
21: Kate, California is going down.
2: God, you sound like a crazy person. The governor just said we're fine now.
21: The guy's an actor. He's reading a script. When they tell you not to panic, that's when you run.
2: Okay, could you call me back when you calm down?
22: To live in this beautiful state of ours.
23: Mommy? Why is Daddy so crazy?
22: After taking the most severe hit in Los Angeles.
2: Finish your pancakes.
22: It seems to me that the worst is over.
21: Let's go!
2: Let's go!
21: Right now!
2: Let's go!
6: So John Cusack pulls in and he's all like, oh shit, like I was right. All the buildings are collapsing and the earth is sinking into itself. And so they all get in this limo. And they drive, and they keep driving, and for like the next 10 minutes, they keep driving and barely missing things. Like skyscrapers are falling over, the sinkholes are opening up in the road, And John Cusack is driving his family through it all with perfect precision. He's doing great. John Cusack's doing fantastic. He's driving. Everybody's going, whoa, whoa, whoa, what do we do? What do we do? And John Cusack keeps driving this limo that he, for some reason that he had got a limo. I don't know why he has a limo, but he's driving his limo. And he's driving this limo through.

0: Wilson's like, I've been predicting this would happen because I'm a conspiracy theorist.
1: Wow.
0: Yeah, that's the movie. That's okay. Pretty much the movie. It ends with like the whole world, everybody gets killed, basically. It's crazy that movie was PG-13.
1: Well, I know who I'm going to go try to find if the world starts ending.
0: John Cusack. And Woody Harrelson also.
1: And Woody Harrelson. I'm just going to hang out with them.
0: John Cusack blocked me on Twitter.
1: What'd you do to him?
0: He used to be like super pro WikiLeaks and pro Assange and anti-war. And then Trump got elected. And now all he does is talk about how WikiLeaks is working with Russia and how Trump's a Russian asset. And so I tweeted at him that he was like, I was tongue in cheek about it, but I basically, in so many words, called him a shill and he blocked me.
1: Wow.
0: Yeah.
1: Can't have any negativity on your timeline, man.
0: So, not many clips on the biblical apocalypse, but or 2012, but that's because there's not that many good clips about it unless you want a pastor like Jim Baker talking.
1: True. Really, all it is a bunch of people speculating about what they think could happen and then asking for money.
0: Oh, kind of like the climate change apocalypse.
1: Kinda.
0: Yeah. Same what they think is going to happen and then asking for money, even though their scientific models can't even prove with any kind of accuracy what the next week's weather is going to be. They know what it's going to be like in 100 years for sure.
1: Definitely seems to be in that field a lot of speculation, mostly geared at getting funding.
0: Yeah, and it's perfect with Jim Baker because he's tax-free, baby. He's running a church.
1: Oh, yeah.
0: So he's essentially a charity. He'll sell you a couple buckets of food for a couple $1,000.
1: Oh, yeah, like $3,000-$4,000 for 3 months worth of food.
0: But it's a donation to the church, so, you know, it's tax-free.
1: You're helping the ministry. You're helping them get the word out about his buckets.
0: So we crossed off nukes, and we kind of crossed off the Armageddon religious apocalypse. But that's just because, I mean, how much time are we going to spend on something? The main thing we would do for that is read Bible verses or listen to a pastor talk about it. So can't spend too much time on that. But
1: I like on the 1 to 10 scale, I put it right in the middle at a 5.
0: Oh, like a biblical apocalypse, or not just biblical, but any kind of religious apocalypse.
1: 5. Like Armageddon kind of thing.
0: I'll go with you on a 5. So it's 5, 5, and 5 on that. Yeah, less likely than a nuclear apocalypse. Happen. This is one of the most likely outcomes. I feel like is a pandemic or a plandemic. Either way. So check in with.
1: I would have to agree with that.
0: This is the most likely, in my opinion. But yeah, here's good old sci-fi, the sci-fi show where you should get most of your information.
1: Absolutely.
0: It's a sci-fi network. They used to spell it S-C-I-F-I, sci-fi, like science fiction. But then at some point, do you remember when this change happened? They switched it to S-Y-F-Y. Sci-fi.
1: Yeah, they switched it right around the same time that ECW went to sci-fi.
0: Yep. Yeah. That's what happened.
1: I don't know if that had anything to do with it, but that was about the same time that it switched.
0: If you're going to learn about pandemics, you might as well do it from Joe Rogan.
1: The most reputable source around.
0: The most reputable source around. He doesn't just parrot talking points ever. He does his own research.
1: Yep. Never. He's never taken a large chunk of money to say something.
0: No, that would never happen. But here's pandemic. Joe Rogan questions everything on the Sci-Fi Network.
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3: Do we think we rule the planet? No. They rule the planet.
2: Their attack is always vicious.
4: The majority of the exposed people will die.
2: It could lead to a viral Armageddon, a biopocalypse.
5: If you've got the lab, if you've got the scientists necessary, effectively you could come up with a zombie-type virus.
0: Oh, did you know you could come up with a zombie-type virus if you had the lab?
1: Oh. Wow.

0: Yeah.
1: I didn't know that. I didn't know that, this thing that's been talked about for, I don't know, 100 years, 50 years at least, whatever Dawn of the
0: Zombies.
1: Dead came out.
0: Oh, Night of the Living Dead was when like officially the current interpretation of zombies happened.
1: Yeah, that was in the 60s.
0: Yeah.
1: Yeah, so like
0: Maybe
1: 50,
0: late
1: 60
0: 50s at the
1: years of
0: earliest.
1: this.
0: Yeah, you could even argue it was 70 years, but I mean, come on.
1: Yeah, it's out there. And I mean, like anybody, like if you have the know-how to do pretty much anything and the money, the facility, and the people, I mean, I don't think it'd be that hard to actually, like you said, to actually build a virus or whatever that can make people into zombies.
0: Oh, okay. So you're okay. I kind of agree with that too, but I'd be surprised when it actually happens.
1: Oh, it probably won't ever. It wouldn't benefit hardly anybody. Like there wouldn't really be a reason to.
2: Whoa.
3: And it
2: Whoa.
3: could be your next door neighbor who starts it all.
4: You need a table and a sink, and that's a laboratory.
3: Once the biopocalypse strikes, we may not know what hit us.
5: What the hell is that?
3: Until it's too late.
4: You're gonna have a huge death toll before you ever catch up with it.

0: Da-da-da-da-da. Well, I mean, I guess I kind of agree with what they said there. I don't think you could really make it in a kitchen, like he said. I think it would take a lot of time, like a
1: But
0: lot
1: that
0: of
1: was a real
0: time.
1: guy. That was a real scientist. And he was like has a degree and stuff. And he said all you need is a sink and a kitchen table, and you can make a virus.
0: Well, I think what he said was if you have a sink and a kitchen table, that's a lab, which I guess is technically true. Because really, all you need is water and a surface. But yeah, it's big oversimplification. I don't really think you can make a zombifying virus with just a sink and a table.
1: Well, here's the former Homeland Security head of WMD Surveillance being interviewed by Joe Rogan.
2: Counterterrorism folks will tell you that they believe that the bio threat is the biggest one facing us right now.
3: What intelligence do we have as far as how much progress they've made in terms of engineering some sort of a new virus?
2: If you've got the lab, if you've got the scientists necessary, effectively you could come up with a zombie-type virus.
4: Whoa.
1: Whoa.
2: You know, something like a rabies virus that's manipulated with something else.
3: So like a 28 days later type scenario.
2: If it's well-resourced enough and they're the right people with the right knowledge, then you've got a real problem.
3: So these type of labs have the capability of producing a pandemic virus.
2: There's a lot of classified information out there, but the CIA, they've been following this. They have determined that there are some that have been able to develop some dangerous pathogens from scratch with a high.
1: Did you hear that?
0: Dangerous pathogens from scratch.
1: Yeah, it's the CIA, so grain of salt, but they're saying people in their own homemade labs have been able to manipulate and create their own viruses. So if some random schmuck with a lab can do it in their own house, probably means that governments can make chimera hybrid viruses, which we know they have, they've admitted they have, but it seems like that happens more frequently than we'd like to imagine.
0: Well, that was what that guy said there was he said that they have seen evidence of it, but I mean, he didn't give any specifics.
1: He's
0: There's not
1: from
0: like a
1: Homeland
0: lot of
1: Security, man.
0: press
1: George
0: around this kind of stuff.
1: Bush made Homeland Security. You gonna question George Bush?
0: Probably. Yeah, definitely.
1: Yeah, I'm with you.
2: Some dangerous pathogens from scratch, whether hybrid or designer or the next influenza pandemic virus, and then spreading it around. That's got the greatest potential for killing a lot of people outside of a small tactical nuclear weapon.
1: A small tactical nuclear weapon. Nowhere as much as a
0: Nuclear.
1: dude with a sink in a kitchen table. Sink in a kitchen table is more deadly. Time to ban it.
0: No, almost as deadly. He
1: Almost
0: said it
1: as
0: was the
1: deadly.
0: only thing besides short of a nuclear weapon. So
1: True.
0: it's like a sink at a kitchen table
1: Is
0: is like second
1: almost
0: fiddle
1: to yeah.
0: to a small nuclear weapon.
1: That's true. Well,
0: Basically the
1: okay.
0: same thing, though.
1: Considering we're in the height of the peak fear-mongering about a virus,
0: Oh, yeah.
1: all that aside, where would you put it as a scale of 1 to 10? Like one, it's not going to kill anybody. 10, it's going to kill everybody. Where does virus land on it? Whether it's
0: Just any
1: man-made or natural,
0: virus, not the
1: man-made.
0: current pandemic we're going through.
1: Any of them, man-made, naturally occurring, how likely is a virus, man-made or natural, to wipe out all of humankind?
0: I would put that at a nine.
1: I'm going to agree with you. As long as you, yeah,
0: Because we don't.
1: if you have the stipulation of any kind of virus, whether it's a bioweapon or naturally occurring, like that, I'd put it at a nine.
0: Yeah. Well, there's been naturally occur like the bubonic plague. Like that killed, what, like a third of the people or something?
1: Right.
0: And
1: Oh, I
0: that
1: just
0: was
1: realized
0: just
1: we
0: from rats. That was just from people eating infected rats or being around infected rats. I don't remember if it was bites or eating them or
1: it was the
0: feces.
1: fleas that were on the rats, I think, is how it
0: Oh.
1: switched. Like the rats had
0: Okay.
1: fleas and the fleas got to people and spread it. Pretty sure that's how that worked. So we both gave Book of Revelations a five.
0: Yeah.
1: or any kind of biblical or religious apocalypse, but we forgot to mark 2012. The world ending on 2012, chance of 1 to 10.
0: That's obviously a zero.
1: Okay, yeah. I'm going to go with zero as well. Just on the, be on the safe side of history.
0: Yeah. Considering so we're 8 years past that point.
1: So now we're on to climate change. Which, let's be honest,
4: the freaking frogs gay.
1: Climate change is the biggest threat that's ever faced mankind, hands down.
0: And that's been rhetoric for 50 years.
1: Yeah, it was going to be global. In the 70s, they said it was global cooling. There was going to be a new ice age, but then it was global warming 20 years later. Mm-hmm. And now it's just climate change because they're like, well, we can't say hot or cold. It's just going to change, you know?
0: Yeah, it's climate change, which the climate, I mean, like, anybody that, like climate history or whatever, you can look back and see cooling and heating points throughout history. So yeah, climate change is basically saying everything's going to keep staying the way it is.
1: Yeah, the most drastic and extreme short-term, like, the quickest climate events that ever happened, like the abrupt ending of the ice age or even the starting of the ice age, like to where North America was covered in 2 miles of ice, 2 miles high or a mile to 2 miles high of ice, stuff like that. That happened way before people had cars that emitted CO2. So,
0: oh yeah,
1: but we still got it.
0: And that was mostly from volcanic ash from everything I've looked into, like the ash that the volcanoes were spewing in the air were causing all the CO2, which was blocking part of the sun.
1: Yeah, and asteroid impacts likely as well. I mean, even mainstream science says that's what made the dinosaurs go extinct, if you buy that.
0: Yeah. So. Are we including asteroid impact with climate change?
1: No. When I put down climate change is man-made.
0: Okay. Oh, man-made climate change. Yeah. That's what we're talking about. Just man-made. Because
1: cosmic events, asteroids would fall under that. That's coming up later.
0: Well, I mean, because, okay, that's a difference then, because if we're talking just man-made climate change, that's different than just any kind of climate change, because let's say all the volcanoes in the world erupt at the same time. Not everybody, but most people are probably going to die.
1: Well, Yellowstone would kill half the United States population if that blows. That's a super volcano.
0: Yeah. Yeah, just like the Yellowstone, and I think there's a few other super volcanoes out there. Like, if they all erupt at the same time, that's going to change the atmosphere. That's going to change the amount of light getting to the Earth. That's going to change a whole bunch of stuff. And that would be catastrophic.
1: Yeah, I wouldn't put that under. Yeah, the reason I called it climate change is that's what the people who want to tax everybody, and that's what they call it. I could have called it global warming, but.
0: The eco-warrior version of climate change.
1: Yeah. So here's National Geographic causes and effects of climate change. Nat Geo. Hey, Will.
5: Human activities, from pollution to overpopulation, are driving up the Earth's temperature and fundamentally changing the world around us. The main cause is a phenomenon known as the greenhouse effect. Gases in the atmosphere, such as water vapor, carbon dioxide, methane, nitrous oxide, and chlorofluorocarbons let the sun's light in, but keep some of the heat from escaping, like the glass walls of a greenhouse. The more greenhouse gases in the atmosphere, the more heat gets trapped, strengthening the greenhouse effect and increasing the Earth's temperature.
1: Okay, so first of all, do they understand a greenhouse? There's a reason they call it a greenhouse, because it helps grow plants which inhale CO2 and exhale oxygen.
0: That's true. Like the greenhouse effect. I mean, at a certain point, you can't have too much heat in your greenhouse. Otherwise, you'll start to have adverse effects. So you have to be able to control the level of heat that's getting in and the level of airflow. And you have to be able to cool your greenhouse during the hot points.
1: Well, that's I'm currently
0: a horticulture major, so I've actually been learning a lot about greenhouses.
1: That's where the SAIs come in, bro.
0: The SAIs?
1: Stratospheric aerosol injections.
0: Oh, that's absolutely nonsense. That is that.
1: Why
0: that's
1: are they doing that in
0: all.
1: Most countries, though?
0: They have talked about doing it. As far as I know, no one has actually tried doing that because it's super dangerous.
1: No, they admit they're doing it. John Brennan, head of the CIA, said they've been working on it for a while.
0: They've been working on a plan to do it, is what I understand, not actually implementing it yet, because they got to be able to do it safely, and so that the aerosols that they inject into the air, like, don't just stay there and burn up the ozone layer or whatever else they can do. I don't think they're actually...
1: These are the same government institutions that blew up hydrogen and nuclear bombs in the upper atmosphere. Why would spraying some chemtrails really be that big of a deal to these people?
0: Oh, because what they're talking about with doing that is like a massive amount of it. It's not like a...
1: Well, they admit they've done it on a small scale. So you're saying they're not doing it on a massive scale?
0: Yeah, not on the scale of being able to affect like the upper atmosphere and stuff. Like the way that he was talking about it, where they needed like, what was it, like $1 trillion or something for the plan to do it. It was basically just something they threw out there. It's like, hey, maybe this will work. And then everybody, like pretty much anybody in the scientific community around that stuff was like, no, this needs to be like a last resort plan. This does not need to be what we start with.
1: You're going to have to send me some sources of people saying it's a bad idea.
0: I'll try to find some stuff to back up what I'm saying, but I'm pretty sure that's the way it is.
1: To me, it's like there's two camps that I've seen. It's either people that deny that it's happening, even though we have documents for patents and people saying that they've tried it so far in multiple governments. And then you have the people denying that it's happening, and then the people saying it's a bad thing and it's going to like block out the sun and destroy photosynthesis, and like their toxic heavy metals being sprayed in the quote unquote chemtrails. I've not seen anybody say, yeah, that's the idea. Like, I've not seen any scientist say like, yeah, that's the plan, but it's a bad plan. It's either somebody is all on board with that plan and saying it's happening, or somebody saying, yeah, that plan's happening, but we need to not do it.
0: Yeah. Okay. Well, the chemtrails are a little different than the
1: SAI.
0: The SAI, because SAI is like basically like you said, like how they detonated a bomb or detonated hydrogen bombs down the atmosphere. They'd have to detonate or inject the aerosol into the atmosphere level to try to release some of the greenhouse gases. I think that was the idea behind it. Chemtrails would be like from a plane. They'd be like on a much, much smaller scale, where the idea wasn't for it to hang in the atmosphere. The idea was for it to sink to the earth, you know, sink to the ground.
1: Yeah. I mean, who knows? Honestly,
0: yeah,
1: who knows?
0: I mean, I'm not an expert in it. That's just my understanding of the subject. I'm not saying I'm right.
1: We should do a whole episode on chemtrails.
0: Yeah, definitely. That sounds fun.
1: So we'll put a post-it note on this and keep moving with what National Geographic says what the cause and effect of climate change is.
5: But keep some of the heat from escaping, like the glass walls of a greenhouse. The more greenhouse gases in the atmosphere, the more heat gets trapped, strengthening the greenhouse effect and increasing the Earth's temperature. Human activities, like the burning of fossil fuels, have increased the amount of CO2 in the atmosphere by more than a third since the Industrial Revolution. The rapid increase in greenhouse gases in the atmosphere has warmed the planet at an alarming rate. While Earth's climate has fluctuated in the past, atmospheric carbon dioxide hasn't reached today's levels in hundreds of thousands of years. Climate change has consequences for our oceans, our weather, our food sources, and our health. Ice sheets, such as Greenland and Antarctica, are melting. The extra water that was once held in glaciers causes sea levels to rise and spills out of the oceans, flooding coastal regions. Warmer temperatures also...
1: So first of all, that still hasn't happened, even though they've been saying it's going to happen for forever.
0: Oh, excuse me.
1: The coastal regions are flooded.
0: None of that's really been happening.
1: Yeah. And it's kind of cliche to bring it up, but it's an accurate statement that if all these big pushers saying that like climate change is going to happen, like Soros, Bill Gates, Obama, and you know, the list goes on and on, why are you guys all driving this fear that causes coastal properties to lower in value? And then they all buy mansions on the coastal areas or on islands. It's like, if you think this shit's going to happen and it's going to, and it's like that shit's all going to be underwater, why did you just all, after you hyped it up and made the property value go down, why did you all buy that shit up, that property up, the mansions up? Okay.
0: Got to buy it while it's there.
1: Yeah. It's fucking bullshit is what it is.
5: Also make weather more extreme. This means not only more intense major storms, floods, and heavy snowfall, but also longer and more frequent droughts. These changes in weather pose challenges. Growing crops becomes more difficult. The areas where plants and animals can live shift, and water supplies are diminished. In addition to creating new agricultural challenges, climate change can directly affect people's physical health. In urban areas, the warmer atmosphere creates an environment that traps and increases the amount of smog. This is because smog contains ozone particles, which increase rapidly at higher temperatures. Exposure to higher levels of smog can cause health problems such as asthma, heart disease, and lung cancer. While the rapid rate of climate change is caused by humans, humans are also the ones who can combat it. If we work to replace fossil fuels with renewable energy sources like solar and wind, which don't produce greenhouse gas emissions, we might still be able to prevent some of the worst effects of climate change.
1: Thanks, Nat Geo. Humans caused it, but humans can fix it, man. All we gotta do is pay more taxes. That'll get it all fixed, right?
0: Yay! More taxes!
4: In our series, The 2020s, can you believe that? We're exploring the big topics that will dominate the conversation in the next decade. Well, today, our focus is on climate change over the...
1: What? CBS News' focus is on climate change? Who would have thunk it?
4: Last 10 years, sea levels have risen at an alarming rate. Biodiversity is reportedly declining faster than that of any time in human history.
1: Citation needed.
4: And millions of people have been affected by extreme weather like hurricanes and floods. As 2019 ends, this year is likely to be one of the hottest on record. So what can we expect over the next decade? CBS News meteorologist and climate specialist Jeff Berardelli is here to explain. How are you this morning?
6: I'm doing great. Yeah.
4: I know we hear climate change. We do think doom and gloom. Uh-huh. The world's coming to an end relatively quickly. But what are some of the technological advancements and innovation should we be looking at to help improve the issue of climate change?
6: So this is the best part, right? Sometimes you go to the doctor and the doctor says, I'm sorry, there's not much I can do for you.
4: Right.
6: We know the answer. Mm-hmm. And the answer is to move away from fossil fuels and start leaning on sustainable energy. And here's the best part. The more we use sustainable energy, which is, you know, this energy that's given to us by the sun and the wind, it is free. The more that the price...
1: It's free!
0: This dude's so excited to talk about this
1: stuff.
0: It's
1: free!
0: Free!
1: The sun and the wind, it's free!
0: For now!
1: Yeah, and also, like, even building windmills and building solar panels are also free! Just like building oil mining. Just like building the drills to oil mine. Those are also free! It's like, what are you talking? It's like, the sun is free! Yeah, it's free if you walk outside and get your vitamin D. Is it free if you have to build fucking solar panels? It's free!
0: The sun's free, though. I mean, the panels cost, you know, $1,000 per panel, but, it's free.
1: Oil is free. You just have to build an oil rig and drill it. It's like, this is nonsense.
0: That $500 million oil refinery?
1: It's free! Essentially free.
0: It's free!
6: Let's go down to that. The more we have to create vast industries and vast employment and opportunities for ourselves. So, The bottom line is that we can create a better life for ourselves. So we don't have to look at this as a death sentence or doom and gloom.
4: Right.
6: We can look at this as a time that we can create a brand new and better future with better jobs, higher paying jobs. So just to give you an idea, for every one job in fossil fuels to create one unit of energy, mm-hmm. you need two or three of those jobs in solar power. And the fastest growing opportunities in the next decade, number one is wind technician, number two, solar technician. Think about that.
4: Benefit the economy, benefit the environment,
6: and make it clean.
4: We've talked before on the Saturday show about
0: this. Benefit the economy by being incredibly inefficient.
4: The two areas with the biggest change that we're seeing ahead.
6: So these are tipping points. We need to watch them closely. The Amazon, it's being slashed and burned very quickly. Climate change is drying it out. And if we're not careful, it could turn into a savanna. So from a rainforest with all that life into a savanna. Right now, it's acting as a carbon sink. It's pulling tons of carbon dioxide out of the atmosphere. It is helping us slow down the consequences of climate change. Pretty soon, it may not be able to do that. Same thing with the Arctic and permafrost. Permafrost is frozen ground in the Arctic tundra. That now, this year, has changed from being a net absorber of carbon dioxide to being a net emitter, which means that it causes climate change to spiral and go even faster. And we have to watch out for destabilization of ice shelves in the Arctic and Antarctic. That's something we hope doesn't happen, but if it does, sea level creeps up even faster.
4: All right, Jeff Berardelli, thank you so much.
6: You're welcome.
4: Next week, in our 2020 series, we'll explore the next decade in health and what advancements we could see.
1: Oh, man. Thank God that guy was there. Thank God, everybody, round of applause for that guy.
0: He's a real hero.
1: He's a American patriot. All we really have to do, listen, everybody, stop clapping. I know I deserve it, but you got to stop clapping for me at some point. We really have to. All right, listen, seriously, stop clapping for me. No, seriously, listen. We have to tax everybody to save the planet.
0: That's the only way.
1: It's the only way.
0: If people have all this freedom and money, how are we going to get them to buy the inefficient stuff?
1: Yeah, I mean, the only way to do it is to have digitally controlled solar panels. We can't do this like coal and all that stuff, because then like it's harder to digitally control shutting people's power off that way, you know?
0: Exactly. And I mean, I think we should get Enron to run the federal solar panel industry.
7: At first, nobody knew what caused the dam to break. But now, shocking new evidence has indicated that the flood in Beaverton was caused by global warming. It now appears that all rumors of global warming were true. We were warned this would happen, and we didn't listen.
1: The day before, the day after, 2 days before the day after tomorrow.
0: 2 days before what?
1: 2 days before, that's the name of that South Park episode. 2 days before the day after tomorrow. And then all the scientists like do their studies and they're like, wait, that's today.
8: Do people ever treat you with...
1: So here's Bill Nye, who is not a scientist, explaining why...
0: No, he's just a science guy.
1: He's the science guy. Here's Bill Nye explaining on NBC that it's kind of stupid that when, like, people point out that I'm not a scientist, and it's like, well, that doesn't matter. Global warming's still real.
8: Do people ever treat you with hostility?
9: Do they ever greet me with hostility? Yes, it's nothing but hostility. The big one is Bill Nye's not a scientist. Okay.
0: Okay.
1: Okay. Well, you're right. I'm not going to dispute that fact, but okay.
0: I never said I was a scientist. I'm just a science guy.
1: I'm the science guy. It's like how it's the exact same thing that Bill Gates has. It's like he's the health expert on not just in the United States media, but global media. Bill Gates comes on and he's telling you about vaccines and all this stuff. And it's like, you didn't even finish fucking your education. Like, you dropped out. You had no medical degree. You didn't even try to get a medical degree. But you, Bill Gates, are going to tell me why I need to take this vaccine. It's the same thing with Bill Nye. It's the other Bill. The climate change Bill.
0: We got climate bill and computer bill.
1: Yeah.
0: Bill, I guess Nye's now he's vaccine bill.
1: Vaccine bill, yeah. No, yeah, vaccine bill.
9: Bill Nye's not a scientist. Okay. I can read a graph, so can you. It is infuriating to have people in the United States denying science, the same country that sent people to the moon, for crying out loud.
0: Wait, we sent people to the moon because they were crying out loud?
1: Now, the funnier part of that is the fact that he's like, oh, yeah, we sent people to the moon. That's why you should believe science. And it's like, have you seen that footage of the moon landings there, Bill Nye? You canceled out your own argument in my book.
0: Mm-hmm.
1: But that's a moon landing. That moon, whole moon landings, that's a topic for another episode. But I was just like,
0: we'll have to have a whole moon landing, moonmovies.com.
1: Moonmovie.com.
0: Moonmovie.com.
1: Moonmovie.com.
9: You know, you look for reasonable explanations, cause and effect. I'm just not clear on what's going on with so aggressively denying science. It's almost like they're on the world is flat camp. The world's not flat. Humans are causing climate change. Pretending it's not happening is not in anyone's best interest.
1: So what he just said in my book makes me lean towards the earth being flat more than it convinces me that humans are causing climate change. Does that make sense?
0: Yeah, I see, because his last two arguments weren't super solid.
1: He's like, the world's not flat, humans are causing climate change. And it's like, okay, so the world, it is flat then. It's
9: like, not happening is not in anyone's best interest. They could stop denying it for economic reasons. Other countries are going to develop technologies for producing electricity, especially, that are going to outcompete you if you pretend it's not happening. But now, I don't think you're going to be able to run for office this next year's 2020, and certainly not in 2024, without a clear position on climate change. You know, I say all the time, you guys, and this next part you can decide for yourself, but climate denialism is almost exclusively for old people. You very, very seldom meet a young person, a kid, a student.
1: You never meet a student who is now in the current, like, grips of full indoctrination. You never
0: see them. And in most of those academic settings, if you don't have the same opinion as the academics, like, in charge of it, you do not get very far in those lines of academics at school.
1: Yeah, it's the same thing with anything like in the medical field. If you question like opiate use or vaccines, it's like you're going to suffer because of that.
0: Yeah, like if you question any of the cash cows or sacred cows, you are not looked upon very well.
1: So yeah, now Bill Nye already admitted he's not a scientist, but he can read a graph just like anybody else. So that means we should all listen to him about climate change. He says
0: he's got the graphs.
1: There's only 12 years left, man.
9: Very, very seldom meet a young person, a kid, a student, who is in denial about climate change. They're going to change things. I mean, they're not going to put up with this denialism if nothing else, because they can't compete internationally if they keep denying it. And so they're going to vote and change governments, and denialism will be a thing of the past. And you can draw all kinds of analogies from history, but this one's extraordinary because it's worldwide and it affects everybody. It's not just us versus them. It's us versus ourselves. And so I'm optimistic about the future. We have 12 years. So by 2031, you got to get something done, or it's going to be a catastrophe for most of humankind.
0: Okay, the only thing that he said out of all that I agree with is on the business end of it, because eventually there are going to be, because I mean, that's just the way technology works, is that it advances, becomes more efficient and better. That's the only thing that I agree with, is because the energy industry is already starting to advance and moving away from certain things like fossil fuels and moving towards, like, you know, like electric cars and stuff, like Tesla's shown
1: it's
0: becoming economically viable to move towards some of these alternate forms of energy. that's the only thing he said that really, really matters out of all of what he said. The rest of it's just like talking points and rhetoric.
1: Yeah, I do think that wind and especially solar especially is going to be like a necessary movement. Like at a certain point, it's going to be the best way to do it once the technology's there. Just like self-driving cars or anything else, which I'm not on board with. But I don't know. Do you buy what he's saying? Where it's like it's going to be less like feasible, fiscally feasible, to like go with fossil fuel.
0: Well, eventually that's what I'm saying is eventually the cost for this other stuff is going to like the cost benefit is going to probably outweigh fossil fuels, especially oil that we're using now. Like coal's pretty much already obsolete, but there's so many people that are invested in that industry that you can't just get rid of it altogether. Otherwise, you've got millions of people without a job. So you have to slowly move away from one source of energy or one source of something into the other. So yeah. What he's saying, like on an international scale, you got to get people ready to do business on an international scale because other countries that aren't like the United States, where, you know, we actually care about the people that are working here and in the industries that help, you know, make the country, like these other countries, like, yeah, we're just moving as fast as we can. And also countries like, continents like Africa, where they are basically starting out fresh and they're only going to be using, like solar and wind, more efficient energy sources.
1: You know, I mean, I get that. It's just, I don't see
0: the rest of what he's saying is just rhetoric. It is literally just like, hey, these are talking points and I get paid if I say certain things in a certain way. Like the whole like mocking, like he's essentially mocking anybody that has questions about what he's saying. He's like, I'm so smart, and this is so the way it is, that if you even question this, you're just an old fuddy-duddy. Because it's like a comparison to old people.
1: Yeah, he said, like, the only people, he's like talking to kids, because, you know, he's been on a science guy. It's like, the only people that believe climate change is a hoax are old people. All the kids are going to come up once they die, and then that's when things are going to change. It's like,
0: yeah, that's you, dude. That's so, like, to make that comparison is very much like, so you're mocking essentially and trying to be like a fellow kid, you know?
1: I just get reminded. Yeah, I was exactly the Steve Buscemi meme where he walks up on the skateboard.
0: Hello, fellow kids.
1: Yeah, exactly.
10: What we are looking at is a global warming catastrophe the likes of which we've never seen.
11: Excuse me, sir, but when? When is this going to happen?
10: My colleagues in the scientific community are still running tests, but we believe it may happen the day after tomorrow.
11: Excuse me. I'm sure we're all very impressed with your wild theories, Dr. Marsh, but the fact is no statistical proof has ever been confirmed that global warming exists. Are you suggesting we shut down the economy?
10: With all due respect, cliche dissenting Republican, the economy isn't going to matter the day after tomorrow.
12: Listen! We finished running the test!
13: Global warming is going to strike 2 days before the day after tomorrow.
10: Oh my God. That's today!
14: We didn't listen!
0: Ah!
1: So later on, I want to do a whole episode on climate change because I have plenty to say about it. But if you had to decide now, scale of 1 to 10, you gave nukes an 8 out of 10, I gave it a 6. Virus, we both gave 9 out of 9. Biblical or religious apocalypse, 5 out of 5. 10 being it's definitely going to happen. 1 being not going to happen. What are you giving climate change as the end of mankind?
0: And just man-made climate change.
1: Man-made climate change, not anything that is a natural cycle. I'm giving it...
0: Like a... I'd say like a 3.
1: That's okay, yeah. I was about to say a 3, and here's why I say a 3. With stuff like HARP and like geoengineering and chemtrails, I'd say that is what ups the possibility, not people driving cars.
0: No, definitely nothing like the just like the personal CO2 emissions. I don't really think that's going to have any kind of like significant effect. But I mean, you never know. Like, let's say one of these chemical companies comes out with something that's just horrible for the environment, but it makes them a whole lot of money, so they start making it, and then they just pump it out. They end up dumping it in the water or something. I see that as a possibility, way more than like CO2 emissions.
1: That's the same reason I put a 3 too, because like, like there's already been like scientific studies out because of the lockdown that plant life is suffering because the amount of CO2 in the atmosphere is way down because nobody's driving anymore and people are staying inside, not exhaling CO2, so it's hurting the plant life.
0: Yeah.
1: Yeah, we both have a 3 out of 3 on that, I guess for different reasons, but.
0: Yeah, I think it's a little bit different reasons that we have, but I think we kind of come to the same conclusion that the mainstream idea of man-made global warming or global climate change is not what's going to more than likely be the killer of the Earth.
1: Yeah, I'm more worried about like toxic waste dumping and like Fukushima's nuclear plant is still leaking into the ocean. Shit like that I would see is way more of a problem than people driving cars or flying on airplanes.
0: You know what's funny? One of the best solutions for all of the energy problems that exists, getting rid of like emissions, like all the stuff that like most of the people on the mainstream side or the leftist side of global climate change is, one of the best solutions that exists is nuclear power, but they absolutely hate it.
1: Dude, it's like, remember that, remember Cloud Atlas?
0: Yeah.
1: Where the gas companies bought out a nuclear plant and intentionally like self-destructed it to kill a bunch of people to get everybody like not wanting nuclear.
0: Yeah.
1: Yeah. I mean, I could see that.
0: I could totally see that happening too. I mean, the oil companies have nothing that drastic, but they've been caught doing stuff before to discourage use of other kinds of energy, like, I forget who it was, bought the patent for electric cars back in the 60s.
1: Yeah, like who killed the electric car in the 80s.
0: Yeah.
1: And then also there were cars that, there's patents for cars and people supposedly have had cars that worked that run on water and the energy is just like a combustion engine that splits the hydrogen and oxygen molecules.
0: I've heard about that. I don't know if that's real or not, though, but I have heard that too.
1: Well, there's patents that are for sure real for it. I've never driven a car that runs on water, but...
0: Just because there's a patent doesn't mean it exists. It means somebody patented an idea.
1: Right.
0: But, I mean, it's possible because all you have to do is create heat and an explosion.
1: Yeah, it's supposedly the splitting of the hydrogen and oxygen molecule that creates the energy.
0: Mm-hmm.
1: But, yeah, I mean, it's mark that up to another thing that I'm not smart enough to know about, but
0: same here. I don't know enough about it. People that own the patents
1: like always mysteriously die for like the water powered cars. But anyway, so yeah, climate change, 3 out of 10 for both of us, as far as likely apocalypse. So far, virus is still miles ahead with 9 from both of us as the likely apocalypse.
0: Yeah, especially with like all the COVID stuff going on, it seems even more likely.
1: Right, yeah. Randall Carlson, who I'm a big fan of, because you heard Bill Nye talking about the tipping point, like, oh, there's going to be a tipping point, and Greta Thunberg and all these, you know, Al Gore, the tipping point, like in 12 years, I guess it's 10 years from when they said that first, we're going to hit a tipping point and we won't be able to fix it, like it's going to be a climate change apocalypse, blah, blah, blah. So I really like Randall Carlson, and I'm definitely going to pull more clips of him for our climate change episode. But he made a good point on Joe Rogan about how a tipping point would look.
14: You know, when they talk about a tipping point, you know, are we talking about a tipping point that could trigger a climate change, a disastrous, catastrophic climate change, as being a few parts million more of CO2? Or is a tipping point really a mile-wide asteroid slamming into the Earth at 100 times the speed of a rifle bullet. That could be a tipping point, my friend. Jesus and that Christ. Has happened thousands of times and hundreds of times since we humans have been here. Hundreds of times.
15: Hundreds of times.
14: Hundreds of times.
1: Hundreds of times.
0: Hundreds.
1: Hundreds of times. Thousands of times in history. Hundreds of times since we humans have been here. So that leads us in from climate change, which I think is a very low threat, to asteroid impacts, which overall I still think is a low threat. But when it happens, it's going to happen immediately, and it's going to have way more lethality in an immediate time frame than any climate change, even if you believe in climate change.
0: Yeah, and I mean, how would we stop an asteroid impact, too?
1: Which leads us into the most recent big asteroid impact, which happened in Russia and was captured on people's dashboard cams.
16: The eyes of the world today stunned by this image. This was debris from a meteor racing toward Earth, streaking across the sky there, crashing into the ground in those woods. And look at some of the other images emerging tonight. The cloudy trail the meteor produced, and on impact, this, carving a little pool into a frozen lake. It's the biggest meteor in more than a century to hit the planet. This one crashed in Russia. 1,000 people were injured from shards of flying glass and debris. Tonight here, we have learned there was no warning. More on that from NASA in just a moment here. But we be
1: biggest asteroid in a century hit the planet. Nobody knew it was coming. Or at least if they did know, they didn't tell us.
0: Wow. That to me shows how unprepared we are for something like that.
1: Or at least if not, yeah, it's either one, we're unprepared for something like that. Even NASA admits they have only at most tracked 1% of the asteroids that could potentially hit us. So it's either, yeah, we're unprepared, or when something hits, they're not going to fucking tell us. Who knows?
0: Well, it seems like they'd want, like, there doesn't seem to be a big reason to hide an asteroid impact, you know?
1: Yeah, you don't want to cause a panic.
0: That's true, but I mean, if it's inevitable, like if you know that like it's gonna hit us, like you would probably want to try to warn people.
1: Well, that's what that's what Michael Bay thought when he made Armageddon and almost every other asteroid impact movie. It's like, oh yeah, they'll tell everybody when it happens.
0: Yeah,
1: I'm more subscribed to that. I'm more subscribed to that movie 2012, not about the year 2012, but about what John Cusack says. He's like, the governor just said it's fine, and the governor is Arnold Schwarzenegger, and he's like, he's an actor, he's reading a script. When they tell you not to panic, that's when you run. That's where I'm more subscribed to.
0: I got you.
1: Does that make sense?
0: Yeah, you think like they want to keep everybody calm and make everything look okay more than they would want to tell everybody the truth.
1: You don't want to run on the banks. You don't want to... Yeah, I mean, you just don't want to let the general populace know that the world's about to end, I would think.
0: Yeah, but I mean, if it's an asteroid and it's like, well, there's nothing we can do, we're boned all the way through, why wouldn't you tell people? Why would you still, like,
1: well, try because to... Well, because that's when you get under the moon base. That's, yeah, you don't tell people till, like, the people with all the money that control everything have gotten off planet. Then you can tell them, I guess.
0: Then all the plebes can know.
1: Yeah.
16: Ian with ABC's Kirat Radia in Moscow.
17: It came out of nowhere, a bright speck in the sky, soon streaking across the horizon, followed by an almost apocalyptic scene, a blinding flash of light, and then all hell broke loose. Dizzying explosions shattering windows, knocking these office workers to the ground. These students were lucky, protected by curtains from the flying glass, and these men barely escaped the blast.
0: Man, where did they buy those curtains? I want some of those.
17: In the streets, pandemonium.
1: I literally thought the exact same thing when I heard that, because they show the video in the news report, but it's like, I get how flying glass isn't going to make it through curtains, but it's also like, yeah, it's like, curtains, that's all you need to survive an asteroid impact is how it sounds.
0: Everybody, we've learned the secret. It's curtains. Curtains. Everybody, wear curtains all the time.
1: Yeah, they were miles and miles and miles away from the impact. So it was just the blast that broke all the glass. So it,
0: yeah, the shockwave from the impact.
1: Yeah, the shockwave. Yeah, so it makes sense that curtains will help you, but it's still just hilarious. Kind of like poop water. It's like when you first hear it, you're like, okay, what? But it makes sense that curtains would help from glass shattering.
0: Yeah, glass and debris won't get through the curtains as easy.
17: In the streets, pandemonium. Terrified residents thought the world was ending. People started to panic. Somebody screamed, "The end of the earth," he says. The chaos of the meteor was captured on cell phones and on dashboard cameras of cars. The blast was so powerful it knocked down a wall at this factory. In all, over 1,200 people were injured, mostly from broken glass. 3,000 buildings damaged, over 1 million square feet of glass shattered. Many were injured after going to the window to check out the flash in the sky. The glass shattered and bounced back on me. My beard was cut open, this man says.
1: His beard? His beard was cut open.
0: My beard!
1: Russians, dude. It's like, what are you even talking about?
0: They're some wild people.
1: Ugh.
15: In 1954, Anna Hodges was hit by a meteorite.
18: What time of the day was this?
19: 12:45.
20: At 12:45 precisely is when the asteroid hit me.
0: Hit me right in the head.
15: In 1954, Anna Hodges was hit by a meteorite.
18: What time of the day was this?
19: 12:45.
21: And this comes through the roof and hits you.
15: She was napping when the rock crashed through her ceiling and bounced off the radio into her stomach. Because it was small, her injuries were minor. But much bigger objects have collided with Earth. 65 million years ago, a rock 10 kilometers wide slammed into the Gulf of Mexico.
20: I need them. They damn same people tried to tell me I came from a monkey. 65 million years ago, them damn asteroid killed the dinosaurs. All right.
0: Sounds like a bunch of elitists talk to
20: sounds
0: me.
20: Sounds like a bunch of liberal bullshit.
0: All that NPR talk.
20: They trying to tell me that them dinosaurs turned into birds.
0: Now tell us how you really feel.
15: An event that likely caused dinosaurs to go extinct. Elsewhere, mammoth meteorites have been discovered everywhere from the U.S. to Russia and blasted craters in North America, Australia, and Africa. Falling objects from the sky have always fascinated humans, but they have also made us fearful, making us wonder whether someday a giant asteroid could come for us.
1: So asteroids,
0: gotta have
1: man.
0: All that music in the background of all of these.
1: So
0: like there's like all this is like barely reporting. It's all like sensational stuff.
1: Well, here's the thing, man.
0: What's the thing?
1: The thing is, NASA has a plan to stop asteroids.
0: Oh, really?
1: Yeah, they do.
15: Between 1988 and 2017, NASA counted over 700 fireballs created by objects entering our atmosphere. In order to detect asteroids, NASA takes multiple pictures of the night sky and uses computers to scan for moving objects. As Earth orbits, scientists make several observations from different locations to detect how close the asteroids are to Earth. At least 16,000 of them have been classified as near Earth, meaning they orbit within roughly a third of the distance from the Sun. And based on the object's speed and brightness, scientists can map a trajectory to predict whether it will collide with Earth. The impact energy of a 10-meter object, just a little smaller than a school bus, would be 100 kilotons. But the larger the object, the nastier the impact.
1: Oh shit, did you know that? Did you know that the larger the object that slams into Earth at 100 times the speed of a rifle bullet, the larger it is, the nastier the impact. Isn't it great?
0: I thought it was the other way around.
1: Yeah, I know. Isn't it great that they're giving us this great information? The bigger this thing is that slams into Earth, the worse it's going to be. It's like, oh, shit. Thank God the experts have something to say about it.
0: That's why they're the experts. They've got all
15: but
0: that fascinating information.
1: Somebody needs to hang them.
15: But if we are lucky enough to spot an asteroid 7 to 10 years out, NASA would have enough time to try deflecting the object, which they could do a number of ways.
1: So here's all the ways that NASA could deflect the object that's going to hit us, even though they admit they haven't even found more than 1% of all the potential objects that could hit us. They have a plan to stop the objects from hitting us. Thanks, NASA.
15: First, NASA could launch a spacecraft to act as a battering ram. And if the asteroid is far enough out, it would only need to be pushed a few centimeters off course to avoid hitting Earth. Right now, NASA is in the early stages of DART, the Double Asteroid Redirection Test, which will try out this approach by trying it on a non-threatening asteroid called Didymoon, which will pass near Earth in 2022. Another method would be using something called a gravity tractor, which pulls the asteroid in a new direction and points it away from Earth. Theoretically, a spacecraft could do this by hovering near an object to create a slight gravitational attraction that could be used to redirect the asteroid. The third option would be to go full Hollywood and use a nuclear device to vaporize part of the surface.
2: What you can do in principle, if you have a very powerful laser, is to cause jets of material heated by the laser to fly off of the asteroid, and that is essentially the equivalent of a jet engine pushing the asteroid off course.
15: So far, NASA hasn't found any asteroids big enough to threaten Earth, but we haven't been searching that long. There's still lots of space to survey, and the big one might be on its way. We just haven't found it yet.
1: Oh my God, man. Do you know that? Like, the big one, dude. The big one might be on its way. And we just haven't found it yet.
0: It could be on its way right now.
1: I know.
0: And we wouldn't even know it.
1: And we wouldn't even know it. Which goes back to my original theory that they wouldn't tell us if it was on its way.
0: Like, well, I just think it's more of a, they just don't know.
1: Yeah.
0: I don't really think it's malicious at this point. I mean, I guess it always could be. But I think at this point, it's just there's just not enough. They don't know enough yet.
1: It's not, honestly, I'm not even saying that if they knew something was going to hit us and it didn't tell us, I wouldn't even say that was necessarily malicious. I just think they've probably calculated out that, like, if we tell everybody that, like, an asteroid is going to smash into Earth and kill most of the people and cause an apocalypse, like, why would you tell the general public?
0: It would be worse, the response that the population would have rather than just not telling them.
1: That's what we were talking about with Dr. Professor Kaizen on the like, comment, and subscribe episode. It was like the general idea is like they want the COVID-19 is a front to get everybody sheltered in place where they're safe. So that way the comet that's going to impact won't kill as many people as it normally would.
0: Oh, I got you. So they want to have measures in place to try to mitigate the negative impact.
1: Yeah, but they tell you it's something else. Yeah.
0: Yeah.
3: Well, if you live in a rural area, the best bet really would be to evacuate to a safe distance. Without warning, it would be impossible to survive a city killer asteroid.
22: The key to surviving is knowing it's coming. And since February 2017, our chances have improved dramatically because NASA, in conjunction

0: people that just completely ignored it. 24 hours is not enough time to get everybody on board with anything.
1: Yeah, it's, I mean, come
2: well,
1: on.
2: If you lived in a rural area, the best bet really would be to evacuate to a safe distance away from the impact site. So the further away that you can get, the better.
3: If you can get a few hundred kilometres from the strike, you should survive. However, if you live in a city, evacuation might be more tricky. When Hurricane Katrina hit New Orleans in 2005, residents had a week to get to safety. But evacuation plans fell apart when highways became gridlocked.
2: If you've only got 24 hours, how far will you actually get? Will you get to a safe place within that timescale? And my concern is that unlikely. So I tend to think, well, I'd much rather come underground.
1: What do you think? Would you rather flee or just hit the bunker?
0: If I had a bunker, definitely go to the bunker.
1: Well, so many people like in Oak Ridge, like way back in the day, I've hung out with a couple of people in Oak Ridge where they have like, you know, 50-year-old bunkers that are just built into their backyard. And we went down there to just get fucked up. But like, it's a good thing to have.
0: Definitely doesn't hurt.
1: There was a bunch of salamanders like and, cave crickets. That was all that was down there. It's super loud echo because it's like a big empty cement underground thing in the backyard.
0: Yeah, but I mean, is that really going to help you in an instance like a asteroid impact?
1: Well, if the asteroid lands on top of you, no, it's not going to help you. But if the asteroid lands, you know, 1,000 miles away, or no, five, like however many 1,000 miles away. It's not going to be, it's going to, like, that bunker will help you as long as you have storable food and shit like that.
0: Yeah. But let's say, like, the asteroid hits and there's a big enough impact cause a shockwave to just tear everything up. I mean, your bunker could get destroyed. It could collapse on itself or just.
1: Oh, yeah. No, that is, yeah. The bunker could get just totally messed up by, like, the plate shifting in the earth because of that.
0: Yeah, you could get trapped in there, or worse, it just kills you. It just falls in on itself or is destroyed. I mean, in the event of like an asteroid hitting, like a devastating asteroid impact, there's not much you can do other than try to run away from it. If you've got a bunker, that's great, but I mean, that's still not guaranteed. Trying to get away from it seems about the only real option.
1: It depends where it's at. If the bunker's landing within, you know, less than 1,000 miles. It depends how big the asteroid is. Like in Armageddon, the movie, the asteroid was the size of Texas. You're going to have to be on the other side of the earth, literally, to even think about surviving something like that.
0: Yeah, but once again, if there's an asteroid the size of Texas that's going to hit Earth, there's probably not going to be much Earth left after it hits.
1: Right.
0: Like, I mean, the way I'm looking at it is like in a situation like that, everybody's dead. Like, it doesn't matter if you run, shelter, whatever, you're dead.
1: That's the benefit to a bunker, though, is an asteroid is just one of the contingencies. Like, if you have a good enough bunker, like, it'll protect you from if you're making a bunker or investing in a bunker or, like, investing in one of those big, like, big-scale bunkers, it's not just because of an asteroid or just because of World War III. It's like just in case anything happens, you have it. So it's not a guarantee. But nobody's like making a... Nobody has a bunker just because of one possible outcome. Usually it's because of anything that might happen. At least I have this place to go to.
0: Exactly. I mean, yeah, it's like a safe area to go to. You're right. To get away from anything that could be going on. But like... As far as like everything that we've talked about, as far as an actual apocalyptic event, an asteroid strike, like a sizable asteroid strike seems like the most devastating out of everything we've talked about.
1: Yeah, because it depends how big the asteroid is and how close it is to you. But I mean,
0: and how fast it's moving.
1: Yeah, most asteroids are moving at like 75,000 miles an hour, something crazy like that.
0: Yeah, so if you have something like that size that's moving, like not even the size of Texas, just like pretty big. I mean, who's to say the thing's not just going to go like it hits and then cracks the

0: Earth in half, or causes like a divide, like a huge like ripple
1: It would
0: in the
1: knock the
0: structure of
1: if
0: the
1: it's
0: Earth.
1: yeah, something like that would knock the Earth off orbit, knock it out of the orbit of the sun for sure. And it would almost immediately destroy the atmosphere. Like something that big. If it's that big, you're pretty much screwed. Which is why you would want to have a backup base on like the moon or Mars or something.
0: I would think Mars, because if the Earth's going off course, that means the moon's going off course.
1: Right, yeah, that's true too.
0: So Mars would be probably the only real option.
1: Yeah.
0: Because the moon wouldn't be a good option. Plus, it's basically just a rock. It's not even really a planet. I mean, it's not built like a, it's definitely not a planet. It's not got the same structure as a planet.
1: It's a circle, which most planets are.
0: It is a circle.
1: Yeah, or a sphere, I guess.
2: Below ground, you'd be better protected from the flash and the shockwave that follows than you would be in a car stuck in a traffic jam.

0: After the blast, it is likely the city would burn for many days.
1: There could be fires, so we could be looking at a repeat of the Great Fire of London. So the safest place to be would be very much underground.
0: If you decide to shelter underground, you should stock up on food and water, as it could be weeks before you're rescued.
2: Shelter in place, underground, man. That's what you gotta do. That's what you gotta do. That's what you gotta do.
3: Seems like that's the best option.
2: After that, I was like, got down the rabbit trail. I was like, all right, bunkers. Let's look into bunkers. Everybody needs a bunker, right? You gotta get a bunker. A bunker is what you need.
3: Bunker's the way to go.
2: Get a bunker.
3: Okay, so, you went down the rabbit trail.
2: Vice News. Old Vice News.
3: Old Vice.
2: They did a video called "Here is how the 1% will live during the apocalypse."
4: Welcome to the survival condo. Let me close the door and then I'll get you inside and give you a tour. They actually credit this specific site with being the number one reason why the Russians backed down the Cuban Missile Crisis.
5: Like the specific silo?
4: This specific silo. There's 12 missile silos just like this one.
5: So when was the silo decommissioned? Or was it decommissioned?
4: It was decommissioned in 1967, and then I bought it in 2008, started a two-year design, then we got into the construction. Most of the people have a belief that there's going to be some type of a global economic collapse. Some are worried about a possible nuclear war.
2: You know, that's now that I'm hearing this again, that's one angle we didn't take, is a global economic collapse as an apocalypse.
3: But I guess, like anarchy, like global anarchy.
2: Yeah, where like the economy globally just fully collapses. But I feel like nobody would die because of that unless it spawned another thing like nuclear war.
3: Lots of people would die because of that.
2: Or I'm sorry, I didn't mean not nobody would die from that. It wouldn't kill everybody.
3: No, it wouldn't kill everybody, but I mean, like, that would probably kill enough people to be considered an apocalypse. Like, one thing that's been, like, I've seen from this from just the COVID lockdowns and stuff like that is that there are a lot of people that are incredibly non-self-sufficient. Like, there are people that have no idea how to do stuff without, like, the infrastructure and everything that we already have set up.
2: I like, would say people, both of us, to a certain extent, fall under that category.
3: Yeah. I mean, everybody falls under that to a certain degree because we've gotten away. Like, there's so many things that are automated now and so much stuff that we take for granted. Like, being able to just go to the grocery store and get the things that we need without having to think about it.
2: Yep.
3: Like, I mean, I've seen that. Like, there's like half the shelves at the store empty, and they're not like consistently empty. They're still getting filled, but they're gone within the first couple of hours because people are panic buying everything. And that's going to keep going on until it's pretty much just going to keep going on until something changes. Like, that's going to, like, even if all the lockdowns lift and everything, the panic buying of certain items is going to continue until people essentially forget this kind of stuff. Because now they're going to be worried and they realize, hey, things aren't as set in stone as I thought.
2: Yeah.
3: So a global economic collapse, which would mean a whole lot of infrastructure, a whole lot of logistical stuff would just stop happening. There would be, there would be millions, if not billions of deaths in pretty much every first world country.
2: Yeah.
3: I don't know if that counts as an apocalypse, but pretty close to it, if not.
2: Yeah, it's like kind of like a minimal asteroid impact. I feel like it'd be the same thing where it's like, yeah, half the population might die, but it's not going to be a full.
3: Yeah, it's not going to be everybody dies, but it would be considered a horrible, horrible, like, tragic event.
2: True.
4: Some are worried about a possible nuclear war. Now, this is the dome. Then you have the mechanical level, medical security level, store level with hydroponics and aquaculture. Then the residential levels are 5, 6, 7, 8, 9, 10, and 11.
5: How many units are there total?
4: 12.
5: Are they all occupied or also?
4: Yeah. Wow. Yeah.
6: Then there's a library and classroom, the exercise and spa level, theater and lounge, and then the pumps and storage. There's a lot of people that have different types of these. You know, all of them are, you know, just catering to a different clientele, but what makes ours truly unique is that our first requirement of this facility, it had to be able to be off-grid indefinitely.
2: Off-grid indefinitely.
3: A completely self-sustaining shelter. Yeah, that's really the only way that it would be effective.
2: Yeah, so what they're doing is they got a giant silo with like generators, solar panels up top. I mean, they're prepared. And it could get pretty bad, but like they got nuclear blast doors, all are totally underground. They got like hot tubs and video games down in the bunker. They can
3: fit. Hey, you gotta have entertainment.
2: Yeah. So finishing up this part two of the Vice News piece on how the 1% will live, bunker security and remote defenses. That you got to defend your bunker too.
6: We can do a lot of damage from in here without having to go outside. Yeah, exactly. We've got remote controlled things and we can run your day from in here and not having it. It's a video game to us. You really don't want to, you know, be shooting against a robot that's you can't hurt. The strength of this facility is that it was engineered to withstand a nuclear blast. It's amazing what you can do. If you're coming down and you see bodies laying around, you're going to say, next house, I'm not going to bother these people.
7: Right.
6: You know, I'm not going to go knock on the door and try to get a cup of sugar here. That's not going to work.
3: A cup of sugar.
2: It's like, I see a bunch of dead bodies at this house. I'm still going to go up and ask for a cup of sugar? Nah, bro. And he's right about that. You got to have a good deterrent to make your bunker work.
3: Yeah, if people think they can just come in your bunker, they'll just come in your bunker.
2: They got like remote controlled machine gun turrets and robots outside the bunker. So they're doing it good.
3: You could probably just pile up a bunch of dead bodies outside of your bunker and that would have the same effect.
2: True. Just start killing people from inside and throw them out the front door.
3: Yeah. Invite them in, immediately shoot them in the head, throw them out front.
2: That's the way you do it. Yeah, there is something, it's dark, twisted, but true. If you're trying to defend your place, your house, or your bunker, have a bunch of dead bodies of people hanging out outside.
8: Yeah, man. And then
2: people are going to be obviously deterred. Your house,
8: like right now, and you put out like 6 dead bodies just out front, who, besides the police, are going to come over?
2: Almost nobody.
8: Exactly.
2: It seems like the best option.
8: It really does. I'm thinking about going and getting some dead bodies for myself. For my house.
2: Probably should just go ahead and do that then.
8: I'm trying to locate the bodies right now.
2: But back to the bunkers. I mean, you need a bunker to survive.
8: Definitely.
2: So back to Dr. Strangelove. Here's the best bunker you can have.
9: Mr. President, I would not rule out the chance to preserve a nucleus of human specimens. It would be quite easy. At the bottom of some of our deeper mine shafts, radioactivity would never penetrate a mine some thousands of feet deep. And in a matter of weeks, sufficient improvements in dwelling space could easily be provided.
10: How long would you have to stay down there?
9: Well, let's see now. Cobalt thorium G. Radioactive half-life of... I would think that possibly 100 years.
10: You mean people could actually stay down there for 100 years?
9: It would not be difficult, mein Führer. Nuclear reactors could...
11: Mein Führer.
9: Sorry, Mr. President. Nuclear reactors could provide power almost indefinitely. Greenhouses could maintain plant life. Animals could be bred and slaughtered. Quick service
10: could be
9: made of all the available mine sites in the country. But I would guess
7: That dwelling space for several hundred thousand of our people could easily be provided.
10: Well, I would hate to have to decide who stays up and who goes down.
7: Well, that would not be necessary, Mr. President. Could easily be accomplished with a computer.
11: Could easily be accomplished with a computer.
8: Computer, my friend.
2: So, I think you're on the same page as me. It's like, I'm not really on board with that.
8: Nah. I won't be trapped in a bunker for any amount of time, especially not.
2: Well, no, we're not even getting to the bunker point. We're just at the point where we just are still stuck outside and everybody else gets the bunker as far as elite.
8: Oh, shit. Okay, yeah, yeah. On that point, yeah, we're definitely, yeah, we're plebes. We're outside.
2: Yeah.
8: I mean, I like a bunker.
2: I would want one.
8: In that case, I want to live in it forever, but you know, I like a bunker so I don't get vaporized.
7: That would not be necessary, Mr. President. Could easily be accomplished with a computer. And the computer could be set and programmed to accept factors from youth, health, sexual fertility, intelligence, and a cross-section of necessary skills. Of course, it would be absolutely vital that our top government and military men be included to foster and impart the required principles of leadership and tradition.
2: So in Dr. Strangelove, Dr. Strangelove is literally having to physically pull down his hand from doing a Seagal.
8: Oh.
2: But that's, I feel like that's a metaphor for a literal, what literally the people that are all in on this plan, they are very closely aligned ideologically to the Nazis.
8: Yeah, I would agree with that. Very elitist. They have a sense that they are the superior class and therefore need to be the ones to carry on.
10: I would hate to have to decide.
2: Yeah, so that's why we need
7: the proper breeding techniques and
2: that's why we need that's why we need the proper breeding techniques. The proper breeding techniques will fix all that, all those problems.
8: Mm-hmm.
7: With the proper breeding techniques and a ratio of, say, 10 females to each male, I would guess that they could then work their way back to the present gross national product within, say, 20 years.
10: But look here, Doctor, wouldn't this nucleus of survivors be so grief-stricken and anguished that they, well, envy the dead and not want to go on living?
7: When they go down into the mine, everyone will still be alive. There will be no shocking memories. And the prevailing motion will be one of nostalgia for those left behind, combined with a spirit of bold curiosity for the adventure ahead.
12: You mentioned the ratio of 10 women to each man. Wouldn't that necessitate the abandonment of the so-called monogamous sexual relationship? I mean, as far as men were concerned.
7: Regrettably, yes. But it regrettably. Is, a sacrifice required for the future of the human race. I hasten to add that since each man will be required to do prodigious service along these lines, the women will have to be selected for their sexual characteristics, which will have to be of a highly stimulating nature.
13: I must confess, you have an astonishingly good idea there, Doctor.
7: Thank you, sir.
2: So this derates directly back.
8: What are you trying to say?
2: I don't know what derates means. This derates.
8: I don't either.
2: It's probably a made up word. This relates.
8: There derate, you go.
2: This relates. Real. Or derates directly. Derates is relates directly. Derates. Yeah. This derates very closely to our Terrence McKenna episode where Terrence was like, well, really, there should be like 75% women on the planet. That way I have more to choose from. It's the same idea with this Dr. Strangelove idea for how a bunker would work.
14: I'm in the middle of Kansas, driving to one of the largest bomb shelters in America. Vivos. This used to be a storage facility for the United States military, but it has now been converted into a place that can withstand a bi-apocalypse.
2: It's even better than an apocalypse. It's a bio. It's a bio-apocalypse.
8: What?
2: Whoa.
14: Withstand a bi-apocalypse.
2: Bi-apocalypse.
14: Or any other gigantic catastrophe. Hello? Oh, no one's here. Great. I don't feel safe. Hello? I'm dying! This is what...
2: Doesn't it sound exactly like he's actually dying when he said that?
8: That is how I imagine he sounds when he's dying.
14: Dying! This is what happens.
15: I'm dying!
14: I'm dying! This is what happens if you're friends with Joe Rogan. What a wonderful place to spend the end of the world. Thanks, Joe. On the other hand, I know where I can come if the hits the fan.
2: I always know where I can come if the shit hits the fan. It's called a Kleenex.
8: What?
2: I said, I always know where I can come. He said, now I know where I can come if the shit hits the fan. I said, I always know where I can come if the shit hits the fan. A Kleenex.
8: Do you shit on a fan when you come? That's what you made it sound like. No, you have like a special fan for shitting on when you come?
2: No, I said, I know where I can come if the shit hits the fan. A Kleenex.
8: I'm still imagining this, like you got this giant poop fan somewhere. You just poop on every time you come.
2: No, I said I know where I can come if the shit hits the fan. I didn't talk anything about shitting. I'm not talking about what I'm going to do if I have to shit. It's a different scenario.
8: Anyways, okay.
14: Hi, I'm Duncan. Hi.
16: Duncan, Robert Fassino, welcome to Vivos.
14: Thanks. What is this place?
16: It's the world's largest private shelter. It's carved under a limestone mountain in the late 1880s. So this thing has already been here 120 years, withstanding the test of time.
8: Wow. The 80s were the prime time for bunker building.
2: The 80s were what?
8: Especially in limestone.
2: The 80s were what?
8: They were the prime time for bunker building, especially in limestone.
2: Well, I mean... That's the best way to do it, obviously.
8: In limestone in the 80s, yeah. It's the best time. Roll tape.
14: Hi, I'm Duncan.
16: Hi. Duncan, Robert Fassino, welcome to Vivos.
14: Thanks. What is this place?
2: Thanks.
8: Where the hell am I?
16: It's the world's largest private shelter. It's carved under a limestone mountain in the late 1880s. So this thing has already been here 120 years, withstanding the test of time.
14: Wow. And now it's here for what reason?
16: We're converting it to a private shelter for our members, that they may come here at the moment of truth, be that a viral pandemic or nuclear or whatever it is. We'll survive underground here for a minimum of 1 year without having to return to the surface.
14: You have a year's worth of food here.
16: Years worth of freeze-dried neats. We have a hydroponics area. This is another area for aquaponics. And then we have food storage here.
14: So this is completely self-sustaining.
16: Yeah, this facility could continue on indefinitely. We have a nuclear blast-proof door that'll withstand a 20-megaton blast.
14: 20-megaton? What about germs? What about viruses?
16: Right behind that door, we have another set of doors that are airtight, pressure-tight, and watertight. Nothing gets in. In fact, no water. We could be submerged under several hundred feet of water, and it won't come in.
2: Dude, that's a lot of tight. He said airtight, watertight, other kinds of tight. Ain't no pussy tight.
8: None.
14: But this doesn't look to me like a regular bomb shelter. Here, you've got a wine bar. Hot tubs. You have hot tubs in this bomb shelter.
16: We are trying to make it as comfortable as possible, including your own RV. We don't actually build out apartments or bedrooms or suites or anything. Mm. People drive their recreational vehicle directly in through the blast doors and park.
15: How soon do you think something like this could happen?
17: It could have happened 5 minutes ago.
2: Oh,
17: we don't know. But here's what I do know.
8: Jeez.
17: That I got a place to go.
15: Right.
17: While 7 other billion people on the planet do not.
2: Dude, it could have happened 5 minutes ago.
8: Man, it could have happened since we started talking about Duncan Trussell talking to a guy who's talking about.
2: It could have happened 1 year ago. And it's just the news travels slow.
8: That's it. You don't die until the news.
15: Can you walk me
8: it.
15: Through it? A viral pan. Yeah.
2: It doesn't happen until CNN reports that it happened.
8: Until Brian Setzler tells me it happened, I don't believe it. I was like, wow, if Byron Seltzerwater told me it happened, then it must have happened at this point. That guy's on the ball. You look He's at that guy, ball. You know what you think? You think, this guy right here.
2: Is on a lot of balls. Guy, I've like, I look at Brian Stelter and I see like his mouth from all the talking he does. I can tell he's on not just on the ball. He's on a lot of balls. His mouth is always on a lot of balls.
8: He knows all the balls to be on. He's been on every ball he could get it could get on, and he's going to get on every ball he can.
2: That's what he always does.
15: Can you walk me through what a viral pandemic might look like?
17: People that aren't prepared have to look forward to hell on earth. It will be ugly out there. You know, I've had people say, why would you want to survive? The world's going to be devastated. It's going to be terrible. Well, the one good thing about a pandemic is maybe it only affects human genes and humans. It doesn't affect animals. It doesn't affect nature, the water, the sky. Everything else is pristine. So to say that we're going to go out to something that's terrible, the earth has been scorched and it's ugly, and why would you ever want to live, isn't true. You know, why wouldn't you want to be a part of the next rebirthing of the earth?
15: I've been hearing about these biopunks who have started their own laboratories and are...
2: Biopunks, dude.
8: These damn punks in their bios. I can't stand them anymore.
2: I've been hearing
8: They're
2: about
8: punking
2: these,
8: around.
2: I've been hearing about these biopunks, you know? You know what I'm talking about? Biopunks? Oh,
8: yeah, they're punks and they're filled with bio.
2: Yeah.
15: About these biopunks who have started their own laboratories and are altering viruses. Are you worried about them starting up some kind of global pandemic?
17: Absolutely. There's not only that threat, there's dozens of threats. And to not believe it is naive.
2: Oh, to not believe it is naive.
8: I have to. I'm not naive. Are you naive?
2: I'm not naive. No. No.
8: I believe it.
2: We've covered the bunkers, but now you gotta cover the preppers, because some people just like, they're like, if I get enough guns and food, I won't need a bunker because I'll be prepped.
8: Or if they have enough buckets of food. Enough of Jim Baker's buckets.
2: Well, I don't have the buckets, but I wish I did.
8: Damn.
18: Doomsday Preppers. They're a paranoid army of
19: conservative, right-wing patriots.
18: Angry at the liberal establishment.
2: Conservative.
18: Arming themselves to the teeth.
2: Right-wing.
8: Angry at liberals.
2: Conservative, right-wing patriots. Isn't that the exact same voice that you... most of the conservative patriots, you know, talking conservative, right wing patriots.
8: Hello,
2: that's how they
8: I'm
2: talk.
8: A conservative patriot.
19: Patriots.
18: Angry at the liberal establishment and arming themselves to the teeth for the apocalypse.
20: It's time to be prepared.
19: We can fight off a tyrannical government.
18: Meaning this guy. I went deep into the wilderness to meet Rick Austin, a veteran right-wing prepper who believes...
21: Hillary Clinton's running the biggest crime syndicate in the world.
18: So he's fortified himself in an off-the-grid compound because...
21: Doomsday could be just around the corner.
18: And he's serious, even with his guy in office. But now there's a new type of prepper joining the ranks of fringe anti-government reactionaries.
22: I am a liberal prepper.
8: A liberal prepper in my neighborhood? I don't think so. Get him out of here.
22: The government with your rights.
23: Are you sure you're not a conservative?
22: Yes.
23: What's the MSNBC lineup? Go.
22: Rachel Maddow, Chris Matthews, Mika Kaczynski.
23: Well done. This is a real dude, a liberal prepper, who's part of a growing movement of thousands of liberals planning for the end of civilization. And we protected his identity because he's worried...
0: Under Trump, this could end up becoming a modern civil war.
23: But there can't be big of a difference between these two camps of survivalists, damn, right? Sure, the right wing has had a few more years to prep, but I'm sure that they're basically on the same side.
21: Liberals are going to be the first ones to die because most of them are afraid of guns.
23: How many guns did you buy?
0: I don't have a gun.
23: Seriously?
0: I have a ton.
23: Yes, you do.
0: 28 3/4 inches.
23: You don't have to brag.
0: And chopped.
23: So are you preparing for the apocalypse or an anime convention?
2: So I'm not a big fan of
8: Where's
2: the Daily
8: full
2: Show.
8: Body anime pillow then?
2: I'm not a big fan of the Daily Show. But when you have a very liberal, ultra, I think we would both agree the Daily Show is very ultra liberal, anti-conservative overall.
8: Oh yeah, like I mean, especially since Jon Stewart left, there's no comparison.
2: Yeah,
8: it's
2: so
8: just
2: like
8: straight talking points.
2: Straight liberal talking points. And yet even they are having to admit that the conservatives are way better prepared for an apocalypse, to where they're like cracking jokes at the liberal apocalypse prepper. And he's like, so like, how many guns do you have? And he's like, oh, I don't have a gun. I have a katana.
8: Yeah, that's not even, yeah, you're going to die in the apocalypse.
2: And he's like,
8: then,
2: I don't need any, I don't need any storable food. Yeah. It's like, okay. So even like the establishment liberal, television shows are admitting that conservatives are way better prepared for an apocalypse. Like, it's not even close.
8: Yeah, they're the ones who've been talking about it forever.
2: Right.
8: Like, they're the ones who care about it. They're the ones who are going to buy the guns, stock up on stuff, hoard things. Like, they're the ones who are going to be ready.
2: And part two of the Daily Show liberal versus conservative apocalypse preppers kind of sums that up nicely.
23: Maybe in the apocalypse, there won't be conservatives and liberals. They'll just be people that survive.
21: Exactly. And dead liberals.
2: Is he wrong, though?
8: I mean, he is a self-ascribed liberal, and he is saying that there will be the people that survive and dead liberals.
2: That was a conservative saying that. I should preface that better.
8: Oh. Yeah. Well, either way, I mean, the people that, whoever has the guns is going to win at the end of the day.
2: Yeah, exactly. Yeah.
8: No, it's right. All about guns, man. I mean, when it comes down to it, I mean, it's whoever, like in an apocalyptic anarchic society, the only people, and I mean, this is played out in movies, books, I mean, video games, all kinds of stuff. The people that win are the people with the biggest weapons. The people that can say, hey, I'm going to kill you unless you give me that Twinkie or that whatever you got over there that I want. I got this gun. I'll just kill you and take it, or you can give it to me. You know, that's how it's going to be.
2: Well, is there anything wrong with that, though?
8: I mean, you shouldn't have to be like that. I mean, we are a civilized society. That's only if it becomes an anarchic, apocalyptic society. Like, I mean, people should be able to, like, you know, handle themselves in front of other people and everything.
2: Are we that civil, though?
8: Well, when was the last time you had to threaten to shoot somebody over, like, a basic necessity?
2: Never.
8: Exactly. Don't you like that? Don't you like not having to risk your life just to not die?
2: No, I agree with you.
8: See what I'm saying? You're picking up what I'm putting down?
2: Yeah, what I'm picking up is we have it pretty well.
8: Yeah.
2: We may not have delved real deep into the biblical apocalypse, but we delved deep into a lot of other apocalypse. We didn't delve deep into the Nazi. The Nazi zombie apocalypse or the regular zombie apocalypse. We didn't delve deep into most apocalypses, but we delve deep into the ones that could affect us the most. And I think, we got far enough through to where I can say very clearly that I can go down and eat some tacos because I'm hungry.
8: I think we did pretty good. I think we covered most of it.
2: I think we Sounds covered like I think we covered most apocalypses. If we didn't, we'll do another apocalypses later. But for now, fuck apocalypses.
8: World's pretty good. You know, the sun's shining, the wind's blowing, the Taco Bell's grilling. It's all
2: Amen.
8: Right.
2: Amen. All right. This has been the episode about apocalypses.
8: Hey.
2: Wait, look what I figured out how to do with like my lips.
8: You fart?
2: No, some of my lips. It's not even a wait, listen. Can you hear me right now? Listen. Hey, hello?
8: Hello.
2: Dude, guess what? This isn't even a real fart. It's just my lips. Listen to this. It's crazy.
8: Wow, that's so cool.
2: I know. Dude, it's probably the coolest thing I've ever done.
8: Well, on that note, bye.
2: See you.
1: Arnold A. Noah Beamer B.
4: Caleb Stevenson.

0: Hey, hey, hey, Abs in a six pack. We're getting lit and talking shit.
1: Welcome.
0: This episode's about Terrence McKenna, the man who liked mushrooms.
1: The self-proclaimed not nabob, not a guru, I guess, was part of the psychedelic revolution of the 70s, probably. I'd say I'd put him up there with Timothy Leary and Richard Alpert.
0: I put him above Leary, below Alpert or Ram Dass.
1: Well, I mean,
0: as far as my personal favorites.
1: Okay. I was just, you know, putting him in the Hall of the Greats. But, you know, when we're talking about favorites here.
0: Man, I don't know. Leary always creeped me out. It's kind of a Charlie Manson kind of vibe.
1: Yeah, he kind of does have a Manson vibe. Yeah. But, I mean, you know, he's got some good shit, you know.
0: Yeah.
1: Talks about some good things, but.
0: Later on, I'm going to sneak a little Rami D in here just because.
1: Good.
0: Have you seen Tales from the Trip, that Comedy Central miniseries they got on YouTube?
1: I have seen a few of those. Don't they have like several different...
0: They got Shane Moss. I was going to play a little bit of the Duncan Trussell one just because it gives a nice little intro to...
1: I think that's the one I've seen.
0: Okay. Well, if you want, you can come over here and watch it because it'll add to the experience.
1: Sounds good.
0: But check out Tales from the Trip. It's pretty entertaining.
2: No! I'm getting fucking attacked by a swarm of spirits! Hi, my name's Duncan Trussell. You should be careful when you take penis envy mushrooms, especially if we have the same mushroom dealer. This is 2011. I was with someone I'd been seeing for a short time, and she had never taken mushrooms. So I'm like, let's drive up to the desert. We'll take mushrooms. Don't worry, I'll be your guide. You know, I'm sure the ride up there, I was giving her some awful psychedelic Jesus-style ear-beating about what mushrooms are and what she could expect and the healing that would come her way. And these mushrooms I had obtained from a drug dealer, he told me the name of the mushrooms was Penis Envy. And I remember hating that. You don't want to tell the day, like, yeah, these are penis envy mushrooms. Like, these mushrooms are named after, like, the Freudian hangup where women wish they had dicks. This drug dealer had warned me, don't fuck around with these. These were a spore print from Terrence McKenna and Dennis McKenna's private collection. Terrence McKenna and Dennis McKenna are essentially gods in the psychedelic community. And I just didn't believe him. We got to this spa. It was this cool collision of like new age healers. And one of them had told me the place was an energy vortex, which means I guess you only need to take like half the dose of the drug that you're gonna take there. We get there and I take the mushrooms. My date takes the mushrooms. And within 10 minutes, something starts happening that has never happened to me before on mushrooms. I'm looking down at my hands on the bed. And my fingers are spaghettifying. Like, you've probably heard of what happens if you go into a black hole. This was happening to my fingers. My date is like, when am I gonna start feeling it? And I'm like, I don't know. We walk out of the hotel room, and I hear a voice in my head. And the voice in my head says,
3: we are the eternal guardians of the universe. And we are going to do deep work on you today.
2: Can we do deep work on me another day? Because I was hoping for just more of like a kind of, you know, fun laugh trip, not deep work, voices in your head. I told my date, I'm like, I'm just going to go lay down for a second. And I'm laying on this lawn chair. The sun is setting. What I'm about to say sounds like something someone who's never taken a psychedelic would say. It's like the kind of thing when the cop came to your school. It was like,
4: if you take acid, you're gonna see dragons. Bigfoot is gonna like be holding your mom's head in one hand and her tits in the other, and it's gonna shake them at you. And that's what drugs do.
2: No, this happened. I'm looking at this now alien landscape, hyperdimensional colors, everything is melting, and standing on a tree branch is a gnome. It's like my subconscious was just being fucking lazy and is like, okay, let's just show him a fucking yard gnome. Or, because I was on mushrooms and it expanded my third eye, I was literally seeing a gnome, and whoever made yard gnomes was just being hyper-realistic because that's how they fucking like to dress. I don't know. Suddenly, it realizes I can see it. It looks at me in the same way like when you're at a restaurant and you see, like, a celebrity and they catch you looking at them and they're just sort of annoyed, like, ugh. Another fucking high asshole at the spa watching me watch the fucking sunset. You know, I've been rejected so many times. I've eaten hot bowls of shit on stage, but to like be rejected by a fucking gnome, that hurts. And I'm trying to deal with the fact that I'm seeing a gnome. You know, if you do see Bigfoot, you're fucked. Because for the rest of your life, you're someone who saw Bigfoot. Which means that you, when you run into somebody, if they bring up Bigfoot, you either have to be a coward or like tell them what happened, which means for the rest of your life, they're gonna think you're absolutely insane. Because you really, if you run into people who've encountered Bigfoot, a piece of you is like, okay, man, okay. Oh yeah, no, I'm sure there's a completely undiscovered primate in the Pacific Northwest. Similarly, when you see a gnome, you're realizing like for the rest of your life, you're gonna have to like be the asshole at the party. It's like, you know, gnomes are real, man. And you can see them when you're on mushrooms, the penis envy, what you heard of them.
0: Yeah, so that was a long way going about saying that Terrence McKenna and his brother Dennis were like ethnobotanists. They both went to Berkeley, I believe. And they not only grew a shit ton of mushrooms, but also made their own hybrid strains, penis envy probably being the most famous one. But yeah.
1: They were also philosophers.
0: I like philosophists better. Almost.
1: I like philosophists. I should start using that. But yeah, they were philosophers, and they, you know, not only did they propagate these, you know, the use of these mushrooms and psychedelic compounds, but they also promoted a lot of the philosophies that go along with those, a lot of those being individualism, valuing the individual experience, and, you know,
0: Gaia or Mother Nature.
1: That's part of it. I would say that's probably not even so much a central, like as much as distrusting authority and like, you know,
0: it depends questioning what lecture you're listening to,
1: that's true.
0: But Dennis and Terrence both constantly talked about like, you know, getting in touch with Gaia or Mother Nature, like the
1: basically
0: the force
1: using
0: of the energy of the entire earth, like the being of it. Mm-hmm. I mean, they Terrence especially. I mean, there's hundreds and hundreds and hundreds of hours of him talking about God knows what.
1: Right. Exactly. I mean, they also used Gaia a lot of times as a symbol for, you know, just the network that, you know, we're all involved in. They talked a lot about the network of all things and, you know, the net of Indra, just so many different concepts, philosophical concepts, you know, they're responsible for, propagating and making popular and just making a lot of people think and question, you know, the systems that we find ourselves in.
0: Yeah, and I think it's fair to say that both of us were pretty heavily influenced by Terrence particularly.
1: Definitely.
0: So we thought it'd be fun to do this
1: Definitely.
0: One. Just because, like, especially when you're around the age we were and you first hear of him, is I heard of him through the Bill Hicks bit, just like Rogan did, where I think that's how Rogan said he found him. The Bill Hicks bit where Bill Hicks is talking about, I did the Terrence McKenna recommended heroic dose.
1: Right.
0: And my third eye was squeegeed. That's where I first was like, who's Terrence McKenna? I looked him up and then
1: exactly. That
0: was the rabbit hole. That was what sent me down the rabbit hole.
1: I think that was a lot of people's exposure to him was Bill Hicks.
0: Probably, yeah. Yeah, because back in that was probably the late 80s when Bill was doing that joke. So,
1: right.
0: Yeah, I think it was before the internet was around, but nobody really had it. So, yeah, Bill Hicks talking about that probably doubled the audience of McKenna, because McKenna, I mean, these talks weren't being streamed. Like, it wasn't
1: weren't.
0: A podcast. Like, they was physical audio tapes, or you had to go, like, listen to them in person.
1: It's honestly kind of interesting to just observe even that, the nature of that relationship, the fact that back then, before the internet, you had to have this network of free thinkers. You know, if I mean, Bill Hicks, because, you know, he was a free thinker of a certain order on his own. You know, somebody listening to the ideas that he was putting out there, you know, would be very interested to know who his influences were. And,
0: right.
1: You know, it's the same way you see a lot of the network of podcasting and whatnot, free thinkers today. You know,
0: yeah, back then it was around like back even then, cooler yeah. and more underground.
1: Exactly. Yeah.
0: yeah.
1: Special club.
0: We got a journey through the mind of McKenna Flips today. So I'll just, onward. I'll give you the first couple, just to give you an idea of what Terrence was all about. And full disclosure, I apologize because some of these I could not isolate without having annoying, trippy music in the background. So be prepared for that.
5: Back when I lived in Austin, Texas, my friend Shane Moss, he had just discovered DMT, and he was very eager to share it with me.
0: From the trip, actually.
5: And I'd tried psilocybin before, so I knew what psychedelics were about, but I heard that DMT was on a whole other level. Terrence McKenna once said that DMT is like something that fell from a flying saucer, where you're sure you're dead.
0: Thought that was a good Terrence impression he did, too.
6: Like something that fell from a flying saucer.
0: Man, I wish I would have put his name in the clip. It was another comedian that was friends with Shane Moss.
1: Oh, gotcha.
0: It's another Tales from the Trip. They got like 20 or 30 of those on YouTube now. They're all really good.
1: I'll have to check them out.
7: People who can cut through these many, many illusions, the illusion of materialism, the illusion of business as usual, the illusion of benevolent institutions carefully guiding us toward reasonable destinies. If you cut through all that, if you disabuse yourself of all that, you will empower yourself to eventually be able to stand up in delicate social and political situations and just say, bullshit. That's bullshit.
0: It goes back to the anti-authority aspect you were talking about.
1: Of that common theme.
0: It was really about not letting other people tell you how to think, which is always ironic because a lot of I wouldn't call Terrence a guru necessarily, but it's like someone telling you how to not let people tell you how to think,
1: right?
0: Which in his own way, like I think Terrence, just like Alan Watts, acknowledged constantly the own irony of that whole thing where it's like I'm telling you how to behave, and my main tenet of how you should behave is to not let people tell you how to behave.
1: Exactly. But it's honestly, it's necessary. I mean, in my opinion, I would categorize these people almost like anti-heroes. You know, it's they're doing it's like performance art. It's I'm going to imitate the people who are promising you enlightenment, the people who are promising you salvation in my form, but in my content, in my message, my speech, I'm going to basically, you know, Alan Watts and Terrence McKenna were necessary voices causing the American public and the general populace to ask questions. And that's just something that's not common. I mean, most institutionalized religions, political venues, things like that, free thought is not promoted.
0: Yeah.
1: And asking questions is not something that is highly valued. These people were not highly valued. Alan Watts, Terrence McKenna were not highly valued by society. I mean,
0: Watts more so. We'll get into that later.
1: In the eye of the general public, these people are still, they would be considered false teachers. They'd be considered,
0: I would say McKenna more than Watts, because Watts is close. I put him, and really Watts and McKenna were both, like usually the role of, you know, poking fun at authority and getting people, even sometimes like especially Bill Hicks and George Carlin, to just write it flat out, like question authority. That's the role of the comedian. And, Terrence McKenna and Alan Watts were both, you know, philosophers, but they were almost doing a stand-up routine of times.
1: Yeah, very much the same thing. And I mean, I know, especially Alan Watts in the kind of circles I grew up in, he would be vehemently hated for his.
0: Well, that's just the Southern fundamentalists. Christian.
1: Yeah. Well, if you look at it, it's authority versus, you know, individualism. You know. I mean, he would take Christianity, he would take passages of scripture and take the meaning and go to the original Greek and question the...
0: Yeah, McKenna did that too.
1: Yeah, the consensus view on what was said and the message that was trying to be conveyed. And that's what a lot of Christians, a lot of just I mean, Christian, I'm not trying to pick on Christians in particular, but, you know, really any institutionalized religion would call
0: not even institutionalized religion, you know, but just institutions in general.
1: Right. They call these kinds of people interlopers and people who are trying to bring down the fabric of society and bring about chaos, you know, but it's, in my opinion, it's necessary.
0: Yeah. While we're still on Terrence's anti-authoritarian bent.
8: They're not handing rights out in this society, in case you didn't notice. The only way you are given your rights is if you demand them. And the idea that plants should be illegal and that the evolution and exploration of one's own mind should be of interest and regulated by the state is obscene.
0: Man, the state, man.
1: State. I mean, what he's talking about is something that, you know, isn't discussed very often, but we need to bring it into the public discourse a lot more. And that's, what are your rights? You know, I mean,
0: less and less every day, especially with this virus.
1: Exactly. And I think that's because we don't talk about it enough. You know, I mean, we don't know what our rights are. You know, you have a right to say certain things, to believe certain things, to whatever you want, imbibe whatever you want. You know,
0: well, within reason, anyway.
1: You should.
0: I mean, America, as far as free speech goes, America's by far the most free, and that's going away slowly but surely here.
1: Right. You gotta preserve it.
0: This one's kind of funny.
9: The way to do cannabis is once a week, in silent darkness, alone, with the best stuff you can get, and then just, you know, do as much of it as you can possibly do in as short a time and sit with it. You will every single time be absolutely torn to pieces by it, you know. I mean, it is just astonishing. The problem is that people get into it, myself included, for other reasons than that hallucinogenic flash. But that would really be the ideal way. And also it would prove you were a person of great rectitude and self-control if you could do that.
0: Yeah, I don't know. I've never talked to a single person where that's their method. Once a week in silent darkness.
1: Terrence McKenna had a lot of different protocols for many different substances.
0: And yeah, and at the end of that, he admitted he doesn't even do that. But
1: right. I mean, not to say that that's a wrong way to do it. I mean, I'd say if you're trying to
0: probably go more healthy for you,
1: if you're trying to use it for a specific purpose, you know, finding things out about yourself, overcoming certain problems, that's definitely the way to do it. But I definitely wouldn't recommend doing those large amounts in silent darkness on a regular basis. You know,
0: once a week, he said
1: once a week. There's nothing wrong with that.
9: The one way to deal with fear is sit still and wait. In other words, the psychedelic terror is usually fairly unfocused. It is simply raw terror. Well, just sit still and shut up and watch the chemicals in your mind tear those molecules apart, and rarely can the fear sustain itself more than 5 or 10 minutes, because it has the force of a blow, but then you can sustain the blow and chemical equilibrium returns. The other thing, and this is great, very good advice, don't forget it, sing. The way we relate to terror is we crunch, clench, withdraw, and hunch over in some kind of fetal position, like you're being beat on. What you want to do is sit up straight, straighten your spinal column, open your air passages, and begin to cycle oxygen through. And if you sing, in a very few minutes, the chemical foundations of the fear will be washed away. So that's very practical.
10: So the mantra can be...
9: It doesn't matter. Mantra, yantra, you know, everything becomes profound on psychedelics. I mean, I tend toward row, row, row your boat gently down the stream. Merrily, merrily, merrily, life is but a dream.
0: So I actually, I came across, God, these must be from close to 6 years ago. But it was in the height of my, in the peak of my McKinnomania. I was using that method and kind of made this on the fly. And it's pretty bad, but definitely inspired by that speech right there.
1: Hmm.

0: apparently that's the version without words. Apparently.
1: I like your...
0: I'll throw that whole thing at the end of the show. Creativity. Throw the whole thing at the... Yeah, the lyrics and the whole thing were definitely inspired. I'll put that at the end.
1: Right. I think what Terrence is talking about there, though, is really interesting. It seems to me like what he's talking about is modern meditation. I mean, being okay, really just confronting the internals of your mind. You know, the dialogue that happens there, being okay with your thoughts. You know, that's something that, like, isn't talked about a lot by really anyone these days, you know.

0: you know, a method of getting into these things and finding these truths that many religions have sought for, you know, thousands of years through these rigid methods.
1: Or many religions for thousands of years, even before that, used the same method as him. It was,
0: various,
1: and good and bad religions.
0: Yeah, I mean, all sorts.
1: All right, I got your McKenna clip. We can go through.
0: Yeah, so
1: here.
0: Let me preface this one a little bit. This clip is my quintessential Terence McKenna clip. It hits on just about every philosophy, I think, that he, you know, or touches on, at least. You
1: Does
0: know,
1: he every, have the time wave zero or the world ending
0: no,
1: in 2012?
0: Every philosophy I find that has most greatly impacted me in my individual life.
1: Gotcha.
0: I wouldn't say time wave zero has done much good for me personally.
1: I like time waves. Whoa. What was that?
0: That was nothing. Technical issues.
1: Time wave zero, I like. The 2012 one, I think, was a little silly.
0: Yeah, but I mean, when it comes to his views on authority, free thinking, you know, even some views on Gnosticism, I don't know. I just I appreciate him very much.
1: He's definitely the trippiest and craziest to listen to of anybody at his caliber.
0: Well, and taking out entertainment value, I mean, I don't know who I'd be today if not for some of the things that he said, some of the, you know, speeches and ways of thinking that have gotten me through some tough times.
1: I'd agree with that.
2: What we are trying to do is return the focus of attention to individual experience. We have been slave too long to ideology transmitted hierarchically and based on a tremendously alienating instrumentality. That's what science depends on now, a tremendously alienating instrumentality. What we need to do is empower experience. Well, this is where the psychedelics come in, because citizens don't take psychedelics because it's illegal. Neither do marionettes. Neither do robots. None of these well-behaved and mechanistic reductionist images of humanity take psychedelics because it's misbehaving. Misbehaving is a great sin. In fact, it's enshrined as the first sin. You'll regard that the psychedelic issue was there in Eden. And somebody misbehaved.
1: Yeah, that's straight back to our Gnosticism episode.
2: And then they got tossed out forever and their children's children into the chaos of history. It's interesting to read in Genesis why this was. It was because they will become as we are, says Yahweh. They will become as we are if they eat of the fruit of the tree of knowledge. I suggest to you that this is precisely what we should seek to do, and that this we is the voice of hierarchy, the voice of paternalism, the voice of the male ego finally right up into the storm god, the volcano god who lies back there in the origins of monotheism. We empower our experience by insisting on our authenticity. It's a wonderful thing to learn to be able to stand up and yell bullshit. I did it when I was about 18 years old, and it was the meme of the hour. And it blew their minds. It did blow their minds. It was uncivil. It was uncivil. It lacked polity. It was rude and crude and correct, because so much is being slung and nobody is talking about the primacy of experience and the dignity of the individual.
1: Okay, primacy of experience. What is a primacy? Does that mean it's like the prime directive? It's like the most experience is the most important primacy of experience?
0: Yeah. Essentially that none of us know what we're doing.

0: So to cede authority to someone else, really all you're doing is ceding authority to someone else's experience. I mean, that's the point he's trying to make. At least that's as I understand it. Because, you know, so much of our society is sit down, shut up, do what you're told, listen, you know, go here, stand here, 6 feet apart, you know, it's,
1: yep.
0: Do not question, obey. And he is saying,
1: you will obey.
0: Yeah. He's saying what you're doing when you obey is you are obeying someone else's experience. And you are saying, I place faith and trust in your experience, your wisdom, your decisions, the things that have happened to you, you know, rather than yourself. And that's something that we shouldn't be so quick to give up.
1: Have you seen They Live?
0: I have not.
1: As John Carpenter 80s movie with Rowdy Rodney Piper. It's where you've probably seen the memes of it, where he finds this pair of sunglasses, and when he puts them on, he starts realizing that all the billboards, like with the glasses on, say like consume, obey.
0: No,
1: don't question, like all the magazines. No. Oh God, dude, you gotta watch that movie. But yeah, Terrence McKenna was like long time ago, when like the Terrence McKenna phase of my life was like he was like the They Live glasses. And he starts realizing like all these politicians are like actually like aliens with like Skeletor faces, like lizard people. Yeah, but you can only see it with the glasses on. There's this scene where he has this he like fights, it's like the longest fist fight in movie history. It's like literally at least 12 minutes, I feel like, of them just punching each other in this back alleyway while he's trying to make this guy wear the glasses. And the guy's like, I don't want to wear your stupid glasses.
0: He's trying to red pill him by force.
1: Yes, exactly. But yeah, that movie's goofy as shit, but it's also a perfect metaphor.
0: I mean, that's kind of what Terrence McKenna was, man. He was like a super red pill dude. He was, yeah. I mean, for so many people, he was an awakening, even if you didn't get with his psychedelic talk or his time wave zero talk, you know, he did something beneficial.
1: Yeah, anybody that talks that long is going to say some dumb shit.
0: Right, of course.
2: The dignity of the individual. We went a long way with this in America before we betrayed it. And it wasn't only betrayed by the clowns in Washington. It's also betrayed by anybody who clusters themselves around the feet of some self-proclaimed nabob. Because the fact of the matter is, nobody knows what's going on. Nobody knows. Nobody has the faintest idea. The best guesses are lies, you may be sure of it. And so, to pretend that one human being will lead another out of the dark night of ignorance and into the shining light of truth is ludicrous, absolutely grotesque, a product of this empowering of the human image that has gone on through several thousand years of dominator culture. If you want a teacher, try a waterfall or a mushroom or a mountain wilderness or a storm-pounded seashore. This is where the action is. It's not back in the hive. It's not in the anthill. It's not knocking your head against the floor in front of somebody who claims that because of their lineage and whose feet they washed and whose feet they washed, that you should give credence to them. Knowledge is provisional. And we are yet to approach even the first moment of civilized understanding. The way it is to be done is by trusting yourself.
1: I feel like in his tone, you can always hear that. Like when he starts saying, like, don't listen to people.
0: You can hear a grin.
1: Yeah, exactly. The grin comes through just here in the audio.
0: Well, the audience laughed. When he got to that section, when he said, "When you don't cast your feet at the self of yourself at the feet of some self-proclaimed nabob," because he knows that's kind of he's mocking himself
1: and mocking the audience
0: because these are the kinds of people
1: who cast themselves
0: at the feet of nabobs, and it's the same thing that No Agenda does. We make fun of the production, we make fun of the news as we give the news. It's don't trust anyone, I say.
1: Especially
0: listen
1: me.
0: To me.
1: Well, yeah, know? No, Alan Watts would basically just like talk for 3 hours and then like throughout it just say like, and what I'm saying is complete gobbledygook and you guys are eating it up. Like, in, he wouldn't
0: that's
1: say it.
0: That's the only
1: that,
0: way to
1: so,
0: learn.
1: Yeah.
0: That's the only way to learn, man. And that's, you know, and it's a beautiful thing.
2: Trusting your intuition. Reject authority. Authority is a lie and an abomination. Authority will lead you into ruin. It's not real. And it isn't, don't get the idea that it's this liberal rap about how everybody has a piece of the action. You know, the Jews know something, the Buddhists know something, the Huichol know something. Nonsense. Rubbish. Nobody knows anything. These are different kinds of shell games that have been worked out by priestly castes of people to keep things under control. Institutions seek to maximize control. Control, control. That's what they're into. Did you think they were in the business of enlightening you? Saving your soul? Forget it. Control is what this is all about.
0: Beautiful clip.
1: True.
0: Beautiful. I love that. I think that's one of the most important lessons that he had to teach was question authority. You know, nobody knows anything. You know, a personal experience is prime. It's
1: well, so, yeah, some people know more than others.
0: But that's not necessarily the way things should be.
1: Yeah,
0: like,
1: but, yeah.
0: That, in my view, the fact that no one knows anything is what keeps this novel. That's what keeps this life beautiful, is the fact that none of us can get a grasp on the game. None of us can understand all of the aspects, and because if you could understand all of the aspects, you could control, and you know, and that's what life and death is. It's that constant reset. You got to keep novelty.
1: Yeah, I had something to say on the control thing, but we'll get to that later. We'll get to that later. But yeah, some people know more than others. Nobody knows everything. Some people know, and nobody knows nothing. Nobody knows everything, and that's why there's hierarchy.
2: Guidance, direction, mentorship. We always look toward institutions. Well, I'll go to the university, or I'll go to the army, or I'll do something. Somebody will tell me, will give me a larger purpose. But it's really yourself that is the final arbiter. And if you keep yourself as the final arbiter, you will be less susceptible to infection by cultural illusion. Now, the problem with this is that it makes you feel bad to not be infected by cultural illusion because it's called alienation. You come to this realization, you know, what'll it be? Alienated, cynical intellectual, or slack-jawed, half-wit consumer of the horseshit being handed down from on high? There is not much choice in there, you see, and we all want our children to be well-adjusted. It's unfortunately, there's nothing to be well-adjusted to, so that's a real problem.
3: It's almost like we've been inoculated here for this culture.
1: So that's just more anti-authority stuff. Yeah, I guess I don't have much to say on that one.
0: we keep going back over this anti-authority thing because I think it's very important. You know, I mean, it's something that is especially becoming even more pressing as you see with recent events, this whole COVID thing and the quarantine lockdown, you see different factions within the government moving, WHO, Bill Gates, things like this, vaccines. There's talk of mandatory vaccinations.
1: Oh, Bill
0: 5G.
1: Bill said you're not going to be allowed to gather with
0: ever again.
1: Yeah, until everybody's got their vaccines.
0: Yeah.
1: Basically.
0: And this is the kind of talk that's needed right now. Question authority, you know, question the narrative.
2: And
4: Language is very, mysterious. I mean, it is true magic. People run all over the place looking for paranormal abilities. But notice that when I speak, if your internal dictionary matches my internal dictionary, that my thoughts cross through the air as an acoustical pressure wave and are reconstructed inside your cerebral cortex as your thought, your understanding of my words. Telepathy exists. It's just that the carrier wave is small mouth noises.
1: I like that one. Yeah, he could take like the most just simple thing and make it sound just crazy and trippy. Like, and I don't know, like, I know he made up a lot of big words. I just don't know which ones, because I'll hear him some, like, sometimes it's like, there's no way that's a real word. And some of them he said he did, like, he has coined a lot of phrases. But,
0: right. He has a way of talking about the complexity of the most simple things. I mean, when he puts it that way, you know, telepathy is real. I mean,
1: telepathy is real.
0: Telepathy is real.
1: Is real.
0: Is real.
1: He was a Jew, I think.
0: What you're talking about is brain control.
1: Here's Terrence on hacking reality.
5: The realization that I think is coming to a lot of people in a hurry is that large portions of reality, if not all of reality, is code of some sort. That the primary reality is language, mathematical languages, spoken languages, that syntax is the only level you can reach without some set of philosophical presuppositions. And the interesting thing about that, to be explored in more detail, is that if reality is code, then it can be hacked in some way.
1: Dun, dun, dun.
0: What's he talking about there, huh?
1: If reality, clue me in? If reality is code, then it can be hacked, essentially. So that's that. It depends what angle you want to take with that. Chaos magic, occultism. It depends how metaphysical you want to get with it. But if reality,
0: or how technical,
1: like
0: you want to get,
1: putting a cheat code into a video game, basically
0: going to quantum computing, that kind of thing. You get into take science too far to a certain direction, and magic and science intersect.
1: Well, yeah, I mean, reality has been hacked when you consider genetically modified plants and organisms and Monsanto. Right. But I don't think that's what he was talking about. I think he was talking about on a higher level than genetically modifying viruses or vegetables. Might be wrong.
0: Hmm.
1: But this one has some music in it. I couldn't get rid of it, so.
6: The Buddhists at the folk level in India do say you cannot attain enlightenment unless your mother is dead, which is a kind of an odd notion, seeming to imply that she had to precede you into hyperspace. When you die, what you do is you literally, as appears to happen, you dissolve. And where you go is forward and backward into time, not like a gas released into time, but along the tracks and trails of the genetic machinery. In other words, you flow into your children, and you become, let's make a very simple model and say, at the moment of death, you become your children and your parents. A few moments later, you become your grandchildren and your grandparents. You're spreading down. It's almost as though the thing which you were, which was this focus of ego and individuality, then it dies. And it's almost as though the mountain begins to slump back into the generalized pool of consciousness and being. That's why I have somewhat less patience, maybe, than I should have with the idea of channeling and come as you were parties and that sort of thing, because it seems to me the key to understanding the idea of reincarnation and past lives is that you were everybody.
1: Okay, what do you think? I've actually always, well, not always, but for a long time, intuitively felt that you probably do, like, in a chain of command in reincarnation, like, the most logical mathematical thing would be you live your offspring's lives.
0: Possibly.
1: After you die. And it's like an endless cycle.
0: Does it matter? I mean...
1: Well, we're getting into the weird, more wacky Terrence McKenna stuff.
0: Right.
1: At this point, but...
0: It's, you know, that's what I'm saying is that if that's true, does it matter? Like, if we're living...
1: Well, karmically, it would make a lot of sense because your next life is going to... How good it is going to depend on how good of a parent you were, and your parents, if your parents are living your life, then you know, they're getting their just desserts. It's like seems like a natural cycle. But does that mean if you don't, like, where it falls apart is like, okay, so if I don't have a kid, do I just cease to exist?
0: No.
1: Yeah, exactly. The logic falls apart pretty quick.
0: Yeah. And also, you know, if you're going to go with the chains of karma, then, and you're going to make that a thing, then where does it start? Where do those chains start? How many souls are the real, like, the true souls, or, you know,
1: karma seems in, like, Hindu and Buddhism, it's like the wheel of life, basically. It's an infinite loop.
0: Right.
1: And it's all one. So you're simultaneously, the Godhead is experiencing everything at once.
0: Right. That's my point, is that, so in the end, it all evens out, you know, like,
1: yeah, but exactly.
0: Ultimately, your direct experience of life and you know, is going to be dependent on the consequences of actions, decisions, things that you've decided, things that people before you have decided. I mean,
1: but you don't think before you were born, you ever experienced anything like in this line of consciousness you're on? You think,
0: what do you mean by that?
1: You don't
0: define that. Like, that's my thing. That's where I have a problem is where does that line of consciousness start? And
1: it doesn't start or end, but if you're going to keep
0: what separates this, my line from your line.
1: It's clearly separate right now.
0: Right. I mean, in this moment, but like,
1: and this whole life. So like, there's only really two options. Either you only live one life, or you're going to keep going through different lives. And that means that your direct experience, there's going to be a next one. And there was one before that.
0: I think it's all one substance. It's all one. It's
1: yeah, but
0: all
1: there's
0: one.
1: Still a karmic chain, like a single, the whole spider web is made of, you know, a bunch of different lines of web.
0: Right.
1: You're on one of the lines right now.
0: Right.
1: So it's linear in that sense.
0: It's linear in that sense, but how far do you take that logic? That's the thing, is if you take that logic too far, then you're no different than the Christians.
1: Well, it's the Buddhists and Hindus believe all that.
0: Well, exactly, and that's what I'm saying. And that the Buddhists and the Hindus who take that too far.
1: Well, you don't want to blindly believe in anything like that, but what? As a thought exercise, it's really like, unless you either have one life or it's reincarnation, it's really can be the only two.
0: In my perspective, it's all one. It's all one substance. It's all one matter. It's all one soul. It's all one heart.
1: So that means after you die, you just become all of the one forever. You don't have to go back into being a little piece of it again.
0: You probably do. Yeah, I mean,
1: exactly. So that's what I'm saying.
0: You absolutely do. But,
1: yeah, exactly.
0: But what you're drawing are connections between the two forms. You get what I'm saying? So like me here now today, and then my son's son's son in the future. Those are two different expressions of God, or two different expressions of life, right? So I think those two are as connected and as disconnected as you and I are right now.
1: Yeah, but I guess the main thing I'm asking is, like, there still has to be a continuity of experience. especially if, I mean, I don't think you just face, I think it's a just reality, and we're in a just sub reality, and there's a, you know, ultra reality, and they would be just. So like when you're getting spit back out into a meat body or whatever, after you, the next time, it's going to, you know, be affected by what lessons you need to learn this time and what decisions you made in the previous one.
0: I don't know about that.
1: I think there's no cosmic consequences. Nothing matters.
0: I think when you say that, you might as well believe in heaven and hell. You're believing in that your actions, that which you do here, have eternal consequences.
1: No, not eternal.
0: Semi-eternal.
1: No, they have nothing's permanent, but actions have consequences in this life, and probably it's just like, it's the most fair way to do it.
0: So how long does it matter?
1: Like, here's an example. If this is true, all the Hitler, after he died, probably had to live each individual life of everybody he killed in the Holocaust, and all the people he killed in the Holocaust had to live Hitler's life.
0: Why would you force?
1: Now, you would want, no, because it's, well, I mean, that's just a simple example, but on a cosmic scale, everyone has lived or is living or will live everybody else's life that's ever existed and ever will exist. But there's got to be an order in which way you experience it. And that's where that's where karma would come in. And that's where, like, just because it is all one consciousness, but there's an order in which it's being experienced.
0: There's too many different flavors. There's too many different perspectives on what that. And
1: it's more of a thought exercise than anything, yeah, but you can't get around there being if there is reincarnation, it's not in your direct experience, you're experiencing it in a linear way. You can't, because right now I'm not experiencing two lives at once.
0: How do you know that?
1: Well, I mean, on a higher level, maybe, but not in this direct level.
0: See, the way I kind of look at it is that we all have the same substance, right? Soul, life, whatever, consciousness, whatever you want to call it. And that we're all just different, essentially like snowflakes. We're different expressions. I'm essentially a box that's expressed in the way of Noah Beamer that holds this section of the Godhead. Do you know what I'm saying?
1: Yeah, I think we're basically agreeing with each other.
0: Where I am having a hang up is that
1: actions have consequences past the grave.
0: Is that actions have consequences past the grave in accordance with your family or your blood or your what? Like, that's where I have difficulty. Is that where, if you're going to draw a line in the sand, what are you going to draw it around? You know,
1: there's no real way to know, but I think it would make, I believe in synchronicities, and I think that this isn't just a bunch of randomness. I think there is a plan, and everything is going perfectly.
0: So you think there's a plan?
1: Well, not necessarily a plan, but everything's going perfectly.
0: Okay. I think
1: good heart, like, you know, nobody's all good or all bad necessarily, but I think your, you know, good intentions would probably help. Good intentions and learning good lessons would probably help pass the grave, and doing a lot of evil stuff and doing really, really evil things will probably negatively affect you past the grave, not in an internal way, but in a way that's going to, you know, move your needle one direction or the other on your next incarnation.
0: So you can look at it mystically like this, or you can look at it mathematically. I mean,
1: either way, mathematically it's still the same result, right?
0: It's the same result, but the mysticality I'm not a big fan of, because it harkens to faith. It harkens to like this.
1: It seems like it harkens to justice and fairness.
0: See, yeah. just different perspectives on it. I mean, you say justice and fairness, but there's so many perspectives. There's so many different ways we could take this.
1: Wouldn't it be not just and not fair if, like, there were no rewards for good and consequences for bad?
0: No. the thing is how real are these consequences? When you break it down far enough,
1: they're really not.
0: What do you think is the most important distinction, Chris? Is it right and wrong? Is right and wrong the most important distinction out of all the distinctions?
1: Give me another distinction to compare it to.
0: Let's see. Order, chaos.
1: Order and chaos are both neutral on the face of it. And you need both of them. If you break it down far enough, you need good and bad. But that doesn't mean that you should just be able to get away with anything horrible you do. Just have no rewards for anything good you do.
0: But keep it in perspective. That's what I'm saying is my problem is that I err on the side of being careful with rules, with these lines that we're drawing when it comes to consequences and what extends past into the grave and what doesn't. And
1: there's no way to really know, at least exactly. For us, but that doesn't mean... I think it's not even if you don't want to, it's mainly a thought exercise, but like even from a selfish perspective, it's probably best to err on the side of caution and not be like, you know, a horrible murdering piece of shit.
0: Well, if all that's keeping you from being a horrible piece of shit is a promise of eternal life or some sort of blessing or consequences past the grave, then I'd say you got a bigger problem.
1: Well, that's like, okay. Not quite what I said, but then
0: help me understand.
1: I said even from a selfish perspective, that would make sense to do it like that. But just from the perspective I'm looking at, it is like, it's like maybe that's just how I have to rationalize it. Order and chaos, both necessary. Good and evil, both necessary. But I think you're giving something up by choosing, like, you know, the dark side, easier, quicker. What do you got to say?
0: Oh yeah,
1: more tempting.
0: Anger leads to fear, leads to anger. Anger leads to hate, leads to suffering.
1: Well, yeah, but also the dark side, easier, more seductive.
0: Right.
1: Faster, more seductive.
0: Right.
1: so like, you know, the evil is necessary, but I don't see any way to rationalize if there is. You know, I mean, you could say, yeah, there's nothing matters, and once you die, and it's all black. But I don't think either of us believe that.
0: No.
1: So, I can't rationalize any, and I don't believe in a permanent afterlife, but I can't rationalize any way that the cosmos would make sense if you don't get affected by your actions and your choices.
0: I get that, but I think that they extend into eternity.
1: No, but I never said that. I just said into the next life, and it's all one, it's a wheel.
0: Right.
1: But there's got to be a... it just seems like it's the only way that it makes sense in my brain, at least, for that to be
0: the case. I get that. I mean, I get what you're saying. I feel like we're splitting hairs here.
1: Yeah, we basically agree.
0: I mean, yeah. Yeah, my thing is that I don't think that one of these sides can win. I think both sides need each other. The biggest hang up people have with good and evil is that good is supposed to defeat evil, or that evil might win if good doesn't win. Like, and when people, and you don't think that's a big deal, like that distinction there, but when that's the way you look at these two forces in life, and then you live your life according to that, it can influence so many different things. You know, and it can be incredibly damaging, in my opinion.
1: Yeah, I mean, you definitely need to have both perspectives. You can't, one or the other is just going to end up going bad. You need to understand, like, that good and evil are always going to be there, but you can't, like, just be like, well, I mean, I feel like we've talked about this in the Gnosticism one too a lot. So.
0: We did.
1: But yeah, I mean, it's really just basically the same thing, just explained in different ways. There's not a huge distinction, I don't think. I got one of my favorite Terrence McKenna things. I clipped a couple from there. It's his conversation with Ram Dass. You seen that one?
0: I think I have.
1: That's a classic. And there's this restaurant. It's actually worth watching the whole thing. I think you just look up Terrence McKenna Ram Dass on YouTube. It'll show up.
7: You don't think there's any It needs the external form of the mushroom.
8: It would never have happened for me. I only argue from my own experience.
7: Yeah, but you and I were both so thick in crap when it had, you know, that's why we needed it.
8: Well, but there are a few others out there. We didn't corner the market on being thick in crap.
7: Yeah, but I'm talking about somebody like a Ramana Maharshi or somebody like that.
8: Oh, well, these
7: you
8: people.
7: Know? I mean, there are people.
8: Sure,
7: who,
8: but the idea is not to come up with something that the best among us can make hay with, but a democratic, something which addresses the species. The thing that seemed to me so important about the psychedelic experience was that it happened to me. I wasn't reading John Chrysostom or Meister Eckhart.
7: Exactly.
8: Of course those guys...
7: Right on. It happened to me. It happened to me. Yes.
1: Mm-hmm. So it's Ram Dass and Terrence McKenna basically did, I should have set that clip up better. They were talking about, you know, can we rely on something that's not a drug to basically wake up the species?
0: Which is the opposite way of that question is normally approached. You know, it's usually how can a drug do what, you know, many people spend all of their lives trying to accomplish through meditation and sitting and all these various different ascetic practices.
1: Right.
0: Sound kind of like Terrence is schooling Ram Dass a little bit there.
1: Well, yeah, because Ram Dass is saying like, well, Ram Dass says like, you know, what got him on the journey.
0: Right.
1: Was the mushroom. it was Timothy Leary introducing him to psilocybin, but it really comes back to what Alan Watts said. When you've got the message, hang up the phone. And I think psychedelics aren't the end all be all by any means. Like, it seems like I think Ram Dass wins out in this one over McKenna overall, but I'll keep playing a little bit.
0: I think they're just kind of, they're taking two different approaches. They both believe the same thing. It seems like it's just one errs on one side and one errs on the other, you know, when it comes to caution with psychedelics.
1: Well, it's not even necessarily caution, but it's like psychedelics seem like something you outgrow, at least.
0: Right. Well,
1: it's not necessarily forever, but you outgrow, relying on them.
0: They're tools, you know?
1: Yeah.
0: Can be used or abused.
7: Go beyond the isms to find out. Tell me what we're really finding.
8: We're finding a world made out of mind rather than stuff.
7: Great. Okay. We're finding a world made out of mind. Every time you describe which mind you find, that's just a limiting condition. I mean, if we just find the thing of mind created stuff, live in that, then what happens?
8: Well, I mean, there is a transcendental dimension beyond language. It's just hard as hell to talk about it.
7: But if you live in it and talk from there, then the forms that it will manifest in become just the forms it manifests in. It's nothing more or less than that. So
8: you mean you download the unspeakable into language and let the chips fall where they may?
7: Well, they don't fall where they may. They fall in a perfectly harmonious pattern.
1: So, it's that's the fundamental difference between McKenna and, like, an Alan Watts or a Ram Dass is, and this is just my personal opinion on it, but it seems like Alan Watts and Ram Dass are, like, consciously evolved enough and have, you know, done the work to where they're already in that state and in that flow state and that psychedelic flow state without the psychedelic, which McKenna was too in a lot of ways, but you'll see what I mean in the next couple of clips. But
7: Emmanuel's two lines to me were, death is absolutely safe, first thing. That's a very profound statement. And the next thing he said, it was like taking off a tight shoe. And then I said to him, Emmanuel, what am I doing here? Who made this error? What am I doing on this plane? He said, you're in school. Why don't you try taking the curriculum?
8: And the curriculum is?
7: Life.
1: You're in school. Why don't you, I love that Ram Dass line. You're in school. Why don't you try taking the curriculum? And like, I love the whole book, Be Here Now. But yeah, it's like the further you get down into the journey or the mental gymnastics of the whole religious philosophy in general and trying to learn what life's all about, like the ending seems to be like it's about what's going on right now and you just need to like mm-hmm. learn from it, enjoy it, accept it, and learn from it basically is the main thing.
0: Yeah.
1: You're here to learn.
0: Your speech on this particular topic is just redundant, you know? It's like it's what you're talking about, what you're trying to contain, the picture that you're trying to paint, you're in that picture,
1: right,
0: you know?
1: Right.
0: And so it kind of becomes, I love the dance that they're doing. I love that discussion between Ram yeah. Dass and Terrence McKenna. It's really beautiful. It's like these two different minds. They're just two different ways of looking at things. And they're trying to reconcile with one another.
1: The whole thing is like a playful chess match between the two of them. Yeah, it's really cool. Yeah, it's worth checking out the whole video.
0: Definitely. I'll have to look that one up because I don't think I've actually listened to that one entirely, or if I have, it's been years.
1: It's funny because the waiter like knows who Terrence McKenna is, and they're in, I don't even remember what country they're in, but it's really funny.
0: Hmm.
1: The waiter keeps coming up, or the first time he comes up, he's like, you're Mr. Mushroom McKenna? And like the waiter's actually funny too. He's like, okay, see you, waiter. They're like, what's your name? He's like, waiter. He's like, I'll see you, waiter. It's really weird. The whole thing is kind of trippy.
0: Yeah. I love what Ram Dass is saying there, going back a little bit, like what he's talking about when it comes to life and missing the picture and living in the moment. It's really interesting. Something I've been thinking about a lot lately too. Living your life in a way that acknowledges what this is, you know, and to not be a zombie or an NPC, somebody just walking through, you know, reacting.
1: Don't be a plague, bro.
0: Right?
1: Don't be a normie. Know?
0: Yeah.
1: Yeah. No. And, the line of death is like taking off an old shoe. It's completely safe and it's a relief.
0: Right.
8: Well, so my question to you is, are psychedelics a miracle?
7: Psychedelics are a miracle, yes. They may not be the only miracle.
8: Are they the miracle we need?
7: I don't know that. I don't know that. I think they may have already done what they were to do.
8: Really? That's interesting.
7: I think what is done is so much more powerful than anybody yet recognizes. See, I see that all this destruction is just the process of transformation. The question is whether we'll keep it together in the process of transformation. And that's why all I'm interested in doing is becoming a person and helping others become a person who, in the process of the dramatic stuff, will keep some equanimity and keep there's some love and some presence in that process. But that's psychedelics may play a role in that. Mm-hmm. So you're right, that comes back to your question.
8: Well, see, my assumption in trying to think about thousands of psychedelic trips rather than just mine, what they seem to do generically is they seem to dissolve boundaries.
7: Yes.
8: And the ego is in the business of creating, maintaining, and defending boundaries. So I really see the psychedelics as directly intervening in the core process which is running us over the edge, which is our inability to emotionally connect with the consequences of what we're doing.
1: Exactly.
0: Wow.
1: I love this whole conversation, but yeah.
0: And just sidebar real quick though.
1: Yeah.
0: How interesting is it to just listen to their conversation, observe these two individuals, how they both make a living and that like, can we take a moment to appreciate the privilege that they both have to make a living just talking about abstract concepts that really have very little is concrete. You know what I'm saying? Like,
1: yeah, on one level, you're right. But on the other level, I mean, Ram Dass, Harvard professor, spend a lot of time and energy getting all that done.
0: Oh, absolutely. No, I don't want to make it sound like I'm a botanist at Berkeley
1: and multiple.
0: Yeah, I don't want to make it sound like I'm downplaying what they do.
1: Yeah. No, they worked hard for what they got.
0: Absolutely. Yeah. But it is what it is. There's a certain value in recognizing that what we're doing right now is philosophizing. That's what
1: we're philosophizing about.
0: Yeah.
1: Philosophizing about a philosophy.
0: Yeah. We're philosophizing about something else, and it's abstraction, and it's beautiful, and we need it to have clarity in life and to really come to deep realizations and deep appreciations and deep understandings and change the way we live our lives. But it's still abstraction. Like,
1: yeah. And say what you want about McKenna, but he was a just absolute defender of freedom of speech, which is one of the best aspects.
0: Absolutely.
1: I mean, really, I see him as a champion
0: of freedom in general. You know, he talks about dissolving boundaries, even intellectually, and it's between concepts, ideas. You know, Hicks was
1: definitely influenced by him in that interview Bill Hicks was doing. He's like, the reporter's like, he was talking, he's like, people at his shows always, it's like, hey buddy, I didn't come here to think. He's like, well, where do you go to think? I'll meet you there. And this interviewer's asking him, like, don't you feel like you cross the line a lot? And he's like, why do we need lines? Get rid of the lines. We don't need lines. It's like, yes.
0: Right.
1: Definitely Terrence McKenna influence.
0: That kind of ties into a little bit of what Ram Dass was talking about there, Richard Appler, with Terrence McKenna there, saying that, you know, psychedelics, maybe they have done their work. I mean, he had a point. I don't think that it was necessarily 100% correct, but they have been doing their work. They had been doing their work. They had been influencing guys like Bill Hicks, you know, who then influenced thousands of people in turn. You know, it's just that web, that network is really interesting once you observe all the different moving pieces.
1: Yeah, and it's almost like, nobody needs to take psychedelics. There's people that are way trippier. There's people that are the trippiest people I know, probably the two of them, like, have never even, like, you know, smoked weed. So,
0: right.
1: So it's some people just already have that and don't need it. And then most people, you know, it's just being exposed to the right idea at the right time. They don't need
0: right.
1: They don't need
0: the word need, the which is kind of what Ram Dass and Terrence McKenna are debating about there a little bit is it seems to me a little bit of much ado about nothing. I don't think it matters whether or not people need a psychedelic substance. I don't think anyone should say what's right for everyone.
1: Well, no,
0: ever.
1: But,
0: well, I mean, that's kind of what they're talking about, though, right?
1: Maybe I should have given better context, because they're kind of talking about, like, just how to solve, like, you know, this situation of the world and the human species and politics and, you know.
0: Well, the psychedelic experience comes into play, and they do talk about whether or not it's necessary or how necessary it is.
1: And I kind of more take, I used to probably be more on Terrence McKenna's side, but these days I would put myself in the Ram Dass category on that one, where it's like, it might be the quickest way to really bring about a change, but it's probably not the best way.
0: I think I'd go somewhere in the middle, because I don't know about saying that it's not the best way, because I think it's incredibly powerful. And when I think about the without getting too specific here, when I think about the effects that they've had in my life, you know, and when I think about the stories that I've heard, right? If you take all that away, I don't think you have a lot of growth left behind. Like, I think, with Ram Dass, it was,
1: I mean, that dude spent, Ram Dass spent a good part of a decade, you know, doing acid and mushrooms,
0: of course,
1: and probably more than a decade. And he came out on the other side saying, you know, like, I got all I needed out of that. And now I just, which is something a lot of us, myself included,
0: excuse me.
1: So it's something a lot of us, myself included, have not been able to really pull off, like people like Ram Dass did, where it's like he didn't just talk the talk. No, he like walked the walk too. And mm-hmm. once you are walking the walk, you don't need psychedelics.
0: Yeah. I would just say that it's difficult to give a prescription for every person. And I don't know that I can go even that far and say that, you know, once you're walking the walk, you don't need them. I mean, maybe.
1: Well, neither of us are walking the walk on that level.
0: Well,
1: so.
0: Yeah, exactly. But who's to say? Who's to say, you know?
1: Well, when you compare, like, Terrence McKenna and Timothy Leary were in the category of, like, you know, just keep taking them. But Ram Dass and Alan Watts were more in the category of once you got the message, hang up the phone.
0: Yeah, I would probably say I'm somewhere in between. It's trust yourself, you know.
1: Everybody's different.
0: Listen. Listen. You'll know. Like, you will let you know, you know.
8: So do you never get in a situation where you say, gee, I'd like to do X, but Ram Dass would never do that?
7: My stock and trade, or my coinage, is in sharing just those predicaments publicly. See, I've turned it into, right?
8: You've managed to, but public confession is the subtlest form of wastrelry.
7: Of wastrelry, yes.
8: I do it myself. Say, I'm not a good guy. Don't follow me. I'm a bad guy. Then I leave the stage and say, now I can really be a bad guy.
7: Come up and see my holy pictures. That's one of my lines in my lecture. I'll tell you, I only see the stuff that would disturb me is inside myself. It has nothing to do with out there. Out there is just being what it is, and I'm responding with my own stuff.
8: Well, you've sort of achieved a unique synthesis. I mean, you're almost a secular holy man, because I don't think people... I don't care much about what you believe or who you light candles to. Basically, I think I heard you describe yourself once as a kind man. And you've gotten incredible mileage out of that, because there are so few.
7: It's far out.
8: Right?
7: Yeah.
8: Yeah. I mean, this is...
7: Well, when you talked about coming back into the boundarylessness, to me, that's the whole quality of compassion, has that boundarylessness to it.
1: Yeah. So this is where, I mean, throughout the whole interview, you know, you see two great minds interacting, but this is, this next clip's probably my favorite, because it really just, it's a boil down of the fundamental difference between Ram Dass and Terrence McKenna.
8: I think I'm at a little lower level, because I'm very aware that I have to struggle to have to say my life is my message. I would almost rather say my message is my message. Please don't look at my life, because I'm a fallible human being and I'm constantly fucking up.
7: But you see how that weakens your message. You see how that quality means that the message doesn't come from the root, the central. There's a way in which it waffles.
8: True. Because,
7: and that's the thing. I really can't. Once I saw the possibility of that, I said, why waffle? What is worth holding on to that's worth waffling about?
8: Well, I once said to Leo Zeff, I'm sure you knew Leo, I said to him in a meeting, I said, Leo, you're finished. You're completed. You're baked. Me, I'm half baked. And I hope that the rest of my life will finish the baking
7: process. You're not half baked. That's what's interesting. I mean, when you and I talk, you and I hear each other perfectly.
8: Truth.
7: And so where are we hearing each other from? I mean, then we each play our game the way we play our game, you know, and you can play your game saying I'm half baked. That's your strategy if you choose.
8: It's a mercurial strategy.
7: Yes, I understand.
1: I love that one.
0: I love that one. I love that whole interview. You can really hear the holy moment. Like, you know what I'm saying?
1: Yeah, it's beautiful. But I mean, even McKenna acknowledges it. He's like, right at the beginning there, he's like, I think I'm on a lower level than you, I guess.
0: Mm-hmm.
1: Because I'd just rather say my message is my message and don't look at my life. My life's not my message. And then Ram Dass, you know, when he says, well, you see how that hurts your message? And he's like, yeah. Mm-hmm. Why waffle?
0: There's a moment of humility there. Yeah.
1: Yeah.
0: I think people like Ram Dass are necessary for the rest of us. We have to know it can be done.
1: Right. And like, I mean, he admits he's a fallible person like anybody else, but like he had the advantage of really just, you know, basically getting everything he'd ever wanted in life, being on top of the world, you know, have the money, the Harvard mm-hmm. professor, like all the degrees and
0: prestige.
1: And, once you have spent so much time on that and realize it's not fulfilling, which neither of us will ever get to that point, but once you have experienced all that, you do have an advantage of saying like, now I've experienced it and I know what I want to do, which in Ram Dass' cases was, you know, just help people. mm-hmm. That's pretty much all he did besides talking to people. Besides giving talks, like he spent the whole rest of his life after all that just doing charity work and just
0: and the thing that's different about him versus because he's not the only holy man. I mean, like I grew up in a world where men like that were revered and almost worshipped. I mean,
1: like in Christianity.
0: Yeah. I mean, when it comes to people who give, people who act, people who do act, you know, that was something my parents always, thankful to them for, instilling in me was understanding and appreciating those
1: selflessness.
0: Yeah. Selflessness. Those who actually do give, those who walk the talk, you know,
1: yeah, not just
0: there are many people who just speak and
1: That's the difference between, I think, McKenna and right. And Ram Dass, really.
0: Ram Dass, it's not just about what he said. It's the way he said it. It's the way he did everything that he did. It's not even really about all of the accomplishments and all of this, the self-sacrificial acts that he undertook. It's about the message and that he lived that message as he did those things, you know.
1: Yeah.
0: Versus Terrence,
1: Terrence is on some levels more impressive of a speaker.
0: Oh, yes. I'd honestly say I'd definitely give him that, you know.
1: Yeah, they both have their own thing going, for sure. But
0: and you know, and not to take away from Terrence, because I mean, he definitely did the work. I mean, he did a lot of work in a lot of other ways. I mean, I know Richard Alpert he did take many psychedelics, so he did really fully experience that side of things. But I was going to say that Terrence McKenna had gone through probably a bit more work on that side when it comes to psychedelics.
1: I'm sure. But I could talk about Ram. There's a lot of Ram Dass of his whole story where he was explaining, you know, like we realize like with psychedelics, you can't stay high. You go up there for a little bit and then you have to come back down every time. And so like, mm-hmm. and that's the message that Ram Dass and Alan Watts have is like, you really can't stay high until like you're the person, you become the person the psychedelic is telling you to become.
0: Right. I mean, that is something that a lot of people said about Ram Dass who saw him later in his life was that people who had tripped would say about him and say that he basically seemed like he was constantly tripping, like that kind of a thing. Like that, yeah, that's hear the that aura about, he had.
1: Yeah. Like, you hear that about anybody like, you know, everybody from Jesus to Gandhi to mm-hmm. Maharaji. I mean, they all had the just a glow and energy about him and just,
0: it's love, the basic compassion
1: and you know? Just saying what you were going to say before, like just basically without you saying anything, saying what you're already saying in your head, uh-huh. just, you know, telepathy almost.
0: Yeah.
1: Now we can get into the wackier stuff.
0: All right.
1: A little bit of wacky, wacky stuff.
0: I'm ready.
9: If all you've got is awake and asleep, you can't go far with that. But if you've got awake, asleep, and DMT as points, you can build a much more dimensionally rich model of consciousness. I think that it has to do with your own intelligence. Truly stupid people aren't interested in psychedelics because they can't figure out what the point of it is. It feeds off intelligence. It's a consciousness expanding drug. If you don't have any consciousness, it can't expand it. And I've met people who say, yeah, well, all this stuff and big bugs talk to you and say strange

0: Well, you know, it's because I guess it's because those people are so ingrained in cultural values that they assume it's not real. They assume it's a trip, whatever that means. It means you have permission not to take this experience seriously.
1: He's hitting on something there.
2: The talking bugs thing got me because it's like exactly what Alex Jones was. It's like, you do DMT and then you see a 500-foot-tall praying mantis sucking out your soul out of your brain. It's like the talking bugs thing got me.
1: Yeah, I've never seen a talking bug, but...
3: You break in to this space and are immediately swarmed by squeaking, self-transforming elf machines. These things which are made of light and grammar and sound that come chirping and squealing and tumbling toward you, and they say, hooray, welcome, you're here, and my immediate...
2: We're glad you're here. Come and stay a while. You can make shapes and objects with your sounds, transmissions from a smile.
3: Impression, no matter how many times I do this, and I've done it maybe 30 or 40 times, which isn't a lot in a lifetime of worshiping it, my immediate impression is that they are welcoming. There is something going on which I've, over the years, come to call love.
2: Yeah.
1: I mean, he had a point there when it comes to
2: low intelligence.
1: Yeah, and what we take is ridiculous and what we don't. Like, you know, you're born, you trust everything you see as real, right? As you know, all having the same weight until you are instilled with a system of values and beliefs. And then that system, from that point on, whatever age that is, dictates what is legitimate or reasonable to you.
2: Yeah, and later in that clip, he breaks down how quantum mechanics and quantum physics show us that hallucinations are just as real. Mm-hmm. They're their own. They're just as avowed reality, which really begs the question about, like, you know, are schizophrenics just seeing real things that are around us and misinterpreting signals sometimes? Like, it's...
1: Are they locked into some sort of wavelength that we aren't able to perceive with our normal functioning sober state?
2: Right. Yeah. I mean, scientists, psychologists, after the whole CIA introduced it before it was outlawed under Nixon, I think it was, psychologists were using LSD to mimic schizophrenia so that they could empathize with their schizophrenic patients.
4: Oh, really? I don't take DMT. It's fine that you do. I'm a libertarian. Because if you're a good person and you take the DMT and go to the fifth dimension, sixth dimension, if you believe in that stuff, they act real friendly. But Mescalito gets mean later. He's a goat, by the way. It's Baphomet. It's who you meet. It happens to basically everybody. Unless you're a really good guy. And then you get transported to a space prison for a couple hundred thousand years.
2: He's literally like, this is when he was really going after Joe.
1: Yeah.
2: And he's got a, yeah, it's...
1: I'd love to see his sources on some of this stuff.
2: Oh, well, even people that are pro-psychedelic admit that stuff happened to him, like Graham Hancock.
1: 100,000-year space prison?
2: Yeah.
4: And then when you come back, you don't ever come back. I knew about this when I was a kid from people that I knew that were involved in CIA trials at Berkeley.
2: Oh, I wonder, you know where Terrence McKenna went to school? Berkeley.
4: Oh, tell me about DMT, Joe. Tell me all about, you know, how you popularized it in the last 15 years. The Clockwork Elves, Joe. I heard about the Clockwork Elves when I was a little kid. And I decided I don't want to see them. Because everybody sees them. Little goat creatures with little green hats and little green uniforms. They look just like gray aliens. Then they pull their mask off, and they don't look quite like that anymore. They wear little gray masks so they don't get too scary. Because they look like little gremlins, little demons.
1: You know, I'm starting to think Alex Jones might be in that lower IQ group of people that Terrence McKenna was talking about a little while ago.
2: Man, say what you want about Alex, but his mental dictionary...

0: and the way he can remember things is way more impressive than either of us, for sure.
1: Okay. That doesn't mean, you know.
0: I guess that's not the only measurement of IQ.
1: Out of what I'm saying here.
0: It's not the only measurement of IQ, right, necessarily, but we'll come back. We'll come
2: magic
0: back to that.
2: Magic is a deeper perception than science, because science believes that the world is truly there. It is naive in its empiricism. Magic knows that the world is made of language, that the world is a construct of the of forceful imagination. And, you know, the people who don't know this are walking around inside the realities created by the people who do. The Madison Avenue understands this. Government propaganda agencies fully understand this. And to the degree that you empower yourself, you will become more and more a dweller in linguistic constructs of your own making. This is what I meant. This is a good closure. This is what I meant by do not watch, do not consume. In other words, do not lease other people's linguistic structures and live in them. Build your own.
0: Okay.
3: I like
0: so
3: that.
0: So it's good, but it's ironic.
3: Because it's exactly, yeah, well, it's what he's doing is he's exemplifying what he's telling you to do.
0: He said, like, don't,
3: him telling you to do
0: don't
3: it.
0: Listen to other people's linguistic structures while he's telling you his own.
3: Exactly.
0: It's just hilarious, yeah.
2: Virtual worlds, build your own values and your own house of mirrors. And then, you know, you are on equal footing.
0: One of my favorite, Terrence, because I was talking about science versus magic in the beginning there. One of my favorite quotes by him is, it's like, science can explain everything, but first they say, just give us one miracle that nothing exploded out of the head of a pin.
3: Yep.
0: And all this was made. It's like, science just demands one miracle and we'll build the scaffolding from there.
3: That was part of my apologetics back when I was a evangelist. That was one of my things I would use to combat people who believed in evolution and the Big Bang. Was that that line right there? Actually, exactly, almost is that you believe in one miracle, you know? You, yeah, and then you can explain everything. Yeah,
0: yeah. Science is its own religion. Yeah, I mean, it really is.
3: I mean, everything. No, nobody knows. They're all lying to you.
0: Yeah. I mean, there's more like Christian. There's like, you know, Christianity and Islam have their, you know, their huge portions of people who are dogmatic and refuse to think outside of that box. But atheism is the exact same way.
3: Oh, yeah. Of course.
0: I think this one has some music behind it again, so hopefully won't be too bad. But
2: one rainy evening in Berkeley, this friend of mine, who I'm still extremely tight with, and this guy always was first in everything, and you know, he made it his business to burn through and abandon things before you'd ever heard of them. And he arrived at my house this rainy February night, and he said, I have something I want you to try. And I said, what is it? And he said, it's a new psychedelic. And I said, how long does it last? And he said, 3 minutes. And I said, no problem, you know, we're acid heads. We can handle 3 minutes of anything. And sat down and smoked my first DMT. And you know, it's never been the same since. I mean, it worked 100%. Yes, this was the famous 55-gallon drum that was boosted off a army conveyance vehicle.
0: Okay, so something to say about this. He sets up the story by saying, my friend who I'm still very close with, who always, you know, had access to all these things and was done with them before anybody had ever heard of them. And then his friend that he's still super close with got a 55-gallon drum from a military vehicle.
3: Mm-hmm.
0: Sounds like Terrence McKenna has some military intelligence connections if he's still real close to this guy.
2: This 55-gallon drum that was boosted off a Army conveyance vehicle when it was moved from SRI to some proving ground in the Southwest. The U.S. Army was trying to develop an aerosol artillery shell that would land in a Vietnamese village, drive everyone nuts, and you could send your people in and take over in all this gaseous, hallucinogenic confusion. And DMT and even then more debilitating psychedelics were being looked at in the service of this. And it's a famous story in the underground that there was this one 55-gallon drum of pure crystalline material that somebody just made sure fell into a ditch in Menlo Park somewhere, and somebody else came along 5 minutes later and picked it up. And rumor persists that that 55-gallon drum is not empty yet.
0: That music they had in the background was so unfitting for that whole thing. It made no sense to have that in there. It's like,
3: I get that.
0: It didn't fit the mood at all. Weird. Here's McKenna on how to control journalists and manipulate the media.
2: Basically, I've learned the way you control journalists is you give interviews. You give long interviews, deep interviews, and keep them and never let them write about you. You know, because when they start writing about you, it's ridiculous. So give interviews, and you can really control your spin that way.
0: I actually liked that.
3: I mean, that's just a conversation tactic.
0: Yeah.
3: It's just, always distract.
0: Now here's where it starts getting a little weirder. Here's McKenna basically shutting down someone in his audience who was providing real stuff that was going on where the feds were shutting down health food, stores and naturopathic doctors. And, you know, she didn't bring this part up, but they were also, and they still sometimes do arrest farmers for, giving raw milk to their neighbors, stuff like that.
2: And faster and faster.
4: I think that's why the FDA right now is trying to do away with it, because it is growing. If you knew the legislation that is going on right now, they are raiding health food stores with guns and taking things out of there, that like aloe vera products. And they're saying they've never been tested, we haven't approved it. And they're taking, I guarantee you, this is happening right now. And that's why you have to be aware. And you have to educate people about it.
2: But you see, at the same time, they're granting the first INDs for psychedelic research in 30 years. So instead of taking a paranoid view, that they are against it and us, I just think that if you dissect these human...
0: Okay, so keep that in mind, how he said they when he's talking about, like, the government.
2: Mm-hmm. ...research in 30 years... So instead of taking a paranoid view, that they are against it and us, I just think that if you dissect these human institutions, what you find always are individuals, and usually these institutions are fraught with internal conflicts mm-hmm. about what they're doing. There's a lot of fear. There's a lot of mistrust, and very few people go around rubbing their hands together and cackling over the fact that they are committing acts of pure evil. Most people have some kind of internal story that tells them that they are doing the very best they can. It's just that there are also a lot of jug-headed misconceptions about what the best we can actually means.
0: Okay, well, first off, what are your thoughts on that clip right there? I don't even disagree with him, but it seems like he's real quick to shut down anything that the government might be doing that's nefarious. He's like, well, I don't think there's people rubbing their hands together doing anything they know is evil.
3: And this, it actually seems like he's showing that he knows a lot more about what's going on internally within the government than he's letting on. I mean, when that comment that said there are multiple, basically that within the government, they don't even know exactly what they're going to do because there are multiple people who are, have different plans, different ideas, different right. sides warring essentially. I mean, I think he's spot on.
0: He's right. He's right in a sense, but he's real, and this is not the only example. I could have pulled a lot more where he's real quick to dismiss the idea of conspiracy or elite doing nefarious things and manipulating. He's very quick to dismiss that, and it always yeah. is.
3: Yeah, I'm with you there. I mean, it seems to me like he's almost like swatting it aside, like I just like don't waste your energy. Almost.
0: Well, yeah, and maybe that's just a defense mechanism because he's already talking about, you know, stuff that could get him in trouble. He didn't want
3: right,
0: to go down the...
3: Right, start defending aloe vera products as well.
0: Yeah, but now here, remember how he said they, when he said, like, I don't think they are that nefarious. And he was referring to the government in that last clip. Now listen to this one and pay attention to his use of they.
5: Curious about one thing. Why is it important for you to do this?
2: I wonder myself. You mean am I the alien ambassador, whether I like it or not? Well, I often when asked this question, I've said, you know, it beats honest work. I mean, my brother is a PhD in three subjects and works in hard science, and I don't think it's brought him immense happiness, not that he's despondent, but I was always kind of a slider, you know? And certainly when I reached La Chorrera in 1971, I had a price on my head by the FBI. I was running out of money. I was at the end of my rope. And then they recruited me and said, you know, with a mouth like yours, there's a place for you in our organization. And, you know, I've worked in deep background positions about which the less said, the better. And then, you know, about 15 years ago, they shifted me into public relations, and I've been there to the present.
0: Thoughts.
3: Wow. So it seems like he's snidely talking. I'm kind of pissed at him right now. He's using his ambiguous way of speaking to talk about, so it reveals some information, but you don't know what you can trust because he's saying everything in a way that could imply that he's talking about the aliens or whatever, mm-hmm. you know, I mean, quote unquote.
0: Well, yeah, we'll get to, I'll play the clip in a minute, but Dennis McKenna's defense is like, no, he was saying the mushrooms recruited me.
3: No, clearly not. But clearly he's yeah, talking
0: he
3: about
0: says, I was
3: people.
0: On the run. I was on the run from the FBI.
3: From the FBI.
0: And
3: that,
0: then he says, and
3: the
0: then they
3: point.
0: Recruited me.
3: Yeah, I'd like to see Dennis pressed on that.
0: It's a long clip, but I'll play it here in a minute.
3: That excuse does not fly.
0: But yeah, isn't that kind of bizarre, that whole statement he just made, especially with the clip before it where he says they with the same
3: He's
0: cadence.
3: Clearly talking about somebody within the government.
0: Yeah, the feds. And it's it would if the MK Ultra project didn't get discontinued, it would make sense that you know, Timothy Leary, Terrence McKenna would be the guys to do it.
3: I just don't see what purpose they're serving. Like what is the government accomplishing?
0: Well, we'll get into that in a little bit. And I'm not even convinced that McKenna was a Fed or working for the Feds because I see the argument. I'm 50-50 on it. Right. I see the right. argument that it's like, okay, plausible, give him some credit. He might have been talking about the mushrooms. But yeah, we talked about this on the Gnosticism one. That's kind of why we did this episode. It's like, because I brought this clip up to you and I said, well, maybe he was talking about the clockwork elves recruited him. And you said, well, that's not much better.
3: Right.
0: But yeah, I don't know. But yeah, the main thing that really took it, that really can like makes me wonder is that Dennis might just be covering Terrence's ass is that clip right before where he says they with the exact same cadence, and he clearly is talking about, you know, the government. And he says the exact same way in this one where he says they recruited me. So
3: I think you're right. I think Terrence gave away part of the show.
0: Yeah. You know? And then if you we'll get to a little bit more of that in a minute, but here's just to play devil's advocate, here's Terrence McKenna denying that.
2: But I think, you know, that the CIA and the KGB, surely these things were studied. I mean, we don't know what happened to all that psychedelic research. We know that MKUltra lasted up until about 1970, and nobody ever asks the question, what happened after what we know about? Mm-hmm. The story they put out was that, oh, it just didn't work out, and it seemed sort of silly, and it was all over the place. But knowing what we know about it, how is this possible?
6: Have they ever approached you?
2: Not so far as I could tell.
0: Mm-hmm. So that guy asked if the CIA had ever approached him. Terrence says, not as far as he could tell.
3: Something just occurred to me. Do you think he's fucking with them?
0: Like trolling?
3: He's literally trolling them. Like he's working for them, and he is now getting people asking. He's showing them his power.
0: You mean he's not working for the CIA, but he's trying to make it sound like he might?
3: No. He is. He is working for the CIA, and it's a relationship. It's a give and a take. And what he's doing there.
0: Barry Seal.
3: Well, he's showing them that he's not afraid to light a fire underneath their ass. He's the one who's raising the question about MKUltra. He just brought up MKUltra. Just made the point that it ended in 1970. He's talked before about how he got to La Charrera in 1971 on the run from the FBI. What I'm saying is he could be playing, and he could be like raising questions about something that's legitimate that he is involved in a way that gets people asking questions, but no action is ever taken. Do you get what I'm saying?
0: Yeah. I don't know, because he, my main problem with that theory is if he was really, you know, trying to, mess with the CIA, like, why does he, you know, brush aside any time anybody in his audience suggests the slightest government conspiracy?
3: He's not. He just brought up MKUltra.
0: That's declassified. The person asks him about it before that. I didn't have that in the clip, but he gets asked about it also. Well, he didn't bring it up. But, I mean, he's brought up MKUltra before. But
3: my point being is that he's talking about this stuff, and that language is his weapon, and that's his only tool, you know, and his ability to manipulate and his ability to control or to place ideas in people's heads is insane. And so all I'm saying is that I'm not saying that he's not involved. I'm saying he is. And I'm saying he's just kind of fucking around with the CIA almost by pointing it out to his followers.
0: If he's an operative, then that means the CIA, he's doing what the CIA wants, which is including the anti-authoritarian pro-psychedelic message.
3: On one level, those things are, it's a relationship, man. I'm sure if he's doing something that the CIA wants, I'm sure he's also getting something in return.
0: He didn't just say they recruited me. He said they moved me into PR, into public relations, which is what I'm doing now.
3: Right.
0: So if the they refers to the CIA, then all of his lectures, because he said it's 15 years ago, they recruited me.
3: All I'm saying is that people aren't all good. People aren't all bad. We obviously know that Terrence McKenna has a lot of good to him.
0: I'm not even convinced that he's a Fed or was a government operative. But if you interpret that him saying they recruited me and they moved me into PR for the last 15 years, that's what I've been doing, then that's if that they is the CIA or whoever, then all of his lectures are his job for the CIA. I mean, it's only one or the other. And I don't even necessarily think he was CIA.
3: See, that's the thing, man. I'm just not all, it's only one or the other. It's only everything he's saying is part of CIA's plot to control the populace or what?
0: not or control, he's destabilize, not. Could be anything. Yeah, we'll get further into that.
3: Saying is all of the, and my perspective is always more nuanced. I would say he's talking about a lot of things that are important to him, things that he believes, things that are true and serious to him, but maybe there's something else hidden in there. Maybe a portion of it is, you know, manipulation or control. You know what I'm saying?
0: Yeah, I get you, but
3: I'm just not an all or nothing person.
0: I don't even know if I'm not convinced that he was a CIA guy. I know a lot of the guys in the circles he ran around with, like the Huxleys and all these guys, they were admitted involved in MKUltra and CIA guys, and he ran in their circles. He was friends with some of them, but I'm not convinced that Terrence was even CIA. Let me play the Dennis McKenna clip because it's long, but I really didn't want to clip it out so that you really hear it in context and you can maybe assess if you think Dennis is a little too pissed off and defensive, which might be suspicious, or if you think Dennis McKenna actually clears the whole thing up. It's long, but let me know what you think when it's over.
6: So you mentioned psilocybin a couple times, and I know that both you and Terrence were, if not the first people, you definitely popularized a popular method for
7: growing
6: mushrooms at home and things like that. Your experience with mushrooms, and for the audience those in the audience who are well researched in the history of psychedelics, you know of programs like MKUltra and the government's attempts to use these type of tools, because they are tools or technology that can be applied for good or other means. And because of that association, there are those who tend to feel like the promotion of these tools is always, you know, nefarious in some way, or trying to make people detached, to, you know, not care about the world rather than to know themselves better. And one way or another, Terrence McKenna's name has been associated with that to some degree, and others within the early psychedelic days having associations with CIA agents, or definitely there's some connections to Timothy Leary, and there's just a lot of questions, and obviously you're... connection to that scene, and as you know, somebody else involved in that research has brought your name in there. I just would like to hear your thoughts on the accusations that you or Terrence had something to do with the CIA, or anything that you may have experienced to shed some light on that. I mean, as far as how interested was the government in the early days of this research on psilocybin and all these substances?
7: Well, they were interested in all these things, their MKUltra program, and before that, at the Biochemical Warfare Center at Fort Detrick, Maryland, they've been working with psychedelics really since the 60s, since the 50s, they've had programs. And then when it began to break out into society, they got interested in that and did, you know, these experiments that were, you know, highly ethically dubious, like dosing people, you know, getting them with prostitutes and dosing the person in a hotel room and seeing what would happen. I mean, there's not an institutional review board on the planet that would approve that kind of thing. That's just totally outrageous. Was there a connection between Terrence or me and the CIA?
6: Psychedelic movement in general? Or?
7: I can't speak for the psychedelic movement in general, but I can definitively tell you that neither Terrence...
0: So... That was a bit of a dodge right there. I can't speak for the psychedelic movement in general.
3: Even the way he's reiterating the question is indicative. It sounds like he's giving something away in his voice. Can you replay that bit?
0: Yeah, it seems like there's a there with Dennis and Terrence, and definitely Timothy Leary. Timothy Leary was all over the... I mean, the Huxleys, Timothy Leary, CIA, for sure.
7: 50s, they've had programs. And then when it began to break out into society, they got interested in that and did, you know, these experiments that were, you know, highly ethically dubious, like dosing people, you know, getting them with prostitutes and dosing the person in a hotel room and seeing what would happen. I mean, there's not an institutional review board on the planet that would approve that kind of thing. That's just totally outrageous. Was there a connection between Terrence or me and the CIA?
6: Psychedelic movement in general?
3: Pause it.
7: I can't speak for the psychedelic...
3: There's a couple tells here.
0: Yeah.
3: So the first tell is that he waits to answer the original question until he has a minute to spout all this, you know, nonsense and ridiculous.
0: He talks for like a minute and a half. Yeah. And then re-asks the question,
8: and then answers that question. So, and also when he says Terrence, it almost, when he's reiterating the question, it sounds like he's almost getting excited. Like he's like this question in some way, shape or form is exciting him.
0: Mm-hmm.
8: And it sounds to me like this, whoever this, interviewer is, this reporter, he is hitting the nail on the head with this line of questioning. And yeah. Dennis was not ready for this.
0: And Dennis actually went on Joe Rogan's show, and we'll come to that in a little bit. But yeah, this clip's not even half over, so
8: okay.
7: To prove that kind of thing, that's just totally outrageous. Was there a connection between Terrence or me and the CIA?
6: Psychedelic movement in general. Or?
7: I can't speak for the psychedelic movement in general, but I can definitively tell you that neither Terrence nor I ever had anything to do with the CIA. if you're talking about,
0: let me hear that again.
8: That's so unconvincing.
0: Yeah, and then he goes,
7: definitively tell you that neither Terrence nor I ever had anything to do with the CIA. If you're talking about the Central Intelligence Agency. Mm-hmm. Now, you might say, well, I could crack a joke and say, yes, well, we work for the CIA, we work for the Cosmic Intelligence Agency. But then some of your audience might misconstrue that.
6: Yeah.
7: So let me make it clear. He never worked for the CIA, and neither did I.
6: Do you know where this comes from?
0: It's the laugh tell that really gets me.
8: The laugh tell. This is something that's like, anyone knows about this. Anyone who's had family lie to you about something in the past and laugh about it.
0: Yeah, and it's not always a tell, but it's, I don't know, it seems...
8: All of these things in combination,
0: yeah.
8: I would stake all the money I have in the bank right now.
0: So you're more convinced at this point than I am that Terrence and Dennis were CIA?
8: Oh, yeah.
0: Okay, because I'm still 50-50 on it, but...
8: No.
6: There's a specific talk he gave where he discusses agents. And
7: yes, I know where it comes from, and I will dissect that right now. He said in one talk something casually about, well, I was working deep cover for a while, and then they moved me into PR, right? Mm. And who the they are never specified. But I can tell you who the they are, because those remarks, Jan Ervin either wasn't paying attention or was taking them out of context, or is just an idiot because...
0: He's pissed, dude.
8: He's angry.
0: Yeah.
7: Jan Ervin either wasn't paying attention, or was taking them out of context, or is just an idiot because the meaning of it is clear if you listen to the whole talk, and he is talking about he worked for the mushrooms, which he did understand, correctly or not, to be actually a... whether it was the mushrooms themselves or they were representative of an intelligent race that was controlling it, but he worked for the mushrooms. That was the they that he worked for, and he was deep cover, and that refers to the years when he was not in public, when he was actually in the basement growing mushrooms as furiously as he possibly could, distributing those. That's deep cover, right? Then he decided, well, this is not sustainable. Sooner or later, they're going to, you know, catch up with me on this. So he decided to go into public relations, and he started talking about it a lot more, and that's when he became, you know, the spokesman that he is.
0: It still got a little longer, but that, to me, that explanation, while Dennis's behavior is suspicious, the explanation, I could see it. I could see... That's what Terrence meant, and he was just trolling a little bit, possible.
8: Terrence trolled so much. You could really make a lie out of just about anything. It seems like it's too touchy of an issue for him.
0: That's the main thing.
8: It seems like he's hiding something.
0: And how long he waited to answer it.
8: How offended he gets.
0: Yeah. Oh, he gets, I'll keep going. He starts talking about Jan Ervin, who, I don't know if you know who he is, but Dennis does not like this guy.
7: But it was... He was working for the mushrooms, and for Jan to take this and construe it to mean that he was working for the CIA, I mean, it's a really tortured stretch that you have to make that connection, considering how it was, the context. And also, I mean, his brother, I think I know, and we were involved in all this stuff together quite deeply. Yeah. I've been to Esalen many times. Does that make me working for the CIA? Jan seems to think that everybody with having anything to do with psychedelics who happened to pass through Esalen was all part of this big conspiracy. Well, that's just utter horseshit. All kinds of people pass through Esalen. That doesn't mean that they're all involved in some conspiracy. It's just unbelievable. It's just such sloppy thinking and uncritical thinking that I can't take it seriously. And I just, when all this comes up, I just feel like, well, you know, poor Jan. I mean, the guy needs to, you know, adjust his medications or something. I don't know. Wow. He's seriously deluded.
6: Well, I appreciate you addressing it. You know, I know that there are people who are curious about that, so I figured we'd at least acknowledge. Well,
7: yeah.
8: Wow.
0: So, yeah, I don't know. There's something shady going on for sure.
8: Not only does he... So when he's talking about the rumors of there being a conspiracy, he doesn't deny the conspiracy.
0: Yeah,
8: which is one of the first things you would do is say, well, this is all absurd. And they were like saying all of this about all of my colleagues. No, he said, how could every one of these people be involved in this conspiracy, acknowledging the existence of the conspiracy?
0: Oh, yeah. And the first thing he said was like, I can't speak to whether or not the whole psychedelic movement was a CIA operation, but I know Terrence and myself were involved. It's like, okay. Which kind of plays into... I mean, if MK Ultra got, you know, if they were working on it and they released it to the public,
8: which tells you he's being dishonest. I mean, he's being dishonest about this. It's a stretch to assume that what Dennis was saying was correct, was a correct interpretation of what Terrence said. Whoever this Jan guy, he's not stretching anything by drawing the conclusions directly from the quote.
0: Right.
8: From Terrence McKenna. I mean, just listened to that clip. It makes more sense for Terrence to be talking about some sort of Fed organization.
0: Yeah, it seems like it. And Jan, you know, Jan is a smart guy, too. He's, like, been big into botanical research, you know, PhD. He's been involved in psychedelic studies. He's actually the guy that introduced Joe Rogan to DMT and smoked it with him the first time.
8: There you go.
0: So Jan's not a dumb guy, but I will say Jan, the more, I don't even pull some of the best example of this, but Jan Irvin, kind of a dick. He also, even though he has really solid research showing that the Huxleys and Timothy Leary and these guys were all CIA, run around with the CIA and, you know, the merry band of pranksters, Grateful Dead, like there's all these CIA connections that he covers that he can really prove. But then he draws some conclusions that I'm not convinced of. Like Jan Irvin says Alan Watts was involved in some of this. And then his evidence for that's a little pretty sparse.
8: Right. I mean, I know Alan Watts went to Harvard, I believe. But
0: yeah. But Jan has a lot of really good research. And I haven't looked into it too much. But I do know he's got a lot to back up what he says, especially when it comes to MK Ultra. His theory is essentially, and he was big into this stuff for a while until he, in his opinion, caught on to what was going on. But he stopped calling them entheogens and starts calling them suggestogens because they basically make you believe
8: you're suggestible.
0: Yeah.
8: I mean, there's all sorts of suggestible states. You don't have to use psychedelics to put someone in a suggestible state.
0: So his basic premise is MK Ultra continued, and that's when, once they were ready, they released it to the public. You know, they used the Beatles, they used Timothy Leary, they used McKenna. I mean, it's an ongoing thing. Jan even says they're using Joe Rogan now, and he was longtime friends with Joe Rogan. So,
8: I just don't see the end goal because it seems like
0: it depends what you're.
8: Okay.
0: It depends how long.
8: I'll buy it.
0: It depends what you're saying.
8: You're shooting yourself in the foot. Like, this is a lot of resources, a lot of planning, a lot of...
0: It depends what your end goal is.
8: Yeah, I'm sorry, I'm not seeing an end goal.
0: If you're trying to establish obviously
8: a
0: counterculture
8: that you can combat, like, are they trying to bring back the whole, like, dirty hippie thing? Is that what they're trying to do? Are they trying to, like...
0: It depends how deep you want to get with it. Like, if you're playing the, like, you know how China for, you know, for the last 500 years, they've been playing the long game. They don't plan for, like, that current generation. They plan generations and generations out. They play the long game. So if your long game is a one-world government, a one-world religion would be a great way to establish that. And a great way to establish a one-world religion is to normalize psychedelics worldwide. Especially if there's suggestions. There's a lot of different angles you could take, but
8: because the thing with that's the thing. If they're suggestogens, then they can't be controlled so easily. Like one sect of people could be taking psychedelics and draw one group of conclusions, and then another group can you get what I'm saying.
0: Yeah, but that's where too variable. That's where like Timothy Leary, who was CIA, and whether Terrence is or not, where they would come in because they're. But you're right. Like Timothy Leary and Terrence were both very counterculture, very anti-authority. But there is a such thing as controlled opposition. So
8: right.
0: And I don't really know. I don't really have an opinion on this because I've looked into it more than you do, and I still don't know what to believe.
8: Right.
0: I don't even know if Terrence and Dennis are CIA. There's definitely some question about it. I'm convinced Timothy Leary was. But yeah, even Dennis's story. Like, it's believable to me about what Terrence actually meant. But,
8: you know, yeah. I mean, it's all believable. And the thing is that it could have all fallen apart. It could still be an ongoing operation. Like, I mean, at this point, it's almost like, does it even matter? Pay attention, obviously.
0: Yeah, question everything. Including your gurus, I guess, is the bottom line.
8: Yeah, but absolutely.
0: This is McKenna talking about the sacred mushroom and the cross, because this will kind of lead us into Jan Irvin's whole thing.
9: Do you all know the book, The Sacred Mushroom and the Cross? He managed to hypothesize one of the most radical theories ever to come down the pike. I don't know how true it is, but his theory is that Jesus was a mushroom. And, you know, this would not probably have cut too much mustard, except that the guy was a Dead Sea Scroll scholar of world renown, had a scholar's grasp of Aramaic and Akkadian, and was fully licensed to be one of the people who tell us what the primary documents of Christianity really mean. The problem was, when Allegro got a hold of them, he said, well, what they really mean is that a sacramental mushroom was being grown in caves by Nabataeans down around Qumran, and they called it Jesus, in order to befuddle the Roman authorities, and created the cheerful theory of the friendly carpenter who tells us to render unto Caesar that which is Caesar's. And this was all a publicity stunt just to keep the Roman authorities guessing. And he claims he has textual support for this. The problem is, you have to be an Aramaic philologist to follow the argument. I mean, the argument is unbelievably tortured.
0: Dennis and Terrence love using the word tortured. The argument is tortured. Mm-hmm. That was basically this clip and the next clip is just to give you an idea that Terrence and Jan Irvin are kind of on the same page with a lot of things. This is Jan on the Higher Side Chats with Greg Carlwood. I actually would like to try to get both of them on. I'd like to get Jan on and Greg separately. But this is just the beginning little bit of the podcast. But I'd if you're interested in Jan's arguments, I'd recommend checking it out. It's Jan Irvin on the Higher Side Chats with Greg Carlwood. But it gets this is just the beginning, but it gets intense. Like they kind of get pissed at each other because, you know, Greg's a big Terrence fan, and Jan's basically telling him that he was a CIA puppet. So it gets heated.
10: I know as we get into this research that you've done, you're going to ruffle some feathers, and you know, you throw out some information that goes against what a lot of people in this audience probably value. And, but I have had several listeners request that I have you on so we can at least talk about it. And I mean, let's start out at the beginning with John Allegro and his research, because I think it's pretty compelling stuff. And you've partnered with his daughter to resurrect his book, The Sacred Mushroom and the Cross. But give people a little bit of info about him and what he was all about.
11: Well, John Allegro was a one of the eight original Dead Sea Scrolls translators, a part of the original eight team that was brought into Palestine then, or, you know, it was a little sliver of Jordan, I guess, where they had held the scrolls and began translating them. The Jordan lost that area during the Six-Day War, I believe. But so he worked on the Dead Sea Scrolls for years. He was the only one who published his material in a timely manner. He published his material, I think it was in 68 or 69, and none of the others published theirs until the 90s. And they had basically withheld, the others had withheld the information about the Dead Sea Scrolls and attacked other scholars, and then eventually Robert Eisenman down at Long Beach here in California, and then there was a doctor out of the University of Sheffield, of Davies, I think was his name, and they teamed up together. You know, and it's funny, but Eisenman, if you ask him these questions on camera, he'll scream that Allegro was wrong, and then as soon as the camera shuts off, he'll come up to you and say, "Of course Allegro was right, God damn it! Why the hell do you think they attacked him?" You know, so don't ever ask Eisenman any of these questions on camera, but give him a drink or two and, you know,
10: a little bit of whiskey,
11: a little bit of whiskey. And as long as he's off camera, he'll tell you everything.
0: So that the reason I played that was just to give you a little bit of, but it, definitely check out that whole Higher Side Chats episode. Anybody listening, because it's a doozy for sure. And it really touches on a lot of Jan Urban's work, as far as his basic thesis, like I said, is this whole psychedelic movement, even up to current day, is still part of MKUltra or an offshoot of it. But and then it was weird hearing Dennis not deny that. But
8: so the
0: reason I played those two is just so you can see Terrence McKenna and Jan Urban are still on the same page about John Mark Allegro's book, The Mushroom and the Cross, that Jesus was a mushroom, basically.
8: Interesting. I've done a little bit of research into that, and I'm with Terrence. The arguments are very, very, very hard to follow.
0: Yeah, because like to the outsider, it seems like a flimsy argument, but no one can really read the original text, so it's all faith based. Whether you believe what you know the Catholic Church or the Baptist say about it,
8: yeah,
0: or what Allegro says, and he's a more qualified expert than most people you'll hear from about what the Dead Sea Scrolls said. But
8: right.
0: But yeah, I don't know one way or the other.
8: Yeah. And I'd be interested to hear Jan's perspective on what's trying to be accomplished by MKUltra to this day, and what the correct view, the correct approach to all of this stuff is in his view.
0: Yeah, he's very passionate about it, put it that way. Hmm. Like he can come across as a dick sometimes, like, sure.
8: I get that. Anybody who's too confident in what they believe can come across as a dick.
0: Right. But yeah, I mean, you can't get through a Abs in a Six Pack episode without an Alex Jones clip. So we've reached that point.
8: Let's be the second.
12: In 2011, my channel was shut down one other time, and it was for broadcasting my own interview with Joe Rogan on my channel, and my channel was shut down for over a month because of that. And now my live feed has been shut down and this video pulled. I can't say it was because of him, but, you know, for warning kids from away from doing drugs. And, you know, I've got over 20 years of research in psychedelics, ethnobotany. I've renamed them to suggestogens because they cause hypersuggestion. And, you know, I think it's absolutely absurd. What community guideline was violated for warning kids not to do these substances?
0: I think he makes a valid point. He's been shadow banned and banned from just so much stuff.
8: Well, what of his point do you think is valid? Explain.
0: Why is it a copy? Why is it a guideline content violation to warn kids against doing psychedelics? Why would your channel get taken down for a month because of that.
8: Is that why it got taken down?
0: Yeah, it was he.
8: If he posted his own copy of the Joe Rogan podcast interview.
0: Oh yeah, that was the. He's had several strikes. That was one strike as he posted his old, like really old, because he was on Joe Rogan back in the day when him and Joe were still friends. And in that interview, he basically, he tries to explain to Joe, I should have pulled some of those clips from that, but he tries to explain to Joe, like, look, like psychedelics can have a benefit, but like they've been used for MK Ultra and I think they're still being used for MK Ultra. And he's like trying to point out like, you know, the CIA connections, everything. All Joe wants to do is basically, that was the last time he was on the podcast, probably the last time he talked to Joe. Joe just basically like says he's full of shit, even though he was the one that introduced Joe to DMT and all that. Joe gets pissed about it.
8: Well, yeah, I get that. I mean, it's just because he introduced him to DMT doesn't mean that his opinion is more valid on DMT.
0: You know? But he's studied it and he's like an ethnobotanist and done actual like clinical research with psychedelics for a long time and stuff. So he's not a, I don't like how Joe shuts stuff like that down and he just changes the subject. He doesn't even want to talk about it.
8: Right. Yeah. I mean, always have the conversation. That's it's like when you don't have the conversation.
0: Yeah, it's like when Eddie wants to talk about like 9/11 or something. And like, especially back in the day, like Joe would just not have it. He would just like change the subject or
8: right.
0: There was even one time where they stopped tape in the middle of the podcast when Eddie was talking about the QAnon and the FISA court and them spying on Trump. Joe's like, I want to hear about this, but I got to pee. And they usually they'd talk to Jamie, just leave tape rolling. No, they paused the podcast and then they come back and they're talking about something else. It's like,
8: right. I remember that.
0: Yeah.
8: Yeah.
13: So go ahead and reveal for the first time ever when you got Joe Rogan to take DMT.
12: Well, we were at Joe's house in his house in Bell Canyon. And this was, like I said, 2003, 2004 in his little movie theater that he had there. And, I had been doing research on it and I believed all the hype by guys like Professor or Dr. Rick Strassman, who did the DMT, the Spirit Molecule book. And he's really the one that hyped all of this originally. And his book, which you can't verify really any of it because it's behind confidential research reports from the people who participated in his study, which was funded by the Scottish Rite Freemasonry. But we were at Joe's place, and I don't remember who went first, but there was a guy, Johnny, there also, and we all just took our turns. You know, you do kind of see some bizarre sort of demonic world. A lot of people claim to see elves and different sorts of creatures in there. I saw sort of a checkerboard sort of world with round and different shaped objects shaped
13: like
12: checkerboards.
13: Which, again, is very Masonic, very, very M.C. Escher.
12: Yeah, well, they're true that. And but Eddie Bravo actually kind of had a bad trip. And of course, Eddie Bravo is a fighter, and he's the only guy who took down Horsey Gracie. And
0: so, if you're going to have a worse time, and it's harder to handle the higher your IQ is, and you have a good time, the lower your IQ is, which was Terrence's theory, then I guess Eddie Bravo's the smart one out of that group.
8: That's not Terrence's theory.
0: Well, he said you're going to have a harder time with these things if you have a higher intelligence.
8: He said it seems like they don't do anything.
0: He said both. He said both.
8: Like he said they don't understand what's going on. So it's like basically just a lot of lights and noise and flashing and, you know, it's like you don't have a perception. And then once you have, if you have a high enough IQ or just if you have if you can grasp the spiritual better, then you'll handle it better. Doesn't necessarily mean that you'll have a better time or a worse time.
0: That's not really what Terrence said, though. He said
8: he definitely didn't say that you have a worse time the more intelligent you are.
0: He said you're going to have a harder time handling it.
8: No, that's the exact opposite of the point he was making. The point he was making was he said you won't be able to handle it if you're lower intelligence.
0: No, that's we can go back and play the clip.
8: Yeah, he said you won't have a good grasp on it.
0: He said both. Let me finish this clip out, and then I'll see if I can find that one.
12: Sounds good. Fight back then, jujitsu, And, you know, he didn't have a good experience. He started trying to fight. I was glad that Joe was there because at least Joe knew jiu-jitsu to try to help control Eddie from going, speaking of berserk on us. But, you know, so...
13: Well, repeat what you told me, though, because he was in his prime then, and, I mean, he was going to unscrew both your heads. Thank God Joe talked
12: about
13: it.
12: I wouldn't say he was... He just wanted to fight in general and fight
13: everybody.
12: Well,
13: you said, quote, we're lucky he didn't break both our necks.
12: Yeah, we are lucky he didn't break both of our necks because, I'm no jiu-jitsu fighter, and I couldn't have taken Eddie on. I couldn't have talked him down. So I'm glad that Joe was there to be able to do that.
0: Eddie, all right, let me see if I can find this. Talking bugs
9: on YouTube. If all you've got is awake and asleep, you can't go far with that. But if you've got awake, asleep, and DMT as points, you can build a much more dimensionally rich model of consciousness. I think that it has to do with your own intelligence. Truly stupid people aren't interested in psychedelics because they can't figure out what the point of it is. It feeds off intelligence. It's a consciousness-expanding drug. If you don't have any consciousness, it can't expand it. And I've met people who say, yeah, well, all this stuff and big bugs talk to you and say strange stuff. You say, yeah, well, you should have paid a little attention. I mean, it's amazing to me how people don't seem to, like, the less intelligent you are, the less challenging the psychedelic experience becomes because the less capable of entertaining the implications you are. Because you just say, well, yeah, a lot of bright lights and there's some talking bugs and spaceships and I don't know. It's because it's because those people are so ingrained in cultural values that they assume it's not real.
0: Mm-hmm. Okay, so yeah, he said mostly what you said, but yeah. I guess you can interpret challenging.
3: I heard what you're saying, yeah.
0: Yeah, challenging. It wasn't necessarily bad, but challenging.
3: Right. Because, I mean, it makes a lot of sense. If you don't have the mental capacity to you know, when anything happens in a person's life, you know, be it a catastrophe or something like that, everyone's going to react differently to the same stimulus, right? So right. Some people might be able to take more meaning out of something than someone else, you know, with a different sensitivity.
0: True.
12: You know, but he doesn't even realize the level of research that I have in MKUltra and these guys.
13: If I was you, I wouldn't worry about all these little guys, okay, that are all trying to have their own deal. We have the Washington Post on screen. CIA infiltrated 17 area groups, gave out LSD, okay? Theodore Kaczynski was in the MKUltra mind control program. A bunch of the professors you list are admittedly in programs funded by DARPA and the CIA. Timothy Leary admitted it all, that the whole thing was run by that.
12: Absolutely.
13: So, again, they want it down because they are now proliferating, quote, self-help groups all over the country under different names that are practicing classical mind control to try to induct particularly wealthy people into their church. That's what it is. Okay, this is all about power and all about you're not on ayahuasca, you're not on DMT, but you get somebody into it who's never done it, and then they think you're God. They think you're their shaman. They worship you. This is the oldest thing. This is what Charlie Manson did with LSD and his cult, period.
0: So, for me, the whole like Jon Ervin and Alex Jones argument on one side, and then, you know, the pro psychedelic, pro McKenna, Dennis McKenna, pro Timothy Leary, all that argument on the other side, I think the truth is somewhere in the middle. I think there's some fishy stuff going on with the whole thing, but I don't think it's all bad or all good.
3: I agree. I think it's has more to do with an individual basis as to whether or not things are going to be, you know, negative or, you know, positive.
0: Yeah, but there are definitely be wary of the wolf in sheep's clothing aspect of the whole.
3: Of course.
0: Timothy Leary is the best example of that, I think.
8: Right.
0: Even like really pro psychedelic people say he discredited the whole movement really.
8: Yeah, I get that. I mean, that's true on one level. I mean, I just be leery of anyone who is too confident that Timothy they have Leary. The truth. Yeah, be Timothy Leary. you know, I mean, but really, I mean, anyone who is convinced that they have the absolute truth is lying to themselves and to you, mm-hmm. you know?
0: Yeah.

0: it's just too, like I said earlier, it's just there's too many variables with psychedelics. I mean, I definitely see it as a method. I can definitely see how psychedelics could be used to manipulate or mind control or brainwash on an individual level. I mean, for sure. I mean, like I said, you don't need psychedelics to brainwash somebody. You got hypnotism. You got, you know, things like with my mind always goes back to Sirhan Sirhan and Bobby Kennedy, and the fact that that
1: Right.
0: dude, I mean, has no memory of killing that guy and or of killing Kennedy. And, you know, that kind of mental manipulation and brainwashing in combination with psychedelics.
1: Right.
0: I mean, just imagine the kind of damage you could do to somebody, you know. But it's two sides of the same coin, because on one side you got the possibility for damage, but you've also got massive potential for growth and healing
1: Yeah,
0: on the other
1: it really
0: side.
1: does come down to like the intention of the supplier and the taker. And I mean, it just had me wondering too, like when I first heard Jan go on about suggestions, it's like how much of my worldview was dictated by hearing what Alan Watts or Terrence McKenna had to say.
0: Right. It's well, and that's where I'm comforted, is because I know that even with these things possibly being suggestogens, my own,
1: Seems like it holds up still, the
0: well, yeah,
1: wisdom. You have
0: my filter is pretty good, you know.
1: a bullshit meter for certain things.
0: You know, and so a lot of the things that they've said, even if some of it's, you know, not correct,
1: Yeah.
0: I've already taken all the benefit out of, you know,
1: You
0: a lot of
1: know,
0: the positive.
1: yeah, out of just hearing the ideas of all of them, all those guys. And I don't know if some, I think I might just be coining a new term just to counter Jan Irvin's term, because he calls them suggestions. In a way, they're also de-suggestions. They
0: Right.
1: deprogram what
0: Exactly. Yeah, I
1: you
0: mean,
1: say.
0: that's the first way that they seem to make their impact on the
1: Right.
0: initial user, is that it's like it deprograms you. You know, you have one way that you're of looking at life. You're convinced that things are rigid, that things are dead, or, you know, whatever it may be. And then you take these substances and it dramatically and quickly shifts and alters that view. Deprogramming.
1: Technological romance. All right, got two more clips. This is the last one.
2: And you let us go.
1: I actually kind of left this one. I left this in here just because I thought it was funny. I don't think there's really anything it adds other than being funny, but it's from the same
0: All
1: interview.
0: right.
2: And you let us go on there and have Joe say, "Oh, he's attacking Sandy Hook families right now. He's going to be taken off air," when I'm not doing that. It's the left's attacking families and doxing the Catholic youth and saying go attack them, and then they won't take the Twitter down. So see, Joe's just, "Oh, I'm Alex's friend, but he's crazy and nuts and full of crap, and he's being sued, so he can't be on air, and you know the censorship's okay, blah blah blah." And I'm just supposed to go, "Oh, that's okay. You're just the advertising arm of a giant DMT cult and ayahuasca cult operating across the U.S. and now transnationally. So I'm just going to sit here and let you sit up on your high horse and explain to me how the cow ate the cabbage. I'm just going to roll over and die while you crap all over me." No, that's not how it works.
3: Absolutely. Same thing to me. I mean, you and I were both friends with him. I was friends with him for almost a decade, and you know, same stuff. And he thinks I'm just going to roll over and watch him, defame me, slander me, claim that my research is bogus, that he disproved it with Dennis McKenna, et cetera. It's nonsense. They haven't. All they did was name call, use appeals to ridicule, have hit pieces ran. Is
1: Yeah, so it's a big rivalry. But now Alex and Joe are buddy buddy.
0: Yeah.
1: Now I think Jan Nervin thinks Alex is a sellout because of that. I
0: Whatever. They sound like a bunch of grown toddlers. I
1: Both
0: mean, to be
1: sides. So did
0: honest,
1: Dennis when
0: but
1: he got mad.
0: yeah. Oh yeah. I mean, and but right there, I mean, it sounded like they were just like, "I'm convinced of something and I'm gonna just try to paint this to make it fit my narrative." Honestly, is I got a little bit, a couple whiffs of that attitude.
1: Yeah, and whiffs of that with Dennis's explanation for what Terrence
0: For
1: said.
0: sure. Oh,
1: It's
0: for sure. Yeah.
1: both like I said, both sides make good points on this issue, and both sides are kind of love the smell of their own farts on this issue as well. So that's why I really don't have a huge opinion on it, on whether or not Terrence

0: experience with CIA, or even whether or not the current day psychedelic movement
1: nothing is sacred, dude. I mean, it's so what? It's like, how does that change my philosophy?
0: It's fun to talk about it, though.
1: Oh, yeah. Oh, definitely. Oh, definitely.
0: Here's the last clip I got. And this one is creepy, dude. This is, it's a little long, but I just kind of like the Dennis one. I wanted you to hear it in context without, you know, that way it's not chunk clips, you know, chunks of it.
1: Yeah.
0: But, even though I don't necessarily disagree with everything, I definitely disagree with a chunk of what Terrence McKenna says here. But just listen to this and tell me this isn't the creepiest shit you ever heard.
2: Yes, I've been saying for some time that, and the mushroom pointed this out to me, if every woman had only one child, the population of the planet would fall 50% in 40 years. 50% in 40 years without war, revolution, coercion, anything else. Now, when you suggest this to people, they say, well, didn't they try that in China and it failed? Yes, but you have to think about a couple of things. First of all, a child born to a woman in Maui or Malibu or Manhattan, that child will use between 800 and 1,000 times more resources in its lifetime than a child born to a woman in Bangladesh. Why do we preach birth control in Bangladesh? We should be preaching it on Maui, Manhattan, and Malibu, because the women in those places are highly educated, socially responsible, global people, and therefore are the population most likely to respond to this suggestion. If 15% of the women in the high-tech industrial democracies were to limit their childbearing to one child, within 10 years, certain pressure indicators on the planet would begin to move away from the red and into the black. So I think that we have got to deal with this question of population. There are clearly too many people. And one woman, one child, you know, you don't have to be a rocket scientist or a psychedelic advocate to understand the impact of that.
0: Okay, so what do you think so far?
1: I mean,
0: borderline Bill Gates.
1: Yeah, for sure.
0: Soros, I mean, globalist,
1: is,
0: eugenics.
1: Yeah, straight up. He's just suggesting population control.
0: Yeah, it gets better.
1: Yeah.
2: The population of the Earth were cut in half, everybody alive would be twice as wealthy. It's possible in 120 years that we could reduce the Earth's population to 1 billion.
0: Georgia Guidestones, Agenda 21, very globalist. They want it to be under 1 billion.
2: Very healthy, very comfortable, very well-educated people. Okay, that's part of what the mushroom said, and I think it may seem radical in some circles, but not here, perhaps. It also said something else, which I rarely mention, but since you brought it up, there are not only too many people, there are too many men. And I would be very interested in seeing a set of social policies, tax incentives, medical policies, insurance policies put in place to limit male birth.
0: Fuck you.
2: It's very rare in mammal populations that you have a 50-50 ratio of male to female. And in fact, it's well known that male infants are less robust than female infants. And the reason we have a 50-50 sexual ratio is because we artificially support males and withdraw resources from females. I suspect that in the high Paleolithic, the ratio was closer to 2 to 1. And my supposition in thinking about this is probably that the best ratio is about 3 to 1. This is the way to feminize the human race, if you're serious. this is the way to advance women, if you're serious. Then what you have is less men, women whose dedication to the reproductive activities is confined in time to the amount of time it takes to raise only one child. This would be tremendously solitary to our problems. I've never heard it advocated, even by the most radical lesbian feminist yada yada. I've never heard anyone say male birth should be limited, but it obviously should. And through amniocentesis and this sort of thing, we can steer ourselves toward a population with the predominance of females, and those females should have only one child, and 75% of those children should also be female.
0: What the hell was that?
1: And then that was a slimy beta male, grinning as he convinces all of us to fall for his plan to have all of the women.
0: That's exactly what I was going to say. He literally wants a world where he's just got way more women to pick from. He wants only 25% of the population to be men, and he wants everyone to have an only child.
1: Yeah, so he wants a world where guys like him and Bill Gates have as many women as they want.
0: Well, yeah, I mean, I hope he's not on the Bill Gates like level of like probably a pedophile.
1: That's what it sounded like.
0: Well, I mean, as far as pedophilia goes,
1: pedophilia, but I mean, nobody threw out kids.
0: I mean, if, for all the faults I have with Terrence, I hope he's not like on the like hanging out.
1: I'm not thinking.
0: I didn't see him flying out to Epstein Island or anything.
1: No,
0: but yeah, and also. A one-child policy, 75% of them female. All these kids would be spoiled brats, like most its only children are. And then it'd be like it'd just be a bunch of spoiled bitches, like the whole next generation. It'd be horror. That was like that is like not only creepy.
1: We have a very whiny future ahead. No,
0: not only creepy, but just a horrible idea. But it's just like, and I understood some of his logic, but it's like, damn, dude, like. That's eugenics. That's what that
1: definitely
0: is.
1: Something we should be talking about and be aware of. Yo, I think we need to, eugenics need to be more in the discussion when it comes to awareness of people who want eugenics, because that group of people is getting bigger and bigger and bigger.
0: And it's tied in with just like
1: globalism.
0: It's tied in with the climate change, Agenda 21. It's all like we need Greta Thunberg, George Soros, Bill Gates. Terrence had mostly great things to say, but when he would start talking about like climate change and freaking, you know, that what I would consider what he just said, eugenics, I'm not on board with any of that.
1: Kind of stuff makes me nauseous, man.
0: That was a creepy rant.
1: Yeah.
0: I'm with you. That was creepy. But yeah, man, I guess we can wrap it up.
1: Sounds good, man. Well, all in all, conclusion.
0: Terrence shaped my life in a lot of good ways, but nobody's perfect.
1: Pay attention to your heroes, you know?
0: Yeah, man. But this was fun, and yeah, we'll tack on an ending to this one with Caleb later on.
1: Sounds good.
0: Probably let him listen to it, and we'll do a recap with him.
1: Sounds good.
0: Yeah, man. Peace out. We'll see y'all the next time.
1: Alrighty. Get you on the flip side.
3: Hello, YouTube. It's my birthday today! Yeah! I got an awesome present. Gears of War, special edition, two discs, one bonus content, then the actual game. So that's pretty cool. But anyway, I'm really happy it's my birthday.
4: Abs and a six pack.
5: Abs and a six pack.

0: Zenisix Pack, broadcasting live from East Tennessee.
1: I'm from Tennessee, and I've been doing this for a long time.
0: It's May 12, 2021, joined by Noah. He's over there doing his thing, and Blueberry's back for some, he wants some action. So he's here.
2: And he wants some action.
0: Yeah.
2: I'm going to say it this time. Darren can't take that from me. I want the action. Me.
0: Yeah.
3: So I bring the action.
0: If you heard the last episode, the last episode with Blueberry, at least, we left off somewhere around here.

0: All right, stop there. Stop there.
1: Yeah, I think you should.
0: I've got a point I want to make.
2: Okay.
0: I listened to the last podcast, and my ears were bleeding 39 minutes in.
1: Did you
0: it
1: make
0: was
1: it?
0: Not enjoyable. It was not enjoyable.
1: Did you
0: I
1: make
0: was
1: it?
0: Dying. I felt like my liver was failing. It was getting difficult to breathe. I don't think you should make me undergo this experience again.
3: Did it give you an erection that lasted more than 4 hours?
0: No, my penis went inside my body. It was doing the concave, I think is the word.
1: Ugh.
0: There was a hole.
1: Did you make it far enough to the John Oliver segment we did?
0: No, I did not.
1: Okay, because that's what we're here to do tonight is continue that. So we did the episode like the day before No Agenda covered, you know, Robert De Niro and the Vax documentary and Del Bigtree and John Oliver
0: right.
1: and a lot of these songs. And we were talking about all that already. But Booberry and I at the end of the episode, we're like, we need to come back and just go through this whole John Oliver thing. So that's on the docket for tonight. And
0: that
1: anything
0: sounds
1: else,
0: great.
1: Anything else?
0: But before we do that, happy birthday, Chris.
1: Oh, thank you.
3: Happy fucking birthday.
4: Oh, I like money.
1: Did you give me some money?
3: Spankings?
4: Yeah. I like money, though.
3: How about a

0: And all I can tell you is,
1: I'm getting a migraine.
0: This is bad.
2: Sorry. All right, let's.
1: I literally got nauseous earlier.
2: Oh man, yeah. Well,
3: because you're a cunt.
2: Yeah, that's all I got to say about that.
1: Like Bridget listened to like 5 minutes of it, and then she started yelling about like how this is possible.
4: Oh, you didn't even do the like we did the best three at the end there. And we had one from The Lion King. That one was my favorite.
1: I know. It was too much. I literally want to throw up. And if I ever encounter that woman in public, like I'll have to stop myself from like attacking her probably. I mean, it's just so offensive. She should probably like be in a prison somewhere.
2: Well, she's making that Pfizer money, you know?
5: Yeah. I like money though.
2: I'm sure there's going to be constant pauses and constant bell ringing. So let's just dive into this John Oliver piece from the beginning, shall we?
4: Let's do it.
2: There's a lot in here. It's 24 minutes and 27 seconds. And
1: to think I used to love John Oliver.
2: Oh, he's a fucking douchebag.
1: I know.
2: All right, let's do it.
6: But we are actually going to dive straight in with our main story tonight, which concerns the COVID vaccines, the end result of the world's greatest scientists working around the clock to save countless lives, immortalized in a card we'll all definitely lose in a month. Vitally important, but also too big to fit in any standard wallet? Way to fumble at the one-yard line, science. And look, not that we needed it, but this week saw yet another reminder of just how dangerous COVID is, with cases in India in particular surging at a truly terrifying rate. India set a world record for daily COVID cases of over 400,000, and that is probably an undercount. And obviously, the world should be doing everything it can to help India right now, but our best way out of this mess long term is clearly vaccines. And it's worth remembering, we in the US are incredibly fortunate. We currently have access to a lot of vaccines, and more than half of US adults have now gotten at least one dose, which is great. The bad news is some vaccination locations have already gone from having not enough supply to not enough demand.
7: According to the CDC, the daily average for vaccinations has dropped 20% since the start of the month, a worrying trend.
8: Vaccine demand declining in South Carolina. Some providers left with extra doses and appointments are wide open.
9: Palm Beach County Healthcare District says it is now facing 10,000 appointments for the county's vaccine sites remain unfilled since they opened this week.
10: Appointments are going unfilled. We've got thousands of appointments available over the next few weeks and no takers at this point.
6: It's true. A worrying amount of people are holding off on getting the free COVID vaccine. And I'm not saying that you should immediately get something just because it's free. I wouldn't recommend getting these old dolls on Craigslist just because they're free, they're weird, broken, and they will kill you in your sleep. But these vaccines could save not just your life, but the lives of people around you. And it's genuinely dispiriting that just a few months into the vaccine rollout, we are already at this point. And the problem is, for the coronavirus, the herd immunity threshold is thought to be between 70 and 90% of the...
2: Between 70 and 90%. That's a pretty wide margin there, isn't it?
1: It's a huge margin.
2: 20%. What the fuck?
6: It's the population.
1: I hate his tone of voice. How he says like nonsensical things that don't add up. But he says it confidently and with like this pretentious like air.
2: Yeah, he's a British guy that hates America and yet benefited from America's entire system.
1: What the fuck was that Craigslist dolls joke? Like, was that supposed to be a joke? Like,
2: if you think that's bad, dude, there's a joke. Okay, I won't give it away, but that bad joke aside, I subscribe to John C. Dvorak's theory that he had a vasectomy. And that's why he looks like a turtle with AIDS.
1: That's probably what it is.
2: I've also pointed out that him and Stephen Colbert look like Bill Gates. Like they got the Moderna vaccine and they're starting to look like Bill Gates.
1: Maybe that's what the vaccine does. Is it? It's like a cloning, it terraforms your body into Bill Gates.
2: Yeah, I think that's probably accurate.
4: I know you said turtle, but I immediately went Koopa Trooper.
2: He looks like a Goomba. Hey, what's everybody drinking on tonight? I've got a juicy, I'm about to crack it open. I got a Voodoo Ranger Juicy Haze IPA because it's a birthday beer, you know.
1: I'm drinking the rest of my white Zinfandel wine, and I need to get some more alcohol at some point tonight.
4: I am.
2: You're drinking currently what?
1: White Zinfandel wine. I'm classy. I'm a classy bitch, Chris.
5: Gay.
2: I couldn't resist.
1: $2.99 a bottle at the Kroger.
2: That's a Dvorak special, man. You got to get him on to put that on his wine list.
1: Yep, it's a 2021. 2021 is a good year for wine. I've found. Especially, you know, I'm more of a Kroger man myself, but the Kirkland Signature should be pretty nice, too.
2: Nice. Hell yeah. What are you drinking on, Boober?
4: I'm already through my first road rash. It's a raspberry lemon cider.
2: Nice. I've never heard of road rash other than, is that like Roadhead?
4: It's a, it's a sociable cider works special. It's a meadery here in town. I just been pounding one of these back. I've been clipping up stuff. I was going to put all these little sound effects on the keyboard. Hopefully make it like a little symphony of these sounds. I saw a freak out compilation. I had some good stuff in there I hadn't seen before, so it got me on a kick. So I'm already feeling kind of goofy just listening to these bizarre things over and over and over again.
2: All right. I'm going to press on with John Oliver because we got a lot to cover here.
6: Not just your life, but the lives of people around you.
2: I go back a little bit.
6: True. A worrying amount of people are holding off on getting the free COVID vaccine. And I'm not saying that you should immediately get something just because it's free. I wouldn't recommend getting these old dolls on Craigslist just because they're free. They're weird, broken, and they will kill you in your sleep. But these vaccines could save not just your life, but the lives of people around you. And it's genuinely dispiriting that just a few months into the vaccine rollout, we are already at this point. And the problem is, for the coronavirus, the herd immunity threshold is thought to be between 70 and 90% of the population.
2: Oh, that's what I was going to say. Dr. Fauci, Kretschid brought this up when he was on. Fauci said there's no such thing as herd immunity in this case. You can't achieve it. And then he said it's 60% we need. Then he said 70. Then he said 80. And then now he's saying 90. And when questioned on it, Jimmy Dore pointed this out. And No Agenda pointed out that Jimmy Dore pointed it out. Fauci's like, well, the reason I wanted to give a low estimate at first so people would think it was attainable. So, but really, it's this high number. And it's like, that is not, first of all, that's not science. And second of all, you're fucking a medical doctor, the top medical doctor in this case, lying to the entire public. And you just admitted you lied.
1: He has no shit.
4: Well, okay, so.
1: He's a front, man.
4: How about we give him three strikes for tonight? And let's just keep this to the side. Unfortunately, we already know that he lied about the mask, so he's only got one left to go.
2: Okay. That's two strikes so far, then.
4: And we're not even half an hour in.
2: Yeah, let's go. Let's do it.
0: I was eating jalapenos during the break.
6: But a survey found that while 60% of American adults have got or want to get the vaccine, another 18% say maybe, and 22% say no. And if you're thinking, well, hold on, if every maybe gets the vaccine, that still puts us at 78%. Unfortunately, that poll doesn't take into account children who we're not vaccinating right now and who make up around 22% of the population. So we need to get the vaccine into as many adults as possible as soon as possible. And that means you really need to get vaccinated. And obviously, I mean the collective you, but also you, Mike in Baltimore. I know you've got this on in the background at work on Monday, so listen to me. Schedule your vaccine, Mike. Don't say you're going to look into it later. Just Google Vaccine Finder Baltimore. It takes seconds. Here are a list of vaccine sites in your area. And if you're thinking, yeah, I'm not sure I need it, Joe Rogan says I'm probably fine. Look, it is true. You might not get seriously sick from COVID, or indeed sick at all. But you could still inadvertently pass it to someone who could then die. And before you say, well, vulnerable people should just get vaccinated then, the vaccines are only 95% effective, Mike, so they'll probably be okay, but maybe not. Also, the more the virus circulates, the likelier we'll see mutations that make it more dangerous, possibly helping it to evade the vaccine completely, putting us all the way back to square one. So get the fucking vaccine, Mike!
2: So in that one paragraph he just laid out, and I think we pointed this out last time, Boobery, he says, the vaccine doesn't stop you from spreading it, but you need to get it to stop it from giving it to someone who's vulnerable and vaccinated, because the vaccinated person only is 95% safe.
4: This is a vaccine against the empty seat at the Thanksgiving dinner table.
2: Come on, man.
4: Come on. Come on, man.
2: Like, he contradicted.
4: Do some push-ups. I didn't realize he'd said told some dude to do push-ups last year.
2: Oh God, he called him fats too. Come on, fats. Let's do some push-ups.
11: I'm on fire.
6: The point is, there is a problematic amount of vaccine hesitancy right now,
2: problematic.
6: Even among people who you would really like to think would not need convincing.
12: We met Robert Gannon before he went in to visit his 77-year-old mother, pause. Kia, who is on a...
4: Where else do we know a Gannon from?
2: Ganondorf from Lord of the Rings?
4: I was going to say Ganon, or Ganondorf from Legend of Zelda.
2: Oh, yeah. I haven't played a Zelda game in forever.
4: I mean, it's small, but it took me there. Subliminally, maybe not. I don't know.
1: There's Ganondorf from the Bible.
4: I don't know if I'm familiar.
2: Who's Ganondorf?
1: I just made him up.
2: Son of a bitch. You're I'm no so better than John Oliver.
1: Creative.
4: Cannondale's road, mountain, kids, electric bites.
1: I have a problem with the term person, vaccine woman, hesitancy, though.
2: Person, woman, camera, TV. What were you saying? The phrase itself.
1: The phrase, yeah, that it's a thing now. Like, just because people have been saying it over and over doesn't mean it's like it's a real, like, I mean, as if this is the rates of vaccine hesitancy or something we should work, like, what? Like, it's the sale of a product. It's like, I mean, essentially, right? Like, it's basically vaccine hesitancy is the rate that people are not, like, essentially purchasing a certain product.
2: You wouldn't hear anybody use the term idea. Rape hesitancy in a disparaging right. manner.
1: Exactly. Like, just don't think about it. It's a perfect analogy, you know?
2: Yeah.
6: There is a problematic amount of vaccine hesitancy right now, even among people who you would really like to think would not need convincing.
12: We met Robert Gannon before he went in to visit his 77-year-old mother, Kia, who is on a ventilator right now in the ICU due to COVID.
13: Had she been vaccinated?
14: She was not vaccinated. I think she was being hesitant, just wanting to see how things played out.
13: Have you been vaccinated?
14: I have not.
13: What would it take for you to get vaccinated?
14: I'd want to make sure that it's safe.
6: Wow. There is perhaps no clearer sign of just how deep vaccine hesitancy runs than someone in that guy's position still questioning whether to get it, instead of asking, is there such a thing as too much vaccine? Because if not, I'm going to keep going back for injections until I'm around 80% Pfizer.
2: All right, well, I pointed this out last time in Lifetime, since it was the first time we heard it, but, I mean, I'll go ahead and do it again.
15: I want to get the vaccine more than twice. I'd like to get it six or seven times.
6: So given all of that, tonight, let's talk about the COVID vaccines, why people are hesitant, what their worries are, and how they might be reassured. And let's start with the fact you can't characterize any one group as uniformly vaccine hesitant. No demographic is a monolith. Every group will have some who are excited and others who are anxious, and different groups will be anxious for different reasons. For instance, early on, you probably heard a lot about hesitancy among some black Americans, which can be a real thing. Even this pediatrician had reservations.
16: When the vaccine was first made available to
4: both
16: of
4: you,
16: did you both...
4: Can be or is a real thing?
2: Yeah, I thought that was interesting, too. Can be a real thing. It's like, no, they're like the most...
1: It either is or it isn't.
4: Looking for some fucking unicorn or some shit? Trying to say that these people don't exist? That sounds kind of oppressive.
1: Sasquatch could be a real thing.
2: Right? Yeah, that's a good catch. Yeah. There's so much even in this just one, and I've only watched it all the way through one time. I pulled some clips, like three or four clips from it, and by the end of it, I was like, fuck it, we're just going to have to play this whole thing. But yeah, there's a lot of there's a lot of contradictory information in this one report, I guess you could say, from John Oliver.
1: It's not a report, though. It feels like a native ad.
2: Oh, it for sure is for Pfizer. I'm going to keep going back and getting injections until I'm 80% Pfizer.
1: What the fuck kind of like thinking is that? I mean, you know, John Oliver's not personally getting vaccines like more than once. So, I mean, I don't know.
2: I mean, I'm not going to
4: take this to a weird place.
2: Yeah,
4: this is I just realized this. This is what I hope the ultimate outcome is. We get a little part zombie apocalypse, a little bit of that flesh eating fungi from The Last of Us. But instead of the fungus, it spikes. It's literal just spikes that just explode out of people. They're just like like Beetlejuice from that one scene. He's getting picked up by Lydia or not Lydia, Gina, whatever.
1: That'd be great.
4: Something like that.
2: Yeah. I like that idea.
1: Not really.
2: Or it wouldn't be great. As our friend Caleb would say.
17: Because this virus essentially was invented.
2: Yeah.
1: Was invented. And when he said it. Caleb's a doctor, goddamn.
2: He's an official doctor.
1: He's my personal doctor. He's been my family doctor for years.
2: One of the original co-hosts of Abs in a Six Pack. I believe it was on our second or third episode. Because we started right when COVID did. He said he was trying to explain how COVID was clearly naturally occurring and didn't come from a lab. This was back in like April, early April 2020. And in his explanation of how it was a naturally occurring virus, he said it was essentially invented. And I was like, I clipped that out and I haven't let him live it down. And it's over a year later.
6: Early on, you probably heard a lot about hesitancy among some black Americans, which can be a real thing. Even this pediatrician had reservations.
16: When the vaccine was first made available to both of you, did you both jump at the chance to get it?
18: No. No. I mean, not me anyway. I am black first in this country, and that has with it a lot of baggage, to tell you the truth. And so my public health degree, the culminating experience that I did was related to the relationship between black people and physicians. And that relationship has been a cantankerous one. And so those are the kinds of things that are deeply embedded and challenging to overcome, even within someone who's a scientist.
6: Honestly, I do understand that. We've talked before on this show about the fraught relationship black Americans have with healthcare based on both current bad experiences and the history of incidents like the Tuskegee experiment where doctors lied to black men, allowing them to suffer from untreated syphilis over decades, or, as most U.S. history students would describe it, something I have not heard of.
2: Now, we talked about this last time, Booberry, but it seems like Tuskegee which is something you and I have and know of, the three of us have known about for a long time, is just now hitting the mainstream zeitgeist, and they're having to address it just as damage control. But what is kind of being swept under the rug is that it was Latinos, poor white people in Appalachia. It was not just black people. It was, I mean, they were doing injection experiments under the guise of vaccines in multiple continents for 30 plus years. But it gets,
1: I mean, expect these people to actually talk about this kind of stuff.
2: Right. But it gets pushed under the umbrella of Tuskegee, which is a real thing and was a real racist problem. But there was a lot more to it than that.
4: My particular issue with this clip and this last section with the Tuskegee reveal, it's almost reading like he just wants us to be grateful for revealing this information that we had no idea about beforehand.
2: Oh, yeah.
4: If we didn't do these sort of shows, you know.
2: No, that's, yeah. He's like, by the way, I bet you haven't heard about this. It's like a cover for anybody that hasn't heard about it. Just like, well, I bet your anti-vaxxer friend probably brought this up. Here, let me, like, tell you what that was all about and wrap it up into a 15-second soundbite for you.
1: It seems to me like this entire, like all of these issues could be fixed by making advertising by the pharmaceutical industry illegal in America.
2: Yes, that and making vaccine manufacturers liable. Don't let them not be liable.
19: That's a serious question, right?
1: Right.
19: Right. Acceptable.
1: But if you come on, if you take away their advertising rights, then you take away their ability to reach people. You know.
2: Well, native ads, man. They can still get you with a native ad.
1: That's true.
2: They can't directly advertise. I think, like, you're right. The advertising is a huge problem, and then also, equally as big, if not bigger, a problem is you shouldn't be able to make a pharmaceutical product that no matter what happens, whether you die or turn into a butterfly, as Elon Musk put it, from these injections, you can't be immune from lawsuits no matter what happens. And even to go further, you really shouldn't be able to force it on somebody if you're immune from the any repercussions, because there's no incentive there's no incentive to make it safe, let alone to make it work.
1: I mean,
4: Did he really say
1: they never pass
4: there?
1: A mandate?
2: They played that on no agenda. It was mRNA. This was before COVID. I think Elon said this. They had the clip of Elon Musk saying mRNA gene therapy. We could theoretically, or not, he didn't even say theoretically. Elon Musk said we could turn a human being into a butterfly by rewriting their code with mRNA. Now, I think that's a little hyperbolic, but
4: that's a little MK Ultra-y.
6: Experiences and the history of incidents like the Tuskegee experiment, where doctors lied to black men, allowing them to suffer from untreated syphilis over decades, or, as most US history students would describe it, something I have not heard of. Although it does feel important to mention that that doctor did wind up getting the vaccine, and in general, black vaccine hesitancy has dropped fast. Another group you might have heard have high hesitancy rates are Republicans, and that is also true. Around 30% of Republicans say they won't get it, and it's not hard to see why. Because fears and doubts about the vaccine have flown around conservative media, with one of the most prominent super spreaders being this fucking guy.
20: What about this vaccine? Why are Americans being discouraged from asking simple, straightforward questions about it?
2: Tucker's the best person on cable news, even though he's wrong a lot. I don't know why.
4: Still
2: I don't know how they let him
4: sucking down that UFO.
2: Yeah, he's the blue beam guy. He's the guy. You're right. It's like his job. We talked about this on the blue beam episode. It's like Tucker's job is to be right about a lot of things and get everybody to trust him that doesn't trust the rest of the cable news guys, just so that all the other people will trust him when the aliens show up. And Tucker's like, "Oh, the aliens are here, guys."
4: No doubt.
1: Possibly.
2: I mean, we played that clip on the first Bluebeam episode of Tucker saying during the Bush administration, like, we're on the verge of intergalactic war because the Bush administration wants to put a base on the moon.
1: All right, yeah. Well, that's a little out there. A little out there.
2: I like Tucker, though.
19: That's why they're coming.
2: There's a full half hour that John Oliver recently did that I haven't watched that's all about Tucker Carlson, so I'm going to have to watch that. I'm sure there'll be some good stuff in there. But he really doesn't like Tucker.
6: Doubts about the vaccine have flown around conservative media, with one of the most prominent super spreaders being this fucking guy.
20: What about this vaccine? Why are Americans being discouraged from asking simple, straightforward questions about it? Questions like, how effective are these drugs? Are they safe? Do you need a reason to turn down the vaccine? And what happens if you do turn it down? Will we be allowed to fly on airplanes or go to work or enter the front doors of Madison Square Garden? Oh, now they're telling us the vaccine has a delayed response. Okay, delayed by how long? They don't say. If vaccines work, why are vaccinated people still banned from living normal lives? Honestly, what's the answer to that? So maybe it doesn't work and they're simply not telling you that. Well, you hate to think that, especially if you've gotten two shots. But what's the other potential explanation?
6: Okay, It is genuinely weird to see someone hosting a show on a supposed news network and ending every sentence with a question mark, especially when answers to most of those questions are out there for anyone who cares to know. So, for instance, that last complaint that the CDC still recommends wearing masks indoors when around vulnerable, unvaccinated people does not mean the vaccine doesn't work. Clinical trials found that the vaccines are spectacularly successful at preventing people from getting serious disease. As for
1: Is that a scientific metric? Is that a scientific
2: spectacularly successful?
1: Spectacularly. Do you have to say it loud like that too to like actually like get the point across scientifically?
15: Spectacularly successful.
2: If I remember
1: it's
2: right,
1: not just.
2: If I remember,
4: there's a certain sort of science to spectacle. Like, let's be realistic here. You can't just walk on stage and expect to just flash the audience and get a wow.
2: I used to get like spectacle and monocle confused.
1: They're very, very different.
2: Yeah.
4: Hey, monocles and science, they go together too.
1: Okay. Spectacles and monocle are pretty close.
2: Our buddy Caleb, who isn't here tonight, was the one who finally like set me straight on that back when we were kids. He's like, no. A spectacle is when you take a dump in public on the road, and a monocle is what you use to look at it closely. I was like, ah.
6: What mean the vaccine doesn't work? Clinical trials found that the vaccines are spectacularly successful at preventing people from getting serious disease. As for whether they protect you from spreading the virus, the trials weren't designed to assess that, but evidence so far...
2: The trials were not designed to assess whether or not the vaccine stops you from spreading it. And John Oliver says that and then glosses over it as if we're supposed to just go, oh, okay.
4: Can you take it back for us?
2: Yeah.
1: Take that back 5 seconds.
6: Masks indoors when around vulnerable, unvaccinated people does not mean the vaccine doesn't work. Clinical trials found that the vaccines are spectacularly successful at preventing people from getting serious disease. As for whether they protect you from spreading the virus, the trials weren't designed to assess that, but evidence so far indicates that they drastically reduce transmission. The reason we...
2: Why weren't the trials designed to assess that?
1: And then he said that it's designed to drastically reduce evidence shows that it drastically reduces transmission. Isn't that the same thing as spreading it? Or,
2: well, he says he has on screen USA Today COVID vaccines. The headline: COVID vaccines may reduce transmission, experts say, but vaccinated Americans still need to wear masks in public. That's the quote he has. And when he says drastically reduce virus transmission, he says experts say that it does. But he says right before that, the trials weren't designed to assess whether or not it reduces spread. Well, if it's so important to get this vaccine to stop the spread, wouldn't it have been a good idea to maybe assess that in these fucking trials to whether or not it stops the spread? I mean, you have people like Fauci coming out and saying the same thing. It's like, well, we don't know if it stops the spread because we didn't test for that. And it's like, why didn't you?
4: Damn, son.
2: It's fucking retarded.
1: Isn't that the whole point? To stop the spread with the vaccine?
4: If it works, it stops the spread. It protects you from 95% of severe symptoms.
2: That might be a good time to bring up the Zero Hedge article from yesterday. World's most vaccinated nation... sees active COVID cases double in under a week after vaccine rollout.
4: What did it say? What country?
2: Seychelles, an island nation that has suffered from a recent COVID-19 surge, despite boasting the world's highest vaccination rate, is going from bad to worse. Since we last reported on the country 1 week ago, the island nation has faced a fresh surge in COVID-19 cases. It's like a long article, but I guess it's not that long, but it's too long to read on here. The summary is like they rolled out the vaccine and they were boasting about how they were they had the highest vaccination rates, and now their COVID cases are worse than they've ever been.
3: That is very Satan-y.
4: That's fucked up, dude.
2: I swear that soundbite sounds like Noah when he's doing his little like fake, like effeminate, like not Noah's actual voice, but it sounds like Noah doing like his voice that he would do, you know what I'm saying?
3: That is very Satan-y.
2: It does. It's fucking
1: very
2: does.
1: Satan-y.
2: It's very Satan-y.
4: Holy shit.
2: Yeah.
4: That's a very Satan-y. Very,
6: especially
4: Satan-y.
6: When answers to most of those questions are out there for anyone who cares to know. So, for instance, that last complaint that the CDC still recommends wearing masks indoors when around vulnerable, unvaccinated people does not mean the vaccine doesn't work. Clinical trials found that the vaccines are spectacularly successful at preventing people from getting serious disease.
2: Oh, by the way, the New York Times article he has pulled up is published April 1st, 2021, just to... Side note, the headline, can vaccinated people spread the virus? We don't know. And then the quote from that article, the coronavirus vaccines are spectacularly successful at preventing serious disease. And the New York Times published that on April 1st, 2021.
6: As for whether they protect you from spreading the virus, the trials weren't designed to assess that, but evidence so far indicates that they drastically reduce transmission. The reason we still see mask and distancing recommendations is that the CDC is being cautious and wants to be sure that it is not spreading bullshit around during a global pandemic like a frozen dinner duke with a TV show. Anyway, I hope that answers at least one of your gape-mouthed, bad-faced wonders.
2: He called Tucker Carlson a frozen dinner duke, whatever that is.
1: It's a lame-ass insult, that's what it is.
2: If you guys think this is bad, we are almost 8 minutes in to 24 minutes of this fucking douchebag, and it only gets worse. Like, you guys are going to be like, well, it's jaw-dropping after a while.
6: Still see mask and distancing recommendations is that the CDC is being cautious and wants to be sure that it is not spreading bullshit around during a global pandemic like a frozen dinner duke with a TV show. Anyway, I hope that answers at least one of your gape-mouthed bad faith wonderings, Tucker, you scrunch-faced fear baboon. And the problem is, when people like
1: the
6: Tucker
1: fuck insults
6: raise questions
1: these?
6: Without bothering...
2: British people insults? Dude, I swear, like, no disrespect to Gloof. No disrespect to Gloof, but British people are the worst people.
1: I think there is a... Yeah.
2: I mean, they are
1: British
2: just
1: people, New Zealand people from New Zealand, and Australians. Those three suck.
2: Yeah,
1: their accents suck. I hate how they say test,
2: test,
1: test, test. I'm taking the test. Say test. God,
4: we're a little testy about that.
1: I am. I fucking hate it. It grates in my ears.
2: Yeah.
1: Makes me want to kill myself.
15: It's going down, ladies and gentlemen. Whoa!
6: At least one of your gape-mouthed, bad-faith wonderings, Tucker, you scrunch-faced fear baboon. And the problem is, when people like Tucker raise questions without bothering to answer them, there is a lot of misinformation out there for people to then stumble on. Anti-vaccine groups have been waiting for a moment like this to spread doubt. And the scary thing is, they don't actually need to convince people they're right. They just need to convince people that no one is. And that tracks with recent polling. While few believe specific myths about the vaccine, larger numbers say that they didn't know whether particular myths were true or false. For instance, only 4% of people believe the COVID vaccine is more deadly than the disease, but 25% say they don't know. And that is not good. Because if anti-vaxxers can simply spread enough misinformation to cause people to throw up their hands and say, I just don't know enough to get the shot, they have already seriously fucked things up for all of us. And to be clear...
2: How can anyone say that they know enough? Because these are still authorized for emergency use, not vaccines, by the technical clinical medical definition. They are mRNA gene therapy. As far as Pfizer and Moderna goes. So anybody saying that they know, like, that it's safer or deadlier than COVID is full of shit. Because we don't know. We have no idea what this is going to do a couple years down the road.
1: Liars.
4: And we're still defining authorizing and approving as two separate words, right?
2: Right.
4: I mean, two separate things.
2: Yeah, authorized for emergency use is different than FDA approved. For sure. And yeah. There's this old black dude that works at one of my jobs. He was out of work for a while, for like 2 weeks. He has half of his face is paralyzed with Bell's palsy. And I was talking to him, and he's in bad shape, but he's like, he can't afford not to work, so he's back there. And he said, I thought it was approved. I was talking to him, and he's like, I thought it was approved by the FDA. I was like, no, it's authorized for emergency use. And he's like, if I'd have known that, I wouldn't have got it. And how many people have been just lied to by the fucking media saying that these things are safe and FDA approved? Jen Psaki, the White House press secretary, Dr. Fauci, people saying, yeah, they're safe and the FDA has approved them, which is a fucking lie. They haven't. They're authorized for emergency use. And I know No Agenda talks about this all the time, but like, it's fucked, dude. They're not communicating this well at all. Mm-hmm. Intentionally, obviously.
4: Misinformed consent. That's all it is, man. It's like,
2: yeah,
4: it's gross. It's really fucking gross. Most people, a little horrifying at times.
2: Yeah,
4: that was it. That was
2: it. We're in trouble, ladies and gentlemen. We basically live in the year 2074.
6: Know enough to get the shot. They have already seriously fucked things up for all of us. And to be clear, most people who are hesitant are not fanatics or conspiracy theorists. Many are just trying to make the best decision for themselves and their family, like that pediatrician.
2: So the implication of what he just said, I'll back it up. The implication is that no conspiracy theorist is trying to make the best decision for their family. If you listen to that again.
1: Right. Right. He's villainizing. Yeah. All of us.
2: Yeah. That's the implication. He didn't say it, but...
1: He's creating an us and them, and he's implying that the listener is one of us. But, you know, I mean, if you are one of them, this is what category you fall into.
2: Right. And he's the way he says it. It's like most people who are hesitant about the vaccine aren't some of the people hesitant about the vaccine aren't conspiracy theorists, and they care about their family, which implies that if you're a conspiracy theorist, you don't care about your family.
1: Right.
6: And to be clear, most people who are hesitant are not fanatics or conspiracy theorists. Many are just trying to make the best decision for themselves and their family, like that pediatrician that we saw earlier. You definitely know people like that in your life. So I'm actually going to spend the rest of this piece trying to clear up some of the biggest myths flying around, and some are pretty easy to debunk quickly, like the claims that Bill Gates is using the vaccine to put a microchip in all of us. Something...
4: Low-hanging fruit,
2: and it's a misdirection, because since April, we've been covering, Caleb and I did our Bill Gates episode, and Noah and Caleb and I, back then in the show notes, we had stories from Bill Gates, MIT's and NIH.gov, their official websites, where Bill Gates was funding quantum dot tattoos, implantable chips to have your vaccine and health registry all under your skin that can be updated at any time in your arm. That's on NIH.gov. That's MIT. Bill Gates funded the patent. You guys want to take an educated guess on whether or not John Oliver is going to bring that up?
1: No.
4: Devil's advocate. Let's go. Yes.
6: Okay. And some are pretty easy to debunk quickly, like the claims that Bill Gates is using the vaccine to put a microchip in all of us, something his wife had this response to.
3: I know my husband is not vaccinating people and putting a microchip in her arm, because that technology doesn't even exist, and he's never uttered the words out of his mouth, so.
2: Dude, if you see the video, Bill Gates is like looking at her and kind of slowly nodding.
1: Yes.
2: And then he looks in the camera.
1: He's making air quotes, doesn't exist. The words have never come out of his mouth. Instead, we wink at each other.
4: Maybe it went something like, if I do this for you, you'll sign these divorce papers.
2: Yeah. Bill Gates' face is like, he's looking at her, and then he nods his head, and then he looks into the camera. It's like
3: vaccinating people and putting a microchip in her arm, because that technology doesn't even exist, and he's never uttered the words out of his mouth, so...
2: Yeah, so, and then Bill Gates looks in the camera, and he's like, and John Oliver just happens to freeze frame it right when Bill Gates nods at her and looks in the camera. It's like,
6: okay, that wasn't the reassuring pushback to a batshit conspiracy theory that I had hoped for, to be honest.
4: Wait,
6: we're not microchipping people because the technology
2: guano.
4: I know. Sorry, I just started thinking COVID bat. Anyways, cool.
6: Yeah. Doesn't exist yet. And my husband. Oh, yeah, hasn't
2: here
6: said
2: we go.
6: Me.
2: Yeah. John Oliver actually makes a good point here. He even acknowledges that their Melinda's response to this was not reassuring.
3: In her arm because that technology doesn't even exist and he's never uttered the words out of his mouth, so
6: okay, that wasn't the reassuring pushback to a batshit conspiracy theory that I had hoped for, to be honest. We're not microchipping people because the technology doesn't exist yet and my husband hasn't said it out loud to me. Why would you put it like that? There are lots of things a husband won't say out loud to his wife, not dark things, just things. Quiet thoughts a partner might not be ready to hear. Like how sometimes, late at night, I think, wouldn't it be nice to live in an egg?
2: And now this is the most retarded shit I've ever seen. And this is where John Oliver proceeds to talk about how nice it would be to live in an egg and why he doesn't talk about that to his wife, but he thinks about it every night. And he has a picture of an egg, an egg on the side of a mountain. And he talks about how great it would be to live in an egg for a while. There's not really a joke there, but I guess John Oliver's writers, this was the only thing they could come up with to distract from the fact that Bill and Melinda Gates are microchipping us.
6: An egg to be in. Not just an oval-shaped sleeping pod. I can get an oval-shaped sleeping pod. Nobody wants one of those. I mean an egg. A big egg with me in it. Or maybe a normal egg and I'm small. It doesn't matter. What matters is I'm in an egg. Not alone. I'm with the gloop, too. It's just me and the gloop. No opening, no windows, no way to ever know if it's morning or night. So do you know what time it is all the time? Egg time. Just egg time for me and the gloop. Sometimes it's warm, and that's when I feel safest. Sometimes I can tell I'm being carried
1: just
6: or smoothed
1: stop
6: about.
1: Broadcasting.
6: It's just enough that I'm nervous, but not so rough that I'm panicking. And you can shake me, but do make sure not to do it hard, because remember, I'm fragile. I am egg.
1: How can you not hate yourself when reading this?
2: If you look into his eyes, he kind of looks like he hates himself.
4: That's no, that's fucking good. That's some MK Ultra shit.
1: I hope
4: shit
1: he
4: there,
1: does.
4: Dude. Fucking repeating that egg. What is it? Fucking Gnosticism? I can't remember.
1: I'm an egg.
4: Yeah, well, no, it's like the universe is an egg or the planet is an egg, and I'll find something on it. There's something very fucking specific about that egg clip right there.
1: Is it an egg?
4: That's a fucking hardcore message, in my honest, humble opinion.
2: It probably is, man, because John Oliver's got demons working on that writing staff.
4: Because he's got.

0: to the mother, almost.
1: Yeah. Yeah.
2: I like how
3: well, that's time chair. For that.
4: And you can shake me, but do make sure not to do it hard, because remember, I'm fragile. I am egg. The point is, you can't say any of that to Belinda Gates. She'd never understand. What?
1: Did he just call her Belinda?
0: Take it back.
1: All right. No agenda brain. I might have just heard it because I'm here. All right. Let's
4: I am egg. The point is, you can't say any of that to Belinda Gates. She'd never understand.
1: It's hard to tell. It could have been Belinda. It could have been Melinda.
3: Bieber. Belieber.
1: Beebler.
4: Sure not Beebler. To do it hard, because remember, I'm fragile. I am egg. The point is, you can't say any of that to Belinda Gates. She'd never understand. What wife could? Anyway, for the record, there are no microchips in the COVID vaccine. That rumor is based on the fact that the Gates Foundation...
1: Straw man.
4: ...funded research years ago, which is frequently taken out of context. In that study, researchers looked into creating an invisible ink that could potentially be injected along with a vaccine in order for populations like refugee kids to be able to retain vaccine records without paperwork. Over time, the original context was lost, contorted, and kind of telephoned its way into becoming something-something Bill Gates microchips on Facebook, a claim which, if you think about it for just a second, doesn't make sense. Because if your main concern is that Bill Gates could use microchips to track you, he can already do that. That's what your fucking phone is. Now, another more reasonable sounding concern has to do with just how fast...
1: Hey, you're just rubbing it in your face. Wait, we already got you, bitch.
0: Jesus.
1: And it is kind of... They're kind of right when they rub that in, because it's like, are any of us going to ditch the phone? No. So they got us. They're like, no, we don't even need to chip you right now, at least. Because we know you were so fucking addicted to this product that we gave you. And the likes and retweets and fucking Instagram shit that, like, you're not even gonna... Well, you are willingly letting us track you. We don't need to chip you.
5: Because they don't know what to do with the technology. Because they haven't, and they don't know what to do with it aside from just use it to sell you more shit.
1: Yeah.
5: Essentially. I mean, and keep you docile. I mean, for the most part, but I don't necessarily want a society where everybody's like tipping cars over and shit. But I guess that they're kind of doing that through social media as well. But at the same time, I mean, it just, I think that they're rubbing in our faces that they're tracking us. But like, I mean, okay. I mean, all right. Like, I don't know.
1: Yeah.
6: And all I can tell you is that this is bad.
4: The vaccine came together.
7: Wouldn't want to get it. I felt like it was too rushed.
8: I think the whole thing has been rushed through too fast.
9: It kind of came really fast, like the vaccine. They made up one really fast.
10: It was done way too quick. I don't feel comfortable with taking it. Not anytime soon.
11: I think that they're using the public as guinea pigs.
4: Right. And that doesn't sound good. Nobody wants to be a guinea pig, although I don't really know why. Being a guinea pig seems great. You can eat a pepper while wearing the stem as a little hat, run around a tiny city made of cardboard, and best of all, you get to use the guinea pig bridge.
1: So then John Oliver proceeds to play videos of guinea pigs running around across this bridge and hanging out, and the cute little guinea pigs run around just hanging out. It's so great. Like, it, and John Oliver just goes on how great it is to be a guinea pig. Why doesn't everybody want to be a guinea pig?
4: Yeah, being a guinea pig has its upsides, that's all I'm saying. The infrastructure alone is incredible. But that is clearly not the concern that those people have. Their worry is that we are being used as guinea pigs for a rushed, untested vaccine. It is an understandable thing to worry about, even if some express it in less than ideal ways.
12: Tell me why you're concerned.
13: Six words. Testing, testing, testing, testing, and more testing. It's important if you're going to put something into your body that it's absolutely and totally tested.
4: I tell you what I admire about that guy. His confidence. Because I don't think I've seen anyone more self-assured than the man who just promised six words, said seven, and counted five, all without even flinching. That guy is so secure in his thinking, he could be wrong about numbers on camera twice and do it with an unbreaking...

0: f***ing smile. But it is worth understanding exactly how the vaccine was able to come to market so fast, because researchers had been working on vaccines against other coronaviruses for years. So when COVID-19 hit, they had a significant head start. Operation Warp Speed, as it was famously called, wasn't about rushing the science. It was about significantly cutting through bureaucracy that could have otherwise slowed it down. As this vaccine researcher explains.
1: Did you ever imagine...
2: Wait, so now that Trump's gone, we can say that Warp Speed was good? Is that what John was saying here?
3: I was like, that was just a compliment right there, I think.
2: I guess the orange man's not so bad.
0: Significantly cutting through bureaucracy that could have otherwise slowed it down. As this vaccine researcher explains.
1: Did you ever imagine that we'd be able to develop a vaccine in 12 to 18 months?
4: The short answer is no. We were able to compress the timeline so that things that we would normally do in a linear fashion, A to B, we actually start the F and the E at the same time as A and B.
2: That sounds like a horrible idea. So we instead of starting with A and going all to Z, we start with A and Z at the same time.
5: That's not how it works.
2: Yeah, Paul Duprex, the director of the Center for Vaccine Research at the University of Pittsburgh. I guess this must be Pittsburgh, Pittsburgh, what's the word I'm looking for? The Shire? Is there a Pittsburgh in the Shire or in Rivendell, wherever this guy's from?
4: We would normally do in a linear fashion.
2: The closer we are to danger, the farther we are from harm.
4: Press the timeline.
2: That's Merriam Pippin.
3: You should clip that.
4: So that things that we would normally do in a linear fashion, A to B, we actually start the F and the E at the same time as A and B.
0: Exactly. They took steps that usually happen sequentially and save time by running them simultaneously. And to be...
2: Oh, okay.
0: To be honest, I am envious of that level of efficiency. I would save so much time every morning if I could shit, shower, shave, eat breakfast, kiss my family and brush my teeth all at the same time. Unfortunately, I've only ever managed to do three of them at once, but I'm so close to that fourth one. Now, another concern that you may have heard or seen online is that the...
2: Wait. Okay, can we pause it there and let me just ask you how much of this has been funny so far? Just all the politics aside, let's say that you agree with everything he's saying. Would you laugh at this?
5: It would be more listenable if he gave up the comedy entirely and just became a straight up shill and just like talked about shit that he was paid to talk about and be like an infomercial show.
2: Right.
5: I mean,
2: yeah.
3: It does make me think of one very specific thing.
6: Stupid! You're so stupid!
3: I shouldn't have said that. That's really mean.
7: And my God, are you still talking?
3: Pfizer, I didn't mean this, John Oliver. I'm sorry.
0: Vaccines are the first...
2: By the way, that's a great UHF clip. I love that movie.
7: Wheel of Fish!
0: Do three of them at once, but I'm so close to that fourth one. Now, another concern that you may have heard or seen online is that the Pfizer and Moderna vaccines are the first authorized to use messenger RNA, which is true, but...
2: Full stop. Which is true. Full stop.
0: But that has given rise to speculation about what mRNA is capable of doing.
8: Basically, anyone taking these vaccines, they're all designed to do the same thing.
2: I loved it. This won me over as soon as John Oliver started playing Alex Jones clips.
0: Which is true, but that has given rise to speculation about what mRNA is capable of doing.
8: Basically, anyone taking these vaccines, they're all designed to do the same thing, is going to have neurological disorders within 1 year. Most of the people taking the vaccine will be dead within 10. Let me tell you something. You take the mRNA, it creates plaque in your brain. It gives you Alzheimer's, and I got the studies too. So, hey, you think they just put fluoride in the water to dumb you down? Woo!
2: Ding, ding, ding, ding, ding. Okay, so I like how, thank God John Oliver left that fluoride bit in there, man. Shout out. But Okay, so first of all, when he said, I have the studies right here, John Oliver goes on to say, well, I guess I might have paused it too soon, but John Oliver says, none of that's true. There's no credible person is saying that. Wolfgang Wudar, one of the top scientists at the EU of virology in the EU, has published a whole open letter saying, you guys are putting jellyfish DNA in here. You're violating the Nuremberg codes. These things are going to cause mass neurological problems within a couple years of taking them. And Alex Jones is right that, like, credible top scientists across the world are saying this. And John Oliver goes, well, Alex, it's like they use Alex Jones as a way to, it's like Alex Jones says this true thing. And then John Oliver and Stephen Colbert cover Alex Jones saying it as a way to disprove it. Because Alex Jones said it, so it can't be true, even though it is.
3: That's not a straw man, is that? I guess I don't.
2: It's almost like Alex Jones is working. I mean, I don't want to dunk. I love Alex Jones. He's like one of my favorite, top three favorite people on the planet. But it's almost like he's working with him. It's almost like they use him. I mean, I don't think that's true, but they use him as a way to discredit the truth because he's perceived as crazy. So when he says the truth, they can say, well, look what Alex Jones is saying. That means it's not true. Does that make sense?
3: I mean, at every turn, though, he ends up being right in a lot of ways. I think one of the most impressive things that he pulled off was on that Andrew Schultz show. And taking it all the way back to fucking, who was it?
2: Prince Dracula?
3: Charles was, yeah, Dracula. Yeah. Like,
2: he literally lives in Transylvania in a castle with a bunch of little kids. And you look it up and you're like, well, true. Yeah.
3: So, you know, is he not? Fuck, man. Like,
2: I don't think he is. I think he is definitely used, though. They use him. They double cross him and they use him. As a way to discredit.
3: I'm almost at this point where, like, holy fuck, what if No Agenda does end up playing that fucking clip that activates your sleeper ass? Turns out that you've been a fucking CIA asset this entire time. Like, what the fuck happens then?
2: Yeah. I love it.
3: You still do a show?
2: I think you're more likely to hear you're more likely to get activated with your, you know, trigger words on Nick the Rat.
5: Oh, kill, yeah. John Lennon. Kill John Lennon.
2: John Lennon is dead, Butters. Oh, dang it.
8: Orders within 1 year. Most of the people taking the vaccine will be dead within 10. Let me tell you something. You take the mRNA, it creates plaque in your brain and gives you Alzheimer's. And I got the studies, too. So, hey, you think they just put fluoride in the water to dumb you down?
0: Woo! Man, ding, ding, Alex ding. Jones is having a blast, isn't he? No one else has as much fun while making the world a worse place to live in. It's like he invented a jetpack that sprays everyone beneath him with human shit. But the thing is, there is absolutely no evidence or credible studies supporting any of what he just said. As for the claim that mRNA vaccines modify your DNA, it is very important to know that the vaccine's mRNA does not enter our genome.
2: Wrong.
0: It does its work far from the cell's nucleus, which is where your DNA is. But the fear of what the vaccine contains or what it could do to you seems to be common. Some evangelicals are concerned that it contains cells from aborted fetuses, which it does not.
2: That is true. This is one of the first vaccines in a long time that does not based or use aborted fetal cells because they don't need it because it's not grown on tissue. It's a genetic alteration rather than a that's the same reason these mRNA vaccines don't have mercury in them because it doesn't need an antigen.
3: What happened to the good old days of taking someone's scabs and grinding them up and snorting them?
2: Is that a real thing?
3: Yeah
5: man, I don't remember those days.
3: Vaccinations started. Fuck man, let's do that instead. Fuck this shit.
2: I mean, I don't get me wrong, like, there's certain things that are okay to snort, high. But scabs don't sound like one of them.
3: I'd rather do that than this fucking shit.
2: When I was on OBDM, where you're talking about like these stories, like the eating rotten meat to get high. And then I was thinking, and then Mike brought up this old stories of people that they take a shit and they let it ferment in a bag and then they inhale the fumes to get super high.
3: Oh, yeah. Good old Jankum.
2: drink. Yeah. And I'm thinking like snorting scabs should probably be in that category if it gets you high.
3: It's not a matter of getting high. It's a matter of getting the immunity.
2: It's not a matter of getting high. It's a matter of getting by.
3: It's. Seriously, though, that's they would blow the flex into the person's face. In China, I think, is where it was invented.
2: Of course.
3: And they would inhale it. It would infect the person with a weaker version of the virus. And
2: man, I got mixed emotions about this one.
3: Literally, like, if it came push to shove, I know which way I'm going. So if someone wants to get me their COVID scabs, like, let's fucking talk. I got to make sure that it's okay to put that on the card. I don't want anybody to think that I'm faking anything. I just snorted COVID scabs, okay? Is that okay?
2: I mean, I'm not going to, I don't judge you. I mean, if I did judge you, I wouldn't tell you, so.
3: Save it for the next episode. Yeah.
0: Others worry that it could change the body's inner workings. You might have had a friend tell you that they are worried that the vaccines cause infertility. Those rumors were fueled by a blog post which falsely claimed that Pfizer's vaccine contained ingredients capable of training the female body to attack a protein that plays a crucial role in the development of the placenta.
2: No, John Oliver, that was over 50 scientists who co-authored that paper together. You fucking douchebag. It was not some blog post. Those were highly credentialed scientists from across seven or eight different countries, who talked about how this thing attacks the placenta. So fuck you. You're the disinformation agent.
3: Not to mention the former, not CEO of Pfizer, but one of those top honcho dudes came out and said the same thing. That's where I first heard it. I hadn't heard of the paper with 50 scientists. I heard it from the fucking former Pfizer rep.
2: Mm-hmm. Yeah. And that's not just some salesman. That rep was an actual scientist at Pfizer.
3: Oh, gotcha.
2: No, I was agreeing with you. I was trying to back up your point. Yeah, no, you're right. Like my point was not just some guy that worked at Pfizer. He was a scientist too. Also, you know, mm-hmm. It's fucking crazy. But John Oliver gets up there and he just goes like, it goes back to the straw man thing. It's like they take like a lot of doctors and scientists are saying this, but then a blog reports on it, some random ass blog that might not be reputable. And so then they can go, well, this blog said it. That's where this came from. Does that make sense?
3: No doubt. I mean, that's a problem. Like at some point always have the same, it's because it's always the same garbage. Like, yeah. If you really boil it down, it's the same fucking tactics of just lulling motherfuckers into this comfort in the fetal position of being in this egg and like bashing them over the head with truths and half truths and half lies and full lies and clips.
2: I like how you worked the egg back in. That was good.
3: Let me be in my egg.
2: I want to be in an egg where I can't tell if it's night or daytime, and I can't tell who's lying to me.
3: He's already passed the threshold of putting you in the fucking, not even in the mindset of a child, in the mindset of an embryo. Think about that for a second, and then it ends up here with the fucking pregnancy thing. Like, what's the timestamp right now? How far are we?
2: We're 16 minutes and 35 seconds into it, so we got less, like 8 minutes left.
3: Yeah,
2: we're two-thirds of the way through.
3: Yeah, I mean, this is the fucking rise to the conflict, so shit's about to pop. Let's do this.
2: All right.
0: A blog post which falsely claimed that Pfizer's vaccine contained ingredients capable of training the female body to attack a protein that plays a crucial role in the development of the placenta. But a few things there. First, experts say of that claim, it's a myth, it's inaccurate, there is no evidence to support it. And there is already pretty good proof that Pfizer's vaccine doesn't cause infertility because during the trials last year, multiple women became pregnant, and the only one who suffered a pregnancy loss was given the placebo. So it is just not true. And look, the final myth you may have heard is that risks from the vaccine.
2: He cites a John Hopkins study that I haven't read, so I don't have anything to agree or disagree with on that statement. But John Hopkins is the CIA university, so.
3: Another thing, look up. Let's go.
0: For the pregnancy loss was given the placebo. So it is just not true. And look, the final myth you may have heard is that the risks from the vaccine are somehow greater than the risks of COVID. That is a perception fed by the constant circulation of misleading headlines about people falling ill or dying after getting their shot. For instance, you may have seen this story that was widely shared about 23 people in Norway dying within a week of getting the shot, which does sound scary, but that headline is missing some pretty major context. While those people did die, at that point in Norway, the vaccine was being administered to the oldest or sickest people, and a certain percentage of them were statistically going to die that week, vaccine or no vaccine. On average, 400 people die every week in nursing homes in Norway. And when the World Health Organization reviewed those incidents, they didn't find any unexpected or untoward increase in fatalities, which does...
2: Oh, great. This is the same World Health Organization that went to China to investigate the origin of the virus. None of the scientists were allowed into the Wuhan lab to check where the virus came from or investigate anything inside the Wuhan lab. And they said, well, we know it didn't come from the lab. This is the same WHO covering, like, these Pfizer deaths and going, well, they were going to die anyway. Sorry, said it again.
5: Pharmaceutical industry owns everything at this point. Including the WHO.
2: Yeah. Yeah. It's crazy. I'll keep going.
0: Does make sense. Correlation isn't causation. The vaccine protects against COVID, not the concept of mortality. It is weird that I have to clarify this, but you are, in fact, going to die one day, Mike. Yeah, Mike. Stop listening to what Joe Rogan tells you. He's a fucking moron. And those are his words, not mine.
2: I did get that ISO.
5: That's a pretty good one. Because it's true. I mean, Joe Rogan does say that all the time about himself.
2: Yeah, but I mean, I like Tim Dillon's idea that Joe Rogan and Dr. Fauci need to do a cage match UFC.
5: Right.
2: To settle this once and for all. Let's see. Yeah, here's the ISO.
0: Stop listening to what Joe Rogan tells you. He's a fucking moron. That also goes for stories that you might see hyping up scary sounding data from VAERS, the Vaccine Adverse Event Reporting System. It's a database that collects stories of medical events following vaccinations. But any layperson has to treat data coming out of it with extreme caution.
2: This is the same database that we heard Del Bigtree talk about and No Agenda covered, where it's less than 1% of the actual deaths and adverse reactions from vaccines get reported.
5: Right.
2: Which was later extrapolated out to mean that we're already on track, even though the vaccine's pretty new, a couple months old, we're already on track almost to have more people die from the vaccine in the United States than from COVID, even though COVID's been around a year longer. So this is John Oliver trying to debunk VAERS, even though it's an official government operation.
0: Because reports can be entered by anyone and are not routinely verified. One doctor once claimed that the flu vaccine turned him into the Hulk, and that report was accepted and entered into the database, which is...
2: Wait a minute. Okay. So this is John Oliver's evidence that VAERS is bullshit.
0: ...to coming out of it with extreme caution. Because reports can be entered by anyone and are not routinely verified. One doctor once claimed that the flu vaccine turned him into the Hulk...
2: So one doctor once claimed, John Oliver does not give us the name of this doctor, and he acknowledges that the doctor just claimed that.
3: And not to mention, this is the first time we're going to start making fun of people for calling it the super soldier serum.
2: Oh, yeah.
3: Just thinking about that. Yeah, right? Because it's like, oh, you know, I got my superpowers, or I've got my fucking Windows update, or I just fucking got my 5G
2: download. 5G implant. Yeah, Ryan Reynolds did that. You remember, was the on the last episode, we had little vaccine soldiers. Jesus. Make me tough and strong. Vaccine soldiers. It's like, oh, my God, dude. Oh, my God. Yeah.
0: And that report was accepted and entered into the database, which is completely absurd. A drug cannot turn you into the Hulk. Although, admittedly, it can turn you into Captain America, the only superhero whose origin story is a metric ton of experimental Nazi steroids. And look, if we're just gonna share random unverified side effects, I might as well show you this truly shocking video about what might happen to your mom.
9: So my mom got the vaccine because she's a healthcare worker, and she told me she's experiencing some side effects. Mom, what's that side effect you said you're experiencing?
10: Being a boss-ass bitch.
0: And look, I'm not saying Vax is useless. It very much isn't. The reason the CDC collects this data is so if a pattern does emerge, actions can be taken. That is exactly what happened with the Johnson & Johnson shot. Bleh. The CDC found a potential pattern of rare blood clots and paused the rollout under an abundance of caution. And while some vaccine skeptics pointed to that as evidence that they were right about very vaccines specific. Being dangerous, in reality, it kind of proves the opposite, that the safety risk of vaccines is rigorously and publicly analyzed, not secretly buried and somehow leaked to the human football's neon scream hour.
2: The human football's neon scream hour is what John Oliver says when he shows a picture of Alex Jones.
3: Jesus Christ.
2: Yeah. I'll back it up because I fucking hate John Oliver.
0: Is it that the safety risk of vaccines is rigorously and publicly analyzed, not secretly buried and somehow leaked to the human football's neon scream hour.
2: Okay, so if the testing is so rigorous and scrutinized and everything is hunky-dory with vaccines and nobody's ever even gotten the sniffles from one, then why are they immune from all damages and lawsuits? And this is something, we're 20 minutes into this, John Oliver has not once brought up the fact that you cannot sue a vaccine manufacturer.
3: That is true. I haven't heard anything about that yet.
2: So what the fuck?
3: So come on. What is that? Indemnity?
2: Indemnification.
11: Uh-oh, retard alert! Retard alert, class!
2: That was it, John. That was directed at John Oliver, not you, by the way, in case there was any confusion.
0: And none of this is to say that there are no side effects to the vaccines. There can be. It is just that. Serious ones like anaphylaxis are incredibly rare. 4.7 cases per million for Pfizer, 2.5 cases per million for Moderna. And you should know, those also occur mostly in individuals with a history of severe allergies. The fact is, the vast majority of people can expect at most typical cold or flu symptoms in the first few days after their shot, or maybe just a sore arm, or maybe nothing at all. For what it's worth, I actually got my second shot this Thursday. My arm hurt a little bit for a day, but that's basically it. I will admit.
2: Basically it. I think there should be legal repercussions for talking heads like this to declare these things are safe when they're not even approved by the FDA. Like, this is evil.
3: Sorry, did you say 4.7% of 1 million or 100 million?
2: I'll back it up. He always has some source pop up when he, kind of like Adam ruins everything, he has a source pop up when he does it, but you actually look into the source and it's usually bunk.
0: 2.5 cases per million for Moderna.
2: Go back
0: and
2: a little further here.
0: There are no side effects to the vaccines. There can be. It is just that. Serious ones like anaphylaxis are incredibly rare. 4.7 cases per million for Pfizer, 2.5 cases per million for Moderna. And you should know, those also occur mostly in individuals with a history of severe allergies. The fact is, the vast majority of...
2: Yeah.
3: It's 4.7% of 1 million is 280,000.
2: Oh, well, let me back. He said, I think he said 4.7 out of 1 million, not 4.7%. So 4.7 people out of a million, I think, is what he said. Let me back it up.
0: There can be. It is just that. Serious ones like anaphylaxis are incredibly rare. 4.7 cases per million for Pfizer.
2: Yeah, no percentage.
3: Cases,
2: but yeah.
3: cases.
2: Cases. So, testing.
3: So 47,000. And then VAERS is underreported by what? That's only 1%?
2: According to the Harvard studies they did, VAERS reports less than 1%. So multiply 47,000 you said?
3: Yep, 47,000.
2: Multiply that by 100. So 470,000. I think.
3: Yes. Oh, wait, 400. See, this is the shit where I get a little weirded out because it says 47 million. No, I'm sorry. 4,700,000 is the actual number. 4,700,000. If that study,
2: I can't. We got a decimal point in the wrong place because this is 4.7 of a million. So it'd be 470,000. I think maybe I'm wrong. I don't know.
3: Well, there's
5: 4.7
3: been...
5: per. Wait, I'm sorry. What's the question? 4.7% of a million.
3: Hey kids, this is a special message.
2: Stay in school.
3: Don't math and podcast at the same time.
2: Right. So it's 4.7. 4.7 people out of a million get the anaphylaxis reaction, according to John Oliver,
5: from the Pfizer vaccine. 4.7. Okay.
2: So 4.7 out of a million. How many is that? When you
5: 4.7 times 350.
2: I've been drinking today. I can't do this.
5: Does anybody have a calculator? Wait, no, okay, wait. I do have a calculator. Let me get one.
2: Hang on. All right. Well, okay, so what was the original question we're trying to answer here?
3: I'm trying to figure out how many people he's actually talking about when he says like 4.7. The total number.
5: 4.7.
2: Well, how many people got the Pfizer vaccine?
5: That's okay.
2: Oh, no, it's mRNA. So Pfizer and Moderna combined. So how? Okay, so see, I don't know. I just don't know the numbers. I have to look at the study. 45
5: people.
12: What's up, nerds?
5: That's only 1,600 people in the in the U.S. according to that number.
2: Shit, is that Caleb in here? Who's Big Caleb? I think Caleb might be in the chat. Is that Caleb in here? I think it might be Caleb in here. See, he would know because he predicted all this back in the day.
13: Because this virus essentially was invented.
2: Yeah. Okay, so
3: what up, Caleb?
2: I'm gonna keep playing this video. You guys, if you'd want to do math, you can.
0: 2.5 cases per million for Moderna. And you should know, those also occur mostly in individuals with a history of severe allergies. The fact is, the vast majority of people can expect at most typical cold or flu symptoms in the first few days after their shot, or maybe just a sore arm, or maybe nothing at all. For what it's worth, I actually got my second shot this Thursday. My arm hurt a little bit for a day, but that's basically it. I will admit, the following afternoon, for a couple of hours, I did feel a little bit like a boss-ass bitch, but that passed quickly. And anyway, the key thing to remember is that no side effect of the vaccine is worse than the alternative, COVID. A disease that has killed over 500,000 people in the US alone, while once again, to date, the vaccine has been proven to kill exactly zero. So it is
2: bullshit.
0: More than natural to have questions, but there are reassuring answers out there. And anyone just throwing out questions without acknowledging that probably has another agenda entirely. But the problem is to get anywhere close to herd immunity.
2: Okay, can we deconstruct that for a second? Anybody questioning the vaccine safety has probably another agenda entirely. And he shows a picture of Tucker on the screen. Tucker has lost all his advertisers. He can't make money, even though he's the biggest show on cable news. He can't make money. What agenda would you possibly have to piss off all the pharmaceutical companies? You're not making...
5: Yeah, we're funding everyone.
2: Yeah, like, what agenda are you serving?
3: Could you imagine if Tucker went value for value?
2: Oh, God.
3: Rake it in.
2: instead of buying bricks, he just gets dick sucks.
0: To date, the vaccine has been proven to kill exactly zero. So, it is...
2: It's been proven to kill exactly zero. How does that work?
5: That statement doesn't sound scientific.
2: No, it's been proven to kill nobody. It's not that if you were trying to, even if it's true, which it's not, we know that's not true. But even if it's true, you would say the vaccine has not been proven to kill anyone. You would not say the vaccine has been proven to kill zero people. That makes no sense. Oh, I fucking hate John Oliver, that dumb, cunty fucking fuck.
0: COVID, a disease that has killed over 500,000 people in the U.S.
2: allegedly.
0: Alone. While once again, to date, the vaccine has been proven to kill exactly zero. So it is more than natural to have questions, but there are reassuring answers out there. And anyone just throwing out questions without acknowledging that probably has another agenda entirely. But the problem is, to get anywhere close to herd immunity, we badly need to convince anyone who can be convinced. So the question is, how do we do that? Well, some Republican lawmakers, to their credit, have tried to reassure their voters, although occasionally those attempts have looked like this.
14: Live free and beauty surrounds you. The world still astounds you each time
2: Senator
14: you
2: Kennedy.
14: Look at a star. I'm Senator John Kennedy. I can't sing very well, but I'm free. Be free. Be cool. Get the vaccine. I did. It works.
0: Okay. I don't love that. And not just because it is the worst thing to come out of a Kennedy's mouth since the back of a Kennedy's head, but also because the truth is...
2: That was a joke. That was a joke. That was a joke.
5: That was a joke.
2: That was... We are 22 minutes in, and that was the first joke of this whole fucking thing.
0: Probably didn't convince anyone. In researching this piece, experts repeatedly told us that the vaccine hesitant generally don't respond well to hearing from politicians, celebrities, or athletes telling them to get the vaccine. And I get that. I would love to think that I could end this piece having carefully laid out some data with a triumphant call for people to get vaccinated, featuring a mascot of some incongruous animal like, I don't know, a vaccine cicada. You don't think that that's something that I would be interested in doing? The truth is, we actually did that. We had a vaccine cicada costume made. But after being advised that this technique would not be remotely effective in convincing people who were hesitant, we scrapped the idea completely.
2: So while he's talking now, there's a giant cicada dude in a bug suit with big red eyes with a shirt on that says get vaxxed. And he's walking around behind John Oliver. Very funny, very hilarious, very highbrow.
0: We emailed our mascot guy and we told him not to come in because it was an absolutely stupid idea. A vaccine cicada? Can you imagine how dumb that would look? It probably wouldn't even look like a cicada, more like some kind of unhinged cockroach. It was a terrible concept that could have fundamentally undermined the very important message that we were trying to send. And,
8: I can tell you that we avoided making that mistake. This is bad.
0: The truth is, I'm not going to be able to convince the people in your life who are hesitant. The person with the best chance of doing that is you. So if you know someone who is worried for whatever reason and you want to convince them otherwise, don't show them this video. But maybe do try and use some of the information inside it to tell them yourself. And when you are trying to do that, don't dismiss or judge them for having doubts. And I know that that is not always easy. I could have given that guy a pass for holding up the wrong number of fingers, but I couldn't do it. I don't have that level of restraint. I'm a small, petty man, and that guy is a fucking idiot. But if you think you can do better, it is incredibly important that you try. Or, to put it in terms that that guy could understand, I've got two words for you. Please just try as hard as you can.
2: Boo. That was the end. I will keep this. Now that I know it's the right Caleb in the chat, I do love this ISO.
13: Because this virus essentially was invented.
2: But this is going to be, we're going to have to go back to this one every now and again.
0: Stop listening to what Joe Rogan tells you. He's a fucking moron.
2: Yeah. I also just love that John Oliver spent 5 minutes shitting on Alex Jones.
3: It's John Oliver, man. It's John fucking Oliver. I was horribly mistaken. It was 470 because you take 4.7, multiply that by 100, you get 407.
2: 407. Okay, well. I don't know. We're not math. We never claim to be math experts on this show.
3: Here, this is how good it gets. Lighty, yeah. Lighty, pluggy, pluggy.
15: I like money, though.
2: Yeah. Yeah.
5: Yeet. Yeet. My assessment is that John Oliver is a fucking shill, and that he's just gonna read whatever they put in front of him. And that, yeah. He doesn't really do much to input on this. He just sits there and he reads things with an up and down tone of voice.
2: He's a Pfizer in a Pfizer world.
5: That's exactly what it is.
3: Yeah. You know what? Okay, so here's something that's fucked me up. Maybe I have a little bit of merit in my corner. OpenVares.com is a website. I guess they were scrapping the data from the VAERS and compiling it in easy to read fashions. I think I got it from Grimerica. I can't remember. But they list their severe allergic reactions as 7,463, which is quite makes a bit sense. More than 4.7. So, I guess
2: you're talking about the VAERS data. Well, yeah, no. Well, this was anaphylactic reactions specifically that John Oliver was talking about.
3: Gotcha. Because I got, Jesus.
2: Specifically with regarding mRNA.
3: Severe allergic. Yes. COVID. Severe allergic reaction. Miscarriages. 213. Heart attacks. 1132. Bell's palsy. 942. Anaphylaxis. 834. Office
15: what
3: visits.
15: What the fuck's going on?
2: That's crazy.
3: OpenVares.com. Check it out. It's just a fucking IT dude that set up a bot, I think, to pull the numbers from the actual VAERS database because it's I tried to go on it a couple times, but it's fucking.
2: It's my birthday. I can shit. Do this.
3: What? You giving us some ASMR?
2: Oh, man, I was trying to fart in the mic, but I lost it.
5: Yeah.
2: I stood up and then I lost the fart.
5: What a bitch.
2: I know.
5: What a bitch.
2: Sad.
16: Hey, champ, that's really interesting. Next time, keep it to yourself.
2: Oh, God.
15: I have something to say.
2: Yeah. I'm about to finish this beer. I say we wrap the show and do a post show and just hang out. Because John Oliver's sounds done, good, what else we got to do?
5: I need to get more beer.
2: Grab your beer and let's get this show on the road. We'll play some music. We'll fucking shoot the shit for a minute.
3: I got to get my episode posted, but I can work on that in the background.
2: Word. All right. This has been Abs in a Six Pack. Anybody else got any final thoughts before the post show starts?
17: And as many people
5: I love
17: coming.
5: Y'all.
2: Coming.
5: Don't trust anyone.
3: Wait, I mean, think
15: you walk in a gas.
3: This is the first time you and I have been on the Abs in a Six Pack together, right?
5: The first time we've been together.
2: Yeah.
3: Oh shit.
2: It is.
3: Man, that's the weird thing about historic. Fucking podcasting. You listen to a lot of shit because I fucking caught up on Abs in a Six Pack. Probably the hardest out of most shows. Like that and MoFax. A little bit of Hog Story. I just realized I got 2 weeks of training here coming up for the new job. And I'm not going to be able to like really fucking listen to anything for the next little while. So
5: right. Right. Especially when, yeah, you get... You got the training for the job.
18: He's in podcasting jail. He can't catch a bone. He can't catch a bone in all down here.
3: And I'm
2: a professional harmonica player.
3: Oh, that shit.
15: Amazing. I mean, you walk in a gas station with $20 specifically for Hurricanes. Like, there's no way you're walking out of there with $20 worth of Hurricane malt liquor. and you're not going to get just blackout drunk. There's just no way.
2: Thanks for listening to Abs in a Six Pack. We'll be hanging out for a little longer in the post stream, playing some jams, shooting the shit. It's Abs in a Six Pack. I know the Tony, I'm your biggest fan. Trust me. This is the beginning of it.
19: 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So, goodbye. Happy birthday to me!
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Arnold.

0: It's the abs in a six pack, and I'm here. Chris Arnold, Caleb Stevenson, Noah's on vacation, and we're joined by Patriot J at Sir Hottest. at Sir Hottest, right? It's like on Twitter at Sir Hottest. Is that your social media for most
1: things? Yeah, Twitter and Instagram.
0: At Sir Hottest.
1: My Snapchat name is Phil Jackson because I chose that in high school and I can't change it.
0: That's how most of mine went too. Yeah. So like I picked this in middle school, high school, and I just stuck with it. So are you a No Agenda listener, or did you just happen to put Sir at the beginning of your username?
1: I just happened to put Sir at the beginning of the username.
0: So did I. That's what happened to me.
1: Nice. My rap name was J-Hots, and then I flipped it and kind of went like Sir Hottest of J's, and then that didn't fit for a Twitter handle, so I just kept it at Sir Hottest.
0: Oh, okay. So that means you got a SoundCloud then, right?
1: I sure do.
0: Dude, we got to link that in the show notes. What's your SoundCloud?
1: I think it's just soundcloud.com/jhots95, but I don't know. It's been a while since I've uploaded. I'm going to come out with some new content this summer, hopefully.
0: We'll get that in there for sure. Anyway, yeah, the reason I hit you up is because you were like making me giggle, making me laugh with a lot of your tweets, and I was like, I like this guy, and I was like, let's get him on. I don't know. I guess before we dive into anything specifically, man, like, what have you been into lately? What do you got going on? What's the news? What's the deals? What's the deets?
1: Well, I've been stuck in the house for like 2 months, you know. It's like basically illegal to go outside now. So I just been stuck in my room a lot of the time, writing some raps. I do homework for people a lot. That's pretty much it. That's a daily life for me, writing raps and papers, smoking a little weed here and there.
0: Nice. Hey, you're in Cali, right? You're in California?
1: Yeah, I was in DC for the past like 4 months doing an internship for a congressman from Arizona, but I just came back to California this week.
0: So you're like born and raised California?
1: Yeah, exactly. I was just out there doing like a little semester internship.
0: Right. Yeah. No, I've never even been to California. So for this West, I've been is Colorado, which was pretty great. But yeah, we're both on the eastern side of things. Me and Caleb and Noah, our other guy. That's the East Coast.
1: I want to go back there.
0: It's pretty. It's like, I like the South. I do like the South a lot, just because. I mean, we're already opened up.
1: Right.
0: So it's like, I work in food service, so I can go back to work now. Finally, I don't have to get a government unemployment check. So nice. That's nice. Congrats. Yeah, it was the first time I've ever applied for unemployment in my life was because of this thing. And it was like, when I saw the paycheck they were trying to hand me, it was like, oh, it's like the state unemployment plus $600 a week. All right. Yes, please. So I got 3 weeks of that. But then Bill Lee, the governor of Tennessee, opened us back up.
1: Wow. Well, that's good.
0: What's the latest on North Carolina, right? Caleb, like, what's...
2: They are in phase one of three phases of reopening. So, like, restaurants are open now, but you can only have 25% of your maximum occupancy at a time.
1: Oh, my God.
2: Yeah. Might as well be closed. I don't understand.
0: We're at 50% capacity right now in Tennessee.
2: Mm-hmm.
0: 25, you might as well stay closed, I feel like.
2: Yeah, pretty much. It's just, like, to give the people something rather than just keeping them cooped up.
1: Give them something to wait in line for.
0: Yeah, exactly. So, but California, I mean, by the way, should I just call you Pat J, Patriot J? What?
1: You can just call me Jay. Jay is Jay. Fine.
0: All right, Jay is good. All right, so Jay, what's California? Like, I know, like, my aunt and a couple of cousins live in California, but they're hillbots, I guess we'll say. So, like, what is actually going on in California?
1: So it's so weird. Like, I didn't really expect to come home to this pandemic. And since I've been home for like, I don't know, 4 days, I feel like I'm living in like commie world. Like I gotta wait in line to go to the stores, and then I've gotta wait in a long line once I'm in like the grocery store, and then they have this stupid little shield in front of the cashier, like that's gonna prevent them from catching the virus. I haven't really seen a lot of people outside either. When I was in DC, I feel like there was a lot more people outside, but I feel like here I haven't noticed a lot of people outside. The roads have kind of been empty. And I'm in LA County too, and they just announced yesterday that they're probably going to extend it until July. So it's looking like it's going to be a rough couple months for me.
0: Yeah, I saw LA was 3 more months is what they're talking about for a lockdown.
1: Yeah.
0: Yeah,
1: They
0: so
1: just opened up the they just like reopened the beaches, and you can do basically anything but sit on the beach. Like you have to be moving, which is stupid. They said you have to like either be jogging or like walking or swimming, but you can't just sit on the beach and sunbathe.
2: what? How does that
1: Yeah,
2: make any
1: because
2: sense?
1: who goes to the beach to freaking like run? Like people just go to relax. And they already do it 6 feet apart from other people. Nobody ever huddles up at the beach together.
2: Yeah, you don't go next to the other guy with his towel already down. It's like, hey, you might have the towels overlap a little bit, buddy.
1: Right. We
0: Yeah.
1: don't have enough space. Like, come
2: Yeah.
1: on.
0: Yeah, that's, I mean, no offense, but like the way this has shaked out so far, the way this has been shaken out, I'm really glad that I don't live like in New York or California. Like it's made me like really appreciate living in the South where like no matter how much of a dipshit our governor is, nobody's
1: Yeah.
0: saying like we need to like take away all your guns and
1: Yeah.
0: yeah and you're not allowed like we're gonna arrest you if you leave your house. Like that shit hadn't been happening here. But
1: Must be
0: like
1: nice living under sensible leadership.
0: yeah. It's crazy what I've like. New York and California have been the main two where it's just like even so, Texas for a little bit, which I never would have expected. Like certain counties in Texas are doing the same type of thing, and it's like, what is happening?
1: Wow.
2: Well, okay, so you said you visited DC. So
1: Yeah.
2: what do you like? Like, do you like California better than DC or vice versa? What's your opinion?
1: This is a really tough call for me. I would have to put California over DC just because of the weather, but I really like DC, like the architecture and all the buildings there are just phenomenal to look at. I don't get much shit like that in Cali. And it is nice. I feel like just the culture of the East Coast is a lot different than the West Coast. It was like a lot busier in DC, which was cool, and there was a lot more young people. I feel like that city is run by young people, which is tight as a young person.
2: Yeah.
1: But yeah, I'd have to put Cali over DC only because I don't really ever have to wear a big coat, and that shit was
0: Yeah,
1: getting on my nerves, like walking to the metro in like 20 and 30 degree weather.
2: like I mean it was 80 degree. I'm in North Carolina about 3 hours south of DC. And the
1: Nice.
2: other night, yeah, and then the other night it's like been 80 for 2 weeks straight and then it got down to 31 at night just randomly
1: Yeah,
2: and it
1: see,
2: was awful.
1: can't live with that in influx and weather. I like a constant, like, I don't know, 80.
2: Yeah.
1: But it was crazy to me that when I was out there, I would get happy when I saw that the weather was like 65 degrees, and then I came back home and it was like fucking 94.
2: Oh no, that sounds like too much for me. I gotta have a little bit. It's gotta be a middle ground. Like
1: Yeah,
2: that 65 sounds good to me.
1: it definitely gets way too hot during summer over here.
0: Well, we all should have listened to Al Gore and Greta, man. All right, none of this
1: Hey,
0: would have happened.
1: man. Those are the fucking peak minds of our society.
0: I know. If only we would have listened.
1: I saw that Greta was going to be on this upcoming CNN coronavirus climate change panel, which is ridiculous. It's 12.
0: And not only
2: What
0: is
2: is
0: she
2: she
0: going to
2: going to
0: be on, but
2: say?
0: she's on as an expert on the expert panel for the CNN climate change. Yeah.
1: They got her like right there next to Sanjay Gupta.
0: And Bill Nye, who
2: Jeez.
0: admits he's not a scientist.
2: Just the science guy.
0: Yeah.
1: People eat it up too. I used to think Bill Nye was like the smartest dude on the planet, and then I graduated middle school.
0: Yeah. No, I remember. Yeah. Dude, like I remember, even when I was homeschooled, like I would watch Bill Nye and be like, "Oh yeah, this is like a scientist. Tell me what's up." And I was homeschooled by like ultra Christian parents, and even they let me watch Bill Nye. You watch him now, and it's like, okay, what are you talking about, dude?
1: Right. Did you guys see any clips of, like, I think he did a Netflix reboot of his show, and it was just, like, really weird, and they were promoting every single thing on the agenda?
0: Yeah, no, he went around the same time that Bill Nye got his Netflix show, they removed from the catalog when you buy, like, when you can digitally buy a show, there's a whole episode of the original Bill Nye the Science Guy, where Bill Nye talks about X chromosomes and Y chromosomes and why they like dictate which one's male and which one's female, really? And biology and stuff.
2: Oh my God.
0: They removed that entire episode from the old Bill Nye the Science Guy show around the same time his Netflix show came out.
1: How very telling.
0: Yeah. Yeah. So, As far as current events go, man, like the last couple days, like even since I first hit you up, like a lot of shit has happened, right?
1: Yeah, like, dude, the world's been moving at the strangest pace.
0: Like, right after I first talked to you, like Flynn, the DOJ dropped Flynn's case. You have
1: Flynn patient. That shit was big.
0: Yeah, and then you got Obamagate trending at 3.5 million tweets before they removed it from trending. This is what I saw.
1: It blew my mind how long that was trending for.
0: Yeah, I'm surprised they let it trend for that long, but then it disappeared. The one tell that I noticed immediately was I saw Obamagate was trending for almost a full day where it hit like, you know, it was like 1 million tweets and 2 million tweets, and then it passed 3 million tweets, and then it just disappeared when I went to trending. It had over 3 million tweets, and then what was trending instead of Obamagate was

0: been talking about a lot is like, if Trump's a white hat, I hope he is, but like, it seems like it's not panning out that way, because what better, like, if everybody's on to the cabal, like the deep state, then why not just have somebody run it that acts like they're against the deep state, but really is in the pocket of the deep state?
1: Right.
0: I don't know. What do you think?
1: Because
0: I'm not decided.
1: I feel like still hat, because I don't know. I put my faith in the guy, and I feel like he hasn't done anything like too intentionally bad. Like, I remember being super upset with him when he first did the airstrikes on Syria back in like 2017.
0: Same.
1: But that was like it. Like, that didn't drag us into an entirely new conflict. And so I feel like things like that give me faith in Trump. I don't know. I haven't been let down seriously by him. So that's a good sign, I feel like, after 3.5 years.
0: Right, yeah. And even, like, it seemed like the evidence later on, I was mad about that too when he did the strikes on Syria, but then it later seemed like it was a PR stunt, because the more you, like, look into it, it seems like nobody actually even got killed by those strikes.
1: Yeah, exactly.
0: It was just, like, Trump, like, flashing his dick, basically.
1: Yeah, maybe, like, appeasing the deep state. I don't know, because...
0: So we had, Pat Miletich on from Conspiracy Farm, like, the UFC guy, and he said the same thing. He was like, I've been saying if, like, Trump falls for the false flags and attacks Iran, then he's not the white hat we thought he was, is what Pat said.
1: Yeah.
0: And Trump didn't attack Iran, so that's a win for him.
1: That's, like, the biggest
2: flip. It actually seems like him interfering, like, the Syria strikes and stuff kind of kept us out of any additional conflicts with Syria or Iran.
0: Right, yeah.
2: It was like a deterrent.
1: Makes sense.
0: Yeah, the more everybody I've seen, like, get upset about the entire foreign policy kerfuffle that's been going on, they always like to criticize Trump's foreign policy, but I always bring it back to, like, of all the last 6 to 10 presidents, I'm pretty sure Trump is the only one that hasn't started a new war. Like, I don't think Trump has started war with a new country. And, you know, Obama started 6, Bush started 4.
1: If anything, like, he's kind of prevented wars. Like, I feel like if Hillary was in office, we would definitely have gone to war with North Korea. We would probably have fucked up Assad in Syria.
2: I feel like we'd be at war with Russia, too. Or not war, but we'd be really tense with Russia right now if Hillary was president.
0: Oh, yeah. Yeah, I'm just to put aside the fact that Hillary probably would have, like, be having the, you know, National Guard shoot people on the streets because of this virus and round them up into FEMA camps. All that aside, like, if Hillary was president, like, she bragged the same way Andrew Yang bragged about it. Like, if we can prove 70-80% chance that Russia interfered in our elections, we need to retaliate militarily. It wasn't just Hillary that said that. It was like Andrew Yang said that. And it's like, yeah, I don't want to go to war with Russia because the CIA says that they meddled in our elections.
1: Right? I can't believe people just take their word for it. Like, if you ask somebody, like, hey, what proof of Russian collusion do you have? They're like, oh, well, CNN reported 17 intelligence agencies sent it. There's all the proof I need.
0: Yeah. And then you look into it, and what just came out with this whole Obamagate thing, it turns out that Susan Rice and John Brennan and Adam Schiff and all these intelligence committee people are admitting under oath that they have zero evidence that Trump was colluding with the Russians and have zero evidence that Trump did anything to our elections. But yet those same people are saying we should justify a war with that country because of something that they have no proof of.
1: And I don't understand how they were, like, able to get away with saying one thing under testimony and then just lying to our face on CNN about it. It's ridiculous. And I can't believe how long it took for these things to, like, be declassified and for us to finally have their testimony, you know?
3: Open up your eyes, man.
0: True. So, yeah, no, it's... I've always been kind of a conspiracy theorist, so I'm not, like,

0: I'm less like flabbergasted by what's been coming out as much as I am like very excited that people are being forced to look at it and the mainstream is being forced to like justify it. Does that make sense?
1: Yeah, definitely.
0: I've always been kind of out there as far as my beliefs go, but like what I was telling Caleb, like my buddy here, Caleb, was like, I've been telling him that this virus came out of a lab since early January, and then now we
2: Oh
0: got
2: yeah,
0: Trump and
2: months.
0: Pompeo. Yeah, now we got Trump and Pompeo saying the same thing. And so, like, I waited months for it to happen, but now that Trump is parroting what I've been saying for a while, it's like, thank God.
1: Right. I feel like I like Trump because he's like, I feel like he's a conspiracy theorist deep down at heart, and I can appreciate that.
0: I can probably find Trump on the day of 9/11 saying that there were bombs planted in the building. Clearly, bombs were in the Twin Towers.
1: Ooh. Yeah, I feel like growing up, like the left used to be like the conspiracy theorists. And now it's kind of switched, and like the right side is more conspiracy leaning, and the left is like so pro-establishment. I just don't understand how that happened.
2: Yeah, same here. Like, I grew up in a house where we listened to Rush Limbaugh every day, and it was always, it was like the people in charge, they know what's going on and everything. And now it's completely reversed, like you said. It's like that traditional liberalism transformed into some kind of pro-establishment, just whatever the smart people say,
1: Yeah.
2: that's what goes.
1: And it's so weird because like usually it would kind of like transfer with like presidential power. So I don't know if a Republican is in office, I figured the Dems would be more able to question that authority. But I feel like even with Trump in office, the Dems are still like so pro-establishment, pro-vaccinations, pro-health officials, pro-Bill Gates, pro-multinational corporations.
2: Yeah, it's weird because it almost seems like they're trying to shift, and I think this might be part of like an attempt to try to globalize everybody, is the shift away from just supporting like the government power to supporting like the intellectual or the scientific community or whoever decides to be on this side of I'm smart, so I'm right rhetoric, like Bill Gates. Even though he doesn't know a thing about medicine, he's a medical expert now.
1: I guess that's what billions of dollars will do for you. It'll just make you expert
2: Absolutely.
1: anything you want.
0: No,
2: Oh, you
0: it's
2: got $1 billion? You're an expert now. Yeah, you're an expert in what? Yeah, sure, why not?
0: it's the same reason we let people like George Soros run our global immigration policy. It's like, oh, you have billions of dollars, but yet you admitted on 60 Minutes that you help round up Jews and take their property.
1: Right.
0: It's like, but you're an expert now on immigration. Oh, okay, good. You got billions of dollars. Sounds good.
2: I guess it takes about $1 billion. You get to go and do and say
1: Now
2: whatever you
1: you
2: want.
1: gotta do to become experts. Just pull together $1 billion and have a
2: What
1: panel of experts.
2: kind of expert would Jeffrey Epstein be if he was still, in quotes, alive? Would he be a child care expert?
1: Oh my God.
0: He'd probably work for CPS.
1: He would probably be like education, something for kids. I feel like
2: The
1: they would have him
2: Secretary of
1: on a panel talking
2: Education.
1: about the dangers of homeschooling.
0: The dangers of homeschooling. The main problem with your thesis was like, what would Jeffrey Epstein be if he was still alive? But I'm pretty sure he's still alive.
2: Well, you couldn't see it, but I did air quotes with my fingers when I said
0: Okay. Fair enough. So yeah, man, I've been following it, not as closely as I should be, but following it more than most people I know. So the whole Obamagate thing, just a nutshell version of it, seems like most of it is stuff we already knew, right? Like Flynn, Roger Stone, they got railroaded. Like they it's basically looks like Hillary, Obama, Clapper, Brennan, McCabe, Comey, these guys committed treason to overthrow the duly elected president. none of that is like new information for most of us that's been following it, right? But like, there's a reason new shit came to light, and now Obamagate was trending number one on Twitter until it got taken off. So like, what? Yeah, I guess what I'm asking is like the quick summary of Obamagate. Like, why is it important now compared to how it used to be?
1: Well, I think most importantly, it's important now because we're in election year, right. And I feel like that's one of the reasons why Trump kind of waited to bring this whole thing to the forefront about like spying on his campaign. Because I was always wondering, waiting for it to happen during the 2018 midterms, and then like nothing ever happened. So I feel like if that didn't happen, then he has to wait until the 2020 election, because he's got to secure the next 4 years somehow. So if he comes out and says, hey, by the way, the guy I'm running against, he and the president and the FBI director and the director of national intelligence, and the list goes on and on, they were involved in setting up plants and a phony Russian scandal and spying on the campaign, then it's going to be an easy victory.
0: I can see that. Yeah, I can see that making sense. What just confused me about the whole thing is the fact that, like, we already, like, those of us, like I said, that have been paying attention knew all this was going on. But now we have, I guess, extra documents to prove it.
1: Yeah.
0: But I just didn't understand the timing of it. But I guess what you just said makes sense, especially if the plandemic is something to try to crash the economy and get everybody to hate Trump. This would be a good card you would hold on to drop.
1: So crazy how the economy was so strong, it took a fucking pandemic to ruin it.
0: Yeah. It's in bad shape. Like, we know the economy is going to take a dive because of all this, but it seems like some states are getting started back up enough quickly to where it's not going to be as bad economically as we thought it would be, right?
1: Yeah, hopefully.
0: Hopefully, yeah.
2: Yeah, it looks like it's just going to be a lull, just kind of like a couple months lull, and then it'll come back because people are going to be, I think, from what I've seen, people are going to be excited to go back out into the economy and start spending money again.
1: Oh, yeah.
2: Like, after being cooped up.
1: That first month, like, everybody's free again, it's going to be crazy.
0: Oh, yeah.
2: People are going to be everywhere.
0: Yeah, the restaurants around here, like, because I work at a restaurant, so like I wasn't allowed to go to work for over a month. And now I'm seeing Tennessee only allows 50% capacity, but I'm still seeing like every restaurant I go by, there's constantly a waiting line outside. You know, like usually that would only happen around like noon to 2 p.m. or like 6 to 8 p.m. But this is like happening like before lunch hours or like, you know, at like 3 p.m. there'll be a long wait line outside. I think people, at least in the South, are ready to get back to work.
1: Yeah, it's crazy how like the Republican states are wanting to open again and go back to work, and then you got the Democrat states who just want to stay at home and suck on the titty of government.
0: Yeah.
2: Oh yeah.
0: It is weird how it's a partisan thing.
1: Yeah, and it's like blatantly partisan too. It's like there's like no hiding it, I feel like.
2: Yeah, it's weird how it started out. It's like, oh, this is a pandemic. We're all in this together. And now there is like just a clear divide between the people that are like, yeah, we need to reopen. We need to start doing stuff again. And the people are like, no, we got to keep just doing all this stuff that we're not even sure is working.
1: Right.
2: It's just very weird how this got divided down the middle, especially by politics. You would think like a virus wouldn't be something that would become political.
0: It's similar to the original, well, not the original Iraq war, but the post 9/11 Iraq and Afghanistan wars under Bush. It was really the left back then that was against those wars. And the Republicans were all for him, even though it shouldn't have been a partisan issue. It was a partisan issue. Kind of like the pandemic is the opposite of that right now.
2: True.
0: By the way, I found the, I think, I haven't played it yet, but I think I found the clip of Trump on the day of 9/11 saying that bombs must have been used in the building.
3: Great.
4: Donald, you're probably the best known builder, particularly of great buildings in the city. There's a great deal of question about whether or not the damage and the ultimate destruction of the buildings was caused by the airplanes, by architectural defect, or possibly by bombs or aftershocks. Do you have any thoughts on that?
3: Well, it was an architectural defect. You know, the World Trade Center was always known as a very, very strong building. Don't forget, that took a big bomb in the basement. Now, the basement is the most vulnerable place because that's your foundation. And it withstood that. And I got to see that area about 3 or 4 days after it took place because one of my structural engineers actually took me for a tour because he did the building. And I said, I can't believe it. The building was standing solid. And half of the columns were blown out. I mean, so this was an unbelievably powerful building. If you know anything about structure, it was one of the first buildings that was built from the outside. The steel, the reason the World Trade Center had such narrow windows is that in between all the windows, you had the steel on the outside. So you had the steel on the outside of the building. That's why when I first looked, and you had big, heavy I-beams, when I first looked at it, I couldn't believe it because there was a hole in the steel. And this is steel that was, you remember the width of the windows in the World Trade Center, folks. I think, you know, if you were ever up there, they were quite narrow. And in between was this heavy steel. I said, how could a plane, even a 767 or 747 or whatever it might have been, how could it possibly go through the steel? I happen to think that they had not only a plane, but they had bombs that exploded almost simultaneously, because I just can't imagine anything being able to go through that wall. Most buildings are built with the steel is on the inside around the elevator shaft. This one was built from the outside, which is the strongest structure you can have, and it was almost just like a can of soup.
5: Wow. I've never heard that.
0: That was the day of the 9/11 attacks. Trump called in and basically said, "It like, I know buildings. Trust me. I know buildings. Okay. They had bombs in the buildings. All right.
5: Buildings."
0: I mean, you saw it, like, it didn't get any news coverage, but less than a year ago, Trump came out and, like, during a press conference at the White House was like, I'm pretty sure I know who was behind 9/11. and you're all going to find out pretty soon.
5: Yeah, I definitely remember that one. He was like, vote for me. And
0: Well, no, this was after he was already elected, but yeah.
5: Oh, really?
0: But he did it before he was elected, too. But yeah, after he was president. Which I put a little more credence behind that because it's like, hopefully he's getting the declassified shit.
5: Right.
0: I'm thinking he might actually know who was behind 9/11.
2: Okay. Now hear me out here. What if, he's been alluding to that for a while. He's alluded to some other stuff about declassifying information.
5: Yeah.
2: What if in November, when he's got to start running again, because they're going to have the Democratic nominee and everything, that's going to be his big bargaining chip. He's like, I'm going to release everything about 9/11. I'm going to tell you who killed JFK.
0: He kind of did all this other stuff.
2: What if he starts doing that? What if he starts pulling that card?
0: You know, you remember, like, the JFK documents, some of them were supposed to be released under Clinton. They got delayed. Bush delayed them. Obama delayed the release. Trump let them out. They were redacted, but he still let them out. And some of those documents show that the man who said he couldn't remember where he was when Kennedy was assassinated, the only man that couldn't remember where he was when Kennedy was assassinated, Trump let out the documents that now show that George H.W. Bush, George Bush's dad, was a CIA agent at the time and was in Dallas, Texas that day when Kennedy was assassinated. So what if Trump does the same thing second term but for 9/11? Ties the Bushes into it again.
2: That alone would get my vote.
5: Oh, that would be glorious.
0: That would be so awesome.
5: That would lead me to want to repeal the 22nd Amendment and give him a third and fourth term.
2: Emperor Trump.
0: Yeah.
5: For real.
0: Yeah, it'd be so.
5: I tried to tell somebody the other day about like Bush 41's involvement in JFK's assassination and how he was CIA. And I feel like when you tell people these things, they just don't care. They were like, so what? Like, what would he have to gain from it? And I'm like, dude, he became president like a decade after that. Like, what do you mean? What would he have to gain from it? And they're like, what do you mean? It doesn't matter.
0: What would he have to gain from it?
2: It's like, what would the head of one of the most powerful organizations in America have to gain from getting rid of another head of one of the most powerful organizations in America?
5: God, it's just so silly. I remember, like, I was talking to somebody, and I was like, yeah, maybe Michelle Obama, like, might be a man. I don't know. And they were like, well, even if she was a man, why does that matter? And I'm like, why does it matter that the fucking first family of the United States is lying to us? Like, what do you mean?
0: Yeah, I've like,
2: yeah, it's like, it's a huge betrayal of trust to the public.
0: I'm less offended by Michael Obama being a man than I am by Bush and Obama covering up the murder of thousands of Americans on 9/11. But I see your point. I see your point nonetheless. Right.
2: It all comes from the same place of deceit.
5: Yeah.
0: So now we need to get into, for sure, the leaked Obama phone call, right?
5: Oh yeah, the one where he was all afraid and panicking, talking about the rule of law.
0: Yeah. See. Yeah. Well, let me get it.
6: This is the real world right here. This is not fantasy land. And I risked my life doing this. This isn't breadcrumbs and horse shit.
0: So all right. So now we've we gotta hear Obama talking on the phone. Okay. So Jay, you think probably how we do? Like, it seems like Obama probably knew he was being recorded.
5: Yeah, I thought initially, like, I didn't think, I thought he leaked it, but then I learned that there were like over 3,000 people on the phone call, and I'm like, yeah, he has to know what he's going to say is going to hit the public.
0: Exactly, yeah. Yeah, it seems like the way he was talking, it just doesn't sound like a leaked phone call, put it that way.
5: Yeah.
0: But it Yahoo News got the scoop on it, got leaked to Yahoo, which is another red flag in my opinion. It's like, oh, you're not going to Project Veritas or fucking anybody else. You're going to Yahoo right. News to leak it. It's like, okay. Because if it was anything worth leaking, Yahoo News would probably just not leak it.
5: Yeah, exactly.
0: Yeah.
7: The news over the last 24 hours, I think, has been somewhat downplayed about the Justice Department dropping charges against Michael Flynn. And the fact that there is no precedent that anybody can find for someone who's been charged with perjury just getting off scot-free. that's the kind of stuff where you begin to get worried that basic, not just institutional norms, but our basic understanding of rule of law is at risk. And you know, when you start moving in those directions, it can accelerate pretty quickly, as we've seen in other places. So I am hoping that all of you feel the same sense of urgency that I do. You know, whenever I've campaigned, I've always said, this is the most important election, especially, obviously, when I was on the ballot. Yeah, that always feels like it's the most important election. This one, I'm not on the ballot, but I am pretty darn invested. We got to make this happen.
0: So he's not on the ballot, but he's so invested that, yeah, like you said, Jay, sounds like he's kind of panicked a little bit. I'm not on the ballot, but I am very invested.
5: He's so invested that he didn't endorse a candidate. There's only one candidate.
0: Yeah, I mean, if I was him, I wouldn't endorse Biden either. I guess I got one more clip if you want to finish up the clips and just chit-chat after that.
5: Yeah, let's do it.
0: All right, I got you know
8: Robert Mueller, Russia investigation. Mueller investigation.
0: You know who Brian Stelter is? Old Brian Stelter.
5: Oh yeah, that.
0: He's as Alex Jones has pointed out, he looks like Jared Fogle, the Subway guy. He's got the same smile and eyes.
5: Oh my god.
0: So yeah, this is somebody made a supercut I know it was Free Beacon, I guess. Free Beacon made a supercut. And it starts off with Brian Seltzerwater criticizing everybody for being obsessed with the deep state and the Russia hoax. And then it follows him up like a bunch of clips of him being obsessed with the Russia hoax.
9: So disappointing to look at what we're seeing from right-wing media these days, where there's such an obsession with the deep state and these revelations about the Russia probe. Latest on the Robert Mueller Russia investigation. Mueller investigation. The Russia investigation. Trump's Russia ties. And Robert Mueller. The real Russia story. Russia probe. The ongoing Russia probe. Russia probe. The Russia investigation. But Mueller and the Russia probe. Russia synergies. They wonder if Russia has compromising information on the president. What is the source for the president's claim that they have found no collusion with Russia? He misspelled collusion. Every day we're trying to keep track of the drip, drip, drip of the Russia investigation. Drip, drip, drip, drip, drip, drip, drip, drip, drip, drip, drip, drip, Trump and Russia to see whether Trump was secretly working for Russia. To bring it back to Russia and Russia and Russia. Russia. Russia. Russia's Russia. Russia. Russia. Russia. Russia. Russia. Russia. Russia. Russia. Robert Mueller. Robert Mueller. Special Counsel Robert Mueller. Robert Mueller. Robert Mueller. Robert Mueller. Robert Mueller. Robert Mueller. Mueller investigation. Mueller report. Russia conspiracy.
10: Do you believe that he's colluding with Russia?
9: I wish I could just say no. He's definitely not. That's crazy.
0: But he is. He's definitely doing it. Oh, he's colluding with Russia. He's a Russia. Oh my God, Russia.
1: Marissa, Marissa, Marissa.
0: So, I don't know, like me, and this is just, I guess I'm basing this on like the what I've seen so far, but it seems like no matter how much proof comes out that Trump was basically an attempted coup happened, like he said, treason, like Trump has been calling it treason against the United States duly elected president. It seems like no matter how much evidence keeps coming out, it seems likely that nobody's going to jail. Like, I'm not convinced that Obama or Hillary or even, like, McCabe or Comey or Brennan will go to jail.
1: I don't see Obama going to jail, but I definitely think, like, Comey and McCabe would.
0: Well, McCabe supposedly already has indictments out that have been out for a long time, like multiple indictments on McCabe. Which I've seen multiple like prestigious lawyers say, yeah, like the Justice Department did not deny those indictments. They're already good to go, but I haven't seen even them get arrested yet. So,
1: yeah, true that. It's really weird. I don't know. Hopefully it all happens in like one mass wave where we just send these fuckers to jail.
2: That would be awesome, but I realistically don't see that happening. There's too much money and power at that level.
1: You're right.
2: Gonna be like one fall guy.
0: The McCabe will probably be the fall guy. I don't even know if Comey will take the hit, but yeah, in a just world, a lot of these people would be at least, you know, having to account for their crimes under oath, but that hadn't even happened yet. So I don't know. It seems like a Matthew Buddha pointed, like, I think he accurately described the QAnon thing as boomer hope porn. And
2: never heard that before.
1: Yeah.
0: But I kind of agree with him. It's like, I want QAnon to be real, but I haven't seen people going to jail like they should be for it to be real. Maybe I'm wrong.
1: So I think Q is real because, I've been reading the Q posts like since I can't believe nobody's really asked Trump about it, because to think that they've been posting almost as long as Trump's been president is pretty weird. But yeah. I remember they would like post about McCain and they would call him like no name. And then I heard Trump speak one time and he literally said, like, I'm not going to say his name when he was talking about John McCain. And that's kind of when I was like, OK, it might be like a little valid, I don't know, but it's just weird because I feel like any like sense of like any sense of Q being real only comes in these little weird drops or breadcrumbs or coincidences. And it's like, why won't the fucker just say like, hey, you know that guy you've been reading on 8chan for the past 2.5 years? It's actually like Dan Scavino.
0: Yeah, Dan Scavino. Yeah, no, that would be ideal. But the argument against that is, like, enough people in the public have to be woken up to know that the mainstream is lying to them because otherwise, yeah, when they do the mass arrests of the deep state and the satanic pedophiles, when all of them start going down on a big scale, then the media, if enough people still believe the media will spin it as, oh, Trump's declared martial law and he's arresting his political enemies. So,
5: right.
2: But if there is undeniable proof they've been involved in satanic, like, you know, pedophile shit, like, that should be enough to wake everybody up.
5: Right? Like, I don't know what it's going to take for people to wake up, like, at this point, when there's, like, so much, there's so much stuff, like, leading to it, and, like, if you just do your own research, but I guess the problem is people just don't want to do their own research, they just watch the MSM.
2: Exactly.
0: Well, more now like
2: Jeffrey
0: than ever.
2: Jeffrey Epstein should have been enough.
5: Yeah, come on, like, dude, and I can't get over the fact that that was, like, a popular meme, and it was, that was it. Like, it was just a meme. Oh, he didn't kill himself, and nothing really happened.
2: Yep, now it's gone. Now it was, like, last month's meme.
0: Yeah, that's true. Exactly. So, this is a clip. I know Caleb's already heard it, because we kind of covered it in our Trump versus Biden episode, but, I mean, somebody brought up a baby to the front of the audience that had a giant Q painted on their shirt, and Trump was like, look at him.
11: Look how happy that baby is.
0: And he was like, look at that baby. What a beautiful baby.
5: See, shit like that. Like, he's pointing out a Q baby. Like, why don't you just say some shit? Like, confirm it, dude.
0: Right. It's kind of like when like Elon Musk hasn't fully come out and said that the pandemic was a planned event to take away our freedoms. But he has been saying we're losing our freedoms. And Elon also made his Twitter profile picture from Deus Ex, which is a video game about how even in the game, they're called the Illuminati. And in that video game, the Illuminati release a planned lab-created virus to take away freedoms and control the global population. So it's like kind of the same thing with Trump with QAnon is the same thing with Elon and the plandemic. It's like, okay, so you made your profile picture a video game about how the Illuminati released a virus to control the population and take away freedoms. Why didn't you just come out and say it? You could say the same thing about Trump, where it's like, why don't you just come out and say that, you know, does that make sense?
5: Yeah.
0: Why don't you just come out and say Q is real?
5: Right. Yeah. Or at least, I feel like, I don't know, I don't think he would have a lot of his supporters out here looking foolish, supporting something that was like, I guess, maybe designed to make his supporters look dumb, unless it was real, you know?
0: Well, I'm
2: That makes sense. Like, he wouldn't want, like, his own people. Like, why would you send your own people out there just to look, just to feed into some kind of nonsense frenzy? There's got to be some truth behind it.
5: Yeah, like, if it was really crazy, he probably would have said something like, oh, these people are dumb. Because he calls out everybody else. Like, why won't he just call these QAnon retards out if they're really retards, you know?
2: Right. Exactly. And there's not, like, I mean, like, there's not that many of them either, like, to affect, like, voting or anything like that.
5: Yeah. It's not like he would, like, lose all of his base.
2: Yeah, he would just lose a small portion of
0: it. He would probably lose the most enthusiastic part of his base, but not, like, his whole base.
2: Yeah.
5: Yeah.
0: Because the most enthusiastic Trump supporters are Q people, I would say.
2: Some of them, yes. I mean, there's also, I mean, his main fan base is, like, the people that are, like, pretty far right and old school Republican, but not super, super far right. Because if you go too far right, then they start questioning everything Trump does that's not completely in line with what they believe.
5: Yeah.
0: Well, they're not. They're definitely, like, Trump's base is, I think, I don't know what the percentage would be, but it seems like most of it would be the anti, not just anti-Obama, but anti-Bush. Like,
5: yes,
0: a lot of the people like me that hated, like, Bush and his war on terror and, like, the his whole foreign policy and his economic policy, just like Obama's was the same thing Bush did. Like, I think that's a lot of where Trump's base comes from. So I don't think it's fair to say that they're all conservative.
2: You're right. You're absolutely right. They're not all, like, super conservative, but there's a large portion of them that are, like, the middle America kind of lower middle class economically people that always vote, like, conservative, and the people that were fed up with, like, the
0: I just farted in the mic. I didn't know if it would pick it up, but I think it did.
2: Yeah, I heard the shit out of that.
0: Nice.
2: But yeah. Here's what I'm trying to say. Pretty much all Q supporters are Trump fans, but not all Trump fans are Q supporters.
0: Yeah.
1: Yeah.
0: I hear that. That's reasonable.
12: It was all poop water.
2: Bill Gates and his poop water.
0: Bill Gates. So, okay, so I guess we got sidetracked. as far as Obamagate goes, like, I think we all agree Obama is not getting in trouble for this, but like, what about the public perception? Do you think like people are, now that there's more documentation of it, that people are actually on a nationwide scale realizing that Obama oversaw the illegal wiretapping of his political opponent?
2: No.
1: Well, I feel like it's solid information, like it is coming out and keeps coming out like that. I don't know why Obama wouldn't end up in jail, you know? Like, I guess it only because of, like, who he is, but I can't imagine a world where, like, the president is tweeting, Obamagate, Obama got caught, and everybody in his administration is culpable in the wiretapping, and then it goes straight to him. Like, he's got to be held responsible somehow, and I don't imagine him getting off away scot-free, but I also don't imagine him sitting in jail, but I don't know what the medium in between the two are, and it's weird.
2: He loses his position at Netflix.
1: My God.
0: Netflix fires. No, if anything, Netflix will give him a raise because they're owned by the Chinese. But I see what you're saying, though. It seems like Obama's gonna lose a lot of respect from a good chunk of the nation, kind of like how Reagan did for Fast and Furious. Or not Fast and Furious, that was Obama too. Obama did Fast and Furious. I meant how the Iran-Contra kind of ruined Reagan's legacy, but like the Republicans still consider Reagan to be awesome even though he sucked. I feel like it'll be the same thing. Like forever the right is gonna like have something to point out that as for why Obama sucked, but the left will always ignore that fact. I don't see just like even when like Trump said like to Hillary in the debate, like you'll be in jail because you'd be in jail. It was like even when he said that, I was like, yeah, that'd be. It goes back to like boomer hope porn. It's like I mean, even I would love to see Obama and Hillary in jail. Do I think it's gonna ever happen? No.
2: Right, and it's because these people have just, they're too far ingrained into everything. You can't send a president to jail.
0: Yeah.
2: Like that. That would look terrible. The whole country would, no one's going to support that.
0: Yeah.
1: You're right.
0: The only people, you can only send whistleblowers to jail. You can't send government officials to jail. When has a government official gone to jail?
1: Like Dennis Hastert went to like country club prison for a couple months.
0: Yeah, country club. That was the first example I was going to think of as Dennis Hastert. It's like, yeah, but it's like Hastert.
1: That's the only example I can think of.
0: Yeah. I mean, even Anthony Weiner got off scot-free for what he did, pretty much. Like, he was in, like, fake jail.
2: He got dragged through the mud. He didn't. Did he go to jail?
1: I didn't go to jail. I thought he went to jail, but it wasn't like a life sentence.
2: Oh, okay. I just thought he got dragged through the mud and had to, like, go into hiding.
1: Yeah, no, he served 18 months. That's what New York Times says.
2: Okay.
0: Nice.
2: But that's still, like, I mean, any, like, normal person that did that, you get fucking shanked in jail.
1: Yeah, exactly.
0: Yeah. Yeah. Well, I'm looking at Twitter right now, and hashtag subpoena Obama is trending.
1: Oh, interesting.
0: Yeah. That's one other, like, mark that under my list of things that I don't think will happen.
1: Yeah. We can't even get Hillary Clinton to sit down for a deposition.
0: Yeah, we're not gonna get Obama. Like, two judges said that, like, Judicial Watch like actually got to where she has to testify again about Benghazi, and like I heard that the judge ruled that Hillary has to testify about it. That was the last I heard of it. For all I know, it's never gonna happen. She's never gonna be under oath.
5: Yep. And then coronavirus happened, so yeah. I mean that's a perfect excuse to just not show up.
0: That actually perfect makes me
2: excuse to make everybody forget everything.
0: Yeah. So that's what we've been talking about this a little bit lately. The Biden versus Trump debates. Are they going to actually do that in person? Are they going to do it over Zoom? Are they going to have Trump and Biden debating over Skype or Zoom, or are they just going to cancel it and be like, "Well, we can't have the debates, so you'll just have to vote without any debates for the first time in American debate history."
5: Well, considering the fact that Joe Biden is a nominee, they would probably go for like no debates.
0: Yeah,
5: but if they did have it, I think the last debate with Biden and Sanders was like in person, but they had like no audience, so it was awkward. And
0: yeah, it was no audience, and it was six. They had the 6 feet separation between their two podiums.
5: Yeah,
2: yeah, they can't let Biden debate. There's no way.
5: Dude, he can't even form a sentence. Like, it would be just rude to watch Trump debate him.
2: It would be sad. It would be like, be like watching the bully on the playground pick on the polio kid.
5: Exactly.
2: It wouldn't be. It wouldn't even be fun to watch.
0: It kind of would be fun to watch, though.
2: Maybe at first, but I feel like it'd get kind of sad. Like when he was like when Trump dismantled Jeb. So efficiently, it'd be kind of like that.
5: Yeah. Dude, I can't believe Trump ended Jeb's campaign only by calling him low energy.
0: Low energy Jeb.
2: Low energy Jeb.
5: And then it's so funny that he had an exclamation point after his name, too, for all of his campaign gear.
0: Jeb. That's a good point. I didn't even think about it.
5: Force the energy. He was like, "Fuck! I know I'm low energy. Let me just throw in an exclamation point in there, and then everybody will say Jeb."
0: Jeb.
13: The reason is not just to help people who have or in fact are likely to get Alzheimer's.
0: I like to get Alzheimer's.
2: Play that one more time. I didn't hear all that.
13: And the reason is not just to help people who have or in fact are likely to get Alzheimer's.
2: Oh my God. My name's Joe Biden. That clip alone should be able to show you Biden just cannot debate. He can't get on stage with Trump and win.
0: Jeb Biden.
14: My name's Joe Biden. I'm running for President of the United States. Look me over. If you like what you see, help out. If not, vote for the other person.
5: Look me over.
0: Look me over. If not, vote for the other person. Fuck it.
2: I'm not that good.
0: Oh, man. back to Obamagate, man. Like, we're all on the same page. Like, more people now know that it happened, but nobody's going to jail for it unless it's somebody like McCabe.
5: Pretty much, yeah.
0: I feel like if
5: Obamagate blows over, there might be increased scrutiny for all of Obama's 8 years, and that might lead to, like, I don't know, more, I guess, people going to jail for, like, things like Fast and Furious, increased scrutiny on what he did with the IRS targeting, like, conservatives and then, like, spying on the AP journalists and shit, because that shit was all bad, and I feel like if one scandal blows open, then hopefully, like, we might have mainstream acceptance of these other things, despite him saying, "Oh, my administration was scandal-free."
0: Yeah. Look, here's the deal. I hope you're right. I hope you're right. I'll be happy if you are. I don't know what's going to happen. It seems... like there's a lot of shady people, even on the pro Trump side, that are acting like it's like, "Oh, we got him." Like, "Oh, it's like, it's a closed case." And it's like, I don't know, man. Like, a lot of us have been, we've known this has been going on, like the attempted coup against Trump, but like this victory dance that people are doing already, I'm skeptical of it.
1: Yeah, I definitely think it's way too early to be celebratory. But I think it's a good sign that Trump is tweeting Obamagate. I think that lets me know we're on the right path, hopefully.
0: Well, I'm with you there. Hopefully.
2: Definitely. I think, though, that taking everything with a grain of salt and looking at the track record of what happens with these kind of things, the easiest and most likely conclusion is that nothing will happen.
15: Putin.
1: I feel like we can't kind of like compare this situation to the past, because in the past there was never a Trump in office, you know.
2: That's true.
1: And if he's the guy we want him to be and think he might be, then hopefully we could change things.
0: Yeah, so okay, hopefully. So as far as because I like when Trump was running against Hillary, I hated Hillary, but I was kind of sleeping on Trump. I wasn't a Trump fan by any means. He's grown on me over the last couple years. But like, if you had to nail it down, Jay, like, what would you say are like good, like things that Trump's done that like are 100% like good, like he nailed it.
1: I think like his most important contribution to the American political field is him exposing the corporate media for being a fake news propaganda arm of the Democrat Party. Like that is his like top accomplishment in my eyes.
0: Yeah, or just he's even exposed Fox News for being like a corporate shill, so it's not even necessarily Democrats. I think he's just exposed the corporate media in general, but yeah, mainly being a extreme left-wing propaganda arm.
1: Yeah, and I think it's so beautiful how he can have like an arena full of boomers chanting CNN sucks. Like nobody could ever get away with that.
0: Yeah. That's true. Yeah, I remember one of my favorite conspiracy theories about Trump that was going on is like he was in Dallas, and it was the exact day. It was whatever 1963. It was like the exact same day of the year that Kennedy got shot in Dallas. Trump was doing a rally in Dallas.
1: Oh,
0: and so the theory was like they're gonna kill Trump. They're gonna assassinate him, and then. The QAnon people got a hold of this clip of Trump versus the Trump in the debates, Biden in the debates, and Biden says, "Here's the deal. The main thing we need to do is remove this president on the 23rd of November," and that turned out to be the day that Trump was doing a rally in Dallas, like a week or two after that. So, like, one of my favorite conspiracy theories that turned out to be totally fake was that, like, they were going to assassinate Trump in Dallas as like some kind of ritual because that's when Kennedy got assassinated in Dallas. Like all these people were like, oh yeah, they're going to do it.
1: I wouldn't put it past them. I thought Obama was going to get assassinated low key.
0: You thought or hoped?
1: started off thought kind of more on the hope side.
0: Hope and change.
1: Yeah, for real.
0: Fuck. Let me see if I can find. I just want to listen to this Boondock song that you tweeted out.
1: Oh my god, that shit is so funny,
0: dude. I hadn't seen that episode in years, and you tweeted out, and I was like, oh my god.
1: Yeah, I forgot about it, and then somebody had like replied to the first tweet just with like. Like they just mentioned the song, and then I looked it up and had to post it.
0: I don't know if I can find it. It's probably way back in the archives, isn't it?
1: Let me see. I can probably DM it to you really quick. Like I only tweeted that shit like a week ago, which is crazy. I got like 4,000 followers in a week.
0: Dude, yeah, no, that's the first time I saw you.
1: That shit's so funny. Everybody hates Don Lemon, apparently.
0: Dude, oh, God, Don Lemon. Yeah, do you listen to No Agenda?
5: I do not. Should I?
0: Yes. That dude. Oh, yeah. It's so good. They
2: are spot on about a lot of things.
0: Because when you tweeted this, you tweeted this, I must have sent this to like 10 different people.
5: Hell yeah, that's hilarious.
0: Because I had totally forgotten about like how good the here it is. Here we go. Things weren't working. You said, hey, bro, Don Lemon, I got the perfect song for you. And it was right, like, I don't know if Caleb probably doesn't even know about this. Don Lemon went on this whole rant. Or actually, let's, okay. can we just play the Don Lemon rant before we play this?
5: Yeah, you got to.
0: Yeah. So Don Lemon's on CNN talking about how Trump's just jealous of Obama, basically.
16: What is it about President Obama that really gets under your skin? Is it because he's smarter than you? Better educated? Made it on his own? Didn't need daddy's help? Wife is more accomplished? Better looking? I don't know. What is it? What is it about him? That he's a black man that's accomplished, became president. That he punked you on the whole birth certificate thing. What is punked it about you? Him?
0: Punked you.
5: I think Trump just is wondering. The one who punked Obama. Like, yeah.
0: Dude, Don Lemon, man. So you said, apparently. "Quote unquote news these days is apparently just some gay whining on TV."
5: This I'll say a gay nigga whining on TV.
0: Yeah. I didn't want to. I left out that one word, but
5: it's no, so it's funny.
0: It's like, true though. It's fucking true. But
5: like everybody who was laughing at that was just like some middle aged white person, and I just thought that was the funniest shit.
0: Yeah, I wish I was middle-aged. I'm just a white person. I can't.
5: You'll get there one day.
0: Yeah. My birthday was yesterday, so I'm getting close. 26. I just need like 10 more years and I'll be good. 5 to 10 more years.
5: I honestly thought I was going to get banned for calling Don Lemon a gay nigga whining on TV, but I'm still here. So.
0: Yeah, no, as long as you stay away from criticizing 5G or vaccines, they'll probably let you do what you want.
5: Yeah, you're right.
0: But yeah, then you, this is what I was looking for. It's like you said, hey, bro, Don Lemon, I got the perfect song for you. And it's one of the classic Boondocks episodes. This came out 2008 before Obama got elected, if I'm correct.
5: Yeah.
0: Like it's an old episode. Yeah. Like before his first term.

0: So it's Will.i.am and Thugnificent. Right. It's okay to ride that dick just as long as it's Barack. Yeah. So, the Boondocks. The Boondocks is so good. But yeah, like I saw that in about died. Don Lemon is like
1: perfect.
0: There's been plenty of like straight up dipshits. Brian Stelter, Oliver Darcy, Chris Cuomo, even Wolf Blitzer. Yeah. Like when Wolf Blitzer was like Rand Paul was on CNN talking to Wolf Blitzer, and Rand Paul said, "Well, I don't think that we should base our foreign policy on how much money weapons companies are going to make. I think we should worry about human lives being destroyed." And Wolf Blitzer goes, "So for you, it's more about a moral thing and not all the people that would lose their jobs at Raytheon and Halliburton."
2: Shut the fuck up, he said that.
0: Yeah, I can find that clip. And it's like, it's so like, I there's no shortage of dipshits at CNN, but like Don Lemon has got to be one of the worst. Like Don Lemon is like straight up just like any way he can cause division, he'll do it.
1: Yep. 100%.
0: Like do you remember his Kevin Hart rant? Like when he was talking about Kevin Hart about like breaking a doll box, he's like, Kevin, you know
1: what the fuck?
0: Do you remember that?
3: No.
0: Dude, Don Lemon, when Kevin Hart had, here we go. Don, this is from CNN's own YouTube page. Don Lemon makes emotional appeal to Kevin Hart. Because Kevin Hart, remember when he was going to host the Oscars?
1: Oh, yeah, and then they found his old tweets?
0: Yeah, he had these tweets about, like, if I found out my son was gay, I'll break a doll box, a doll house over his head. So like Don Lemon does this like condescending, pleading, like 10-minute thing on CNN about how like Kevin Hart's a homophobe and he needs to like apologizing won't be enough.
4: A comedian used to say that, Joan Rivers used to say it, and the reason I'm saying it is because we want to talk about another comedian, Kevin Hart. So this is something that's important to me. So can we talk about Kevin Hart?
0: I never thought Kevin Hart was funny and never really liked him, but after this I became a Kevin Hart fan just because of Don Lemon shitting on Kevin Hart. I was like, I'm now a Kevin Hart fan.
1: Right.
4: And it's important to me, it's important to the LGBT community, and it's important to the Black community, and I am a proud member of both. So I feel obligated to speak out on this issue. I see problems that need solving and they need to be addressed, and conversations that we need to have. And I have to start with what has been going on with Kevin Hart. He stepped down from hosting the Oscars last month after tweets from 2009 and 2011 resurfaced with derogatory language.
0: Okay, so wait, CNN has the tweets pulled up now. So can I just read them verbatim?
1: Yeah.
0: All right, Kevin Hart replying to Wayne 215. It's Kevin Hart. LMAO. I'm gonna read these verbatim. LMAO. That's why you sweat for no reason, you fat faced fag. I don't know what he's doing. Here's another one. Yo, if my son comes home and tries to play with my daughter's dollhouse, I'm gonna break it over his head and say in my voice, stop, that's gay. Why does Damian Wayne's profile pic look like a gay billboard for AIDS? Boom, I'm on fire tonight. So that was the best three tweets of all of Kevin Hart's tweets that they could come up with.
1: When were the tweets? Like, what, like 2009 or something?
0: Yeah, 2009, 2008, and the other one I don't see a date for. It's just like, it's like just the fact that like I just love it when people like Don Lemon or Chris Cuomo will, or especially Brian Stelter, Oliver Darcy, it's like you're spending your hour long news segment complaining about what someone tweeted, and they're a comedian.
3: Right? What they tweeted like what 5 years ago?
0: At this point, it was more than that. It was probably like 8 years ago at that point. Maybe more than that. 8 to 10 years That's ago.
3: It's not even close to news.
0: Yeah. It's hilarious.
4: Referring to gay people and disparaging comments about sexuality. But it's not just tweets. Hart used to talk about making sure that his son wasn't gay in his stand-up routine. Watch this.
0: Watch
5: every kid has a gay moment, okay? Every kid. But when it happens, you gotta nip it in the bud. You gotta stop it right then. Hey, stop! That's gay! I turned back around to check on my son again. A little boy was grinding on my son's ass. He was like this. I didn't know what to do. I panicked. I knocked them both down.
4: So
0: that's funny. That's
1: funnier when he says it too.
0: but Don, like, I don't even think Kevin Hart's that funny, but like, it's funny. But like, Don Lemon, as soon as that stand-up set comes back, it comes back to Don Lemon's like stern face, like smash cuts back to him. And he's just like, oh my God, I can't believe Kevin Hart said that.
4: And here's Hart telling his side of the story to Ellen.
0: To Ellen? Here's Kevin Hart telling his side of the story to Ellen.
5: The next morning, after a day full of congratulations and celebrations, I'm hit with an onslaught on social media of my past coming back up again. Literally the next morning.
6: Mm-hmm.
5: Not even a full 24 hours to glow in the glory

0: Well, Vulture is an entertainment news website from New York Magazine. They did an investigation and found all the times that Hart addressed any of the things that he may have done to offend gay people. What they did not find was an apology or the words, "I'm sorry." We couldn't find one either. And if you can find one, honestly, feel free to send it our way and we will handle it.
1: handle it.
2: Don't worry, Don Lemon's handling it, guys.
3: This is what, like, CNN. CNN now involves, like, the top CNN hosts supposedly scouring the internet to find an apology from a stand-up comedian about a joke they made 10 years ago. That's CNN primetime news now.
2: Oh my god. I can't believe watch that shit. They get so much money. They get paid to bitch on TV.
3: It's I can't, I just, I, it speaks for itself. Like, anything I say about this is just dwarfed by how ridiculous it is in general. But one thing I will say about Kevin Hart is midgets are supposed to be funny, and he usually isn't.
4: Oh my god.
3: I'm much more of a Dave Chappelle kind of guy.
2: Yeah.
3: Kevin Hart is like the least funny midget of all time.
0: It is true that some of his old jokes had been addressed. In 2015, Kevin told Rolling Stone that he wouldn't tell homophobic jokes anymore. He said that he wouldn't tell them anymore because, and this is a quote, the times weren't as sensitive as they are now.
2: Yeah.
0: Okay. Sensitivity, though, is not an apology. And remember, he said the Academy gave him an ultimatum. Apologize or don't host the Oscars.
5: So I just got a call from the Academy, and that call basically said, Kevin, apologize for your tweets of old, or we're going to have to move on and find another host. Talking about the tweets from 2009, 2010. I chose to pass. I passed on the apology. The reason why I passed is because I've addressed this several times.
0: Okay, so when given an opportunity to apologize again, Kevin said he wouldn't, so no Oscars. For many in the gay community, but especially in the black community, okay, the Twitter apologies or explanations on Ellen have fallen flat. I'm sure you've seen what folks are saying. If you haven't, check it out. Too many, they
3: check it out. Just check it out real quick.
0: And that he has somehow turned himself into a victim instead of acknowledging the real victims of violent and sometimes deadly homophobia. Kevin, if anything, this is the time to hear other people out, to understand why they might have been offended. And I don't see any meaningful outreach to the LGBT community. Not that I know of. Maybe you do it privately, and if you do, then I congratulate you, but nothing that you have spoken of.
3: This is 4 minutes in. There's 10 more minutes of Don Lemon bitching at Kevin Hart for jokes he made and bitching at his quote-unquote half-ass apology. And I've watched enough Don Lemon to know that that's like his whole fucking show. Like, his whole show, like, Don Lemon's whole show is like basically like, I can't believe that everyone doesn't agree with me and that everyone doesn't kiss my ass because I am a gay minority. Like, that's like his Don Lemon is, yeah. It's bad, dude. Somebody needs to put a stop to it.
2: I can't believe how long he's been on TV, too. I feel like that dude's been fucking on CNN for like a decade now.
3: There's always some gold. There's always some straight up gold. He had that pastor come on. You know who I'm talking about?
2: No, I don't think so.
3: We can switch gears. I don't want to get down a Don Lemon rabbit hole unless you're really that interested.
2: Yeah, fuck Don Lemon.
3: Fuck Don Lemon.
4: Put him in the trash.
3: Yeah, throw him away.
2: Hate Don Lemon.
3: Yeah, at a certain point, it's like I'm just wasting time talking about Don Lemon. But there's
2: damn,
3: some bad.
2: He's been with CNN since 2006. Holy shit.
4: Whoa.
2: Right?
4: 14 years old.

0: Lemon.
1: He had a pastor. He had like this older pastor on, talking about Trump's response to like the African American community, and like the
0: Yeah.
1: pastor was like, he was Don Lemon just
0: Was it
1: spends like 5 minutes.
0: Bill Owens?
1: I'm not sure. Don Lemon just like spends most of the time trying to get the guy to like basically just like shit on Trump. Like it's like
0: Yeah.
1: it went around for a while. I can't remember the name of the guy. But yeah, I think we already agreed anyways not to focus on Don Lemon anymore, so somebody change gears for me before I go back to Don Lemon.
2: Today
1: Actually, I
2: with
1: found it.
2: 20.
1: Actually, I found it. Too late. It's too late.
0: All right. We'll stay here for a little bit.
1: Stay on Don Lemon for a second. So this, yeah, this is a pastor that Don Lemon had on this week.
2: President met today with 20 African American pastors and faith leaders behind closed doors at the White House. Joining me now, one of those pastors, Reverend Bill Owens, is the
1: Bill
2: founder and
1: Owens.
2: president of the Coalition of African American Pastors. Pastor, thank you so much for joining us. Good evening to you. What did the president say about his attacks against these leaders of color, and did any of the faith leaders raise concerns about that?
3: Well, I think something was said in passing. I don't tune in to negative talk from any side. So some things were mentioned, and I took the position that we as black pastors should go down to Baltimore and see what we can do to help. I'm not going to criticize if there's a need, because I was born poor. When I was up until I was 8 years old, I lived in a two-room house, no water, no lights, a potbelly stove in the middle of the kitchen, and until I was 8 years old.
2: But,
3: And so
2: Pastor,
3: I
2: listen,
3: know
2: for the
3: poverty.
2: we have a delay, so pardon me for that. So I just want to, just for
1: So first of all, Don Lemon just interrupts him and blames it on a delay. He's like, I was not talking about that. I was like, we have a delay. Sorry about that. We have a delay. So I just want to change the subject.
0: That's so funny.
1: it's like he's, if you look at it, like what he's sitting behind, it looks like he's in the middle of a casino. Because all the CNN anchors are like sheltered in place now, supposedly. So they have a green screen behind them. Who's cracking open a beer? I need a drink.
0: That's me. I'm on Yingling number one, two, three, four.
1: Nice. I'm gonna stir up my margarita that I forgot about and keep drinking that. What are you drinking on, Jay?
4: I'm gonna have to drink the next time. It's like 1 o'clock. I was not prepared to drink.
1: I keep forgetting you're like 4 hours behind us.
4: Yeah.
2: For the sake of time, and I don't mean to cut you off here, the question was, what did the
4: Sure.
2: president say about his attacks against those leaders of color, and did any of the faith leaders raise concerns about that?
3: I don't remember him saying anything about colored leaders, leaders that are colored. There were some things discussed, said, but I don't remember him referring to leaders of color.
2: Did anybody there raise concerns about what he has been saying lately about people like Elijah Cummings or anyone?
1: So it's not as good as if you don't see it, but like Don Lemon is visibly getting pissed that this pastor is
0: Yeah.
1: not saying that Trump is a racist piece of shit. Like Don Lemon's
0: What
1: like, I'm leading you into every question and you're not going along with
0: God. Right.
3: Well, that was not the purpose of the meeting today. Today the meeting was, how can we help the black community? That is my concern. That was the purpose of the meeting. That is the reason I came to Washington, and that is my focus, helping our inner city young people, especially our children, our young people.
2: So the president tweeted today that he was looking forward to his meeting with wonderful inner city pastors. Any concern for you that the president used this meeting with black leaders to insulate himself from that criticism?
3: I don't think so. I don't think that at all, because I've been to the White House 4 times in 5 months. So it was nothing about insulating him from anything. He wanted to hear from us what our concerns were and what he could do to help us.
2: So, Pastor, you've said some controversial things before in 2012.

0: You equated President Obama's support of same-sex marriage to supporting child molestation. You later walked that back. But that in itself is an outrageous statement. Why should anyone take you seriously?
1: I've never said that. I have never said that. I had a difference with Obama about same-sex marriage. I've never mentioned a child about President Obama. Never, never, never. If I did, find it.
2: He says, if I did find it, and then Don Lemon rolls his eyes and does not try to find it and changes the subject.
3: Of course not, because he's not a fucking journalist.
2: Yeah, dude, Don Lemon, oh, God, I don't want to say I hate Don Lemon, but, like, he is not a journalist. That's the nice way to put it.
3: Yeah.
1: I've never said that.
0: This is a quote, okay, if you watch the men who have been caught having sex with little boys, you will note that all of them will say that they were molested as a child, Owen said at a news conference in 2012. For the president to condone this type of thing is irresponsible. He later walked those comments back, saying he didn't think the president was condoning molestation. Is that not correct?
1: That is correct. I've never felt the president was doing that. As a matter of fact, the president is a gentleman. We had a deep conversation with one of his key assistants to talk about the things that we disagreed with him on. And the only thing I disagreed with President Obama on was same-sex marriage. That's the only thing. Then reporters tried to get me to go into other avenues, and I would not do it because I feel same-sex marriage was ungodly. And I
2: okay, so just that alone, like the fact that this pastor literally just said he agrees with Obama on everything other than same-sex marriage, and yet that's still not enough to be on the Obama team.
3: Right.
2: Apparently, it's like, I agree with Obama on everything except same-sex marriage, but that's still not enough. Like, you're still anti-Obama. You only agree with 99% of them. So we're going to trash you on CNN here. Fucking ridiculous.
4: Yeah, and he was like, Lemon went on the attack as soon as he wasn't like, as soon as the pastor wasn't compliant there.
2: Yeah, well, he was like, on the attack like, from the start.
4: That was like nasty.
2: Yeah. Yeah, it keeps getting worse, too.
1: I took that position then, I take it now.
0: So, I know it's hard for you. You think it's hard to believe that Trump is racist. But he's repeatedly used racially charged language. He consistently attacks black and brown elected leaders. So why is that hard to believe, Pastor?
1: Well, I find President Trump leaders of all colors. He attacks who he will. He's his own man. And I can't dictate what he should or should not do. But he does not just attack black people. He attacks anybody. And you know it.
2: And you know it.
0: So as a man of faith, as a Christian, you're saying he attacks anyone. It sounds like you're condoning attacks. Is that Christianly or godly?
3: Oh, God.
1: I'm just stating a statement of fact. I'm not condoning anything. I'm stating a statement of fact. President Trump does not pick the people he attacks because of color. He attacks anybody he feels needed.
0: And is that okay with you?
1: Well, I'm not good, but I've been attacked. Let me tell you something. Let me give you a little background. I was in seminary, and I started recruiting students for this university, and I got criticism from my leaders, from many ministers. Why are you down at that white man's school? So I'm used to criticism. I couldn't believe it. We started out with 3 students and put 400 students in a university, inner city students, that this ministry, CAAP, was born out of, which was Give Me a Chance Ministry, asking the university to give these students a chance to go to college.
0: So
1: students,
0: Pastor,
1: who had no idea they could even go to college.
0: I appreciate your giving me your biography. I do, but for the sake of time, because I don't have a lot of time with you, I have a lot of show ahead. What does that have to do with this
1: right
0: president?
1: Okay, then.
2: Oh, God.
1: I was criticized then, and I'm criticized now, directly or indirectly, for meeting with the president. What I'm trying to say is I do what I can to help our young people, wherever that is, however that is. And I have an agenda to help our black young people and poor people of any color throughout this country. I've done it, and I'm going to do it again.
5: What the fuck is going on?
1: And I will work with the president on that agenda.
0: Did you work with President Barack Obama on that agenda?
1: I work with all presidents on that agenda. All presidents. I work with anybody that wants to help this country and help our inner city young people. I don't want them to have to go through what I went through to get where I am. Thank God I'm blessed. Starting from nothing on the other side of scratch, I have 3 university degrees. I thank God for that because God blessed me in this great country.
0: Pastor Owens, again, thank you so much for coming on. I appreciate your time.
2: Come on, dude. That was I found, like, when I first searched it on Twitter, the first thing that came up was Donald Trump Jr. tweeted out that video. So that goes to show you how well it worked out in CNN and Don Lemon's favor. But yeah, that's
4: yeah. It just made Lemon look like just ridiculous.
2: Yeah, it's like no matter how nice the pastor tried to be or how cool he was about it, Don Lemon was like, "Well, don't you think that that makes you a piece of shit?" That's like it's fucking ridiculous. That's enough, Don Lemon. Though that was probably my bad redirecting. We were on Obamagate before that, right?
3: I think so. Yeah.
2: My bad. So what's going on with that? What's going on with that whole thing?
3: Hopefully jail.
2: But if Lyndon Johnson and George H.W. Bush didn't go to jail for the Kennedy assassination, what makes us think that Obama or Hillary are going to face any repercussions?
3: Obama is a black guy. That might be the reason why he might face jail time.
2: Dude, it's like the first president to go to jail, also the first black president. I hope you're wrong.
3: So fucked up.
2: I hope you're wrong, because I'm gonna, like, now that you've put that thought in my head, I'm gonna feel bad if Obama does go to jail. I'm gonna feel bad about it.
3: Right? White privilege strikes again.
2: Fucking Whitey, dude, the white devil. Ah, shit. That's funny. I didn't even consider that.
3: It's like, I try not to.
2: It's like, I guess that makes sense though. Like, if there's gonna be a first, if any president goes to jail, the first president, the first black president, is the first black jailed president. I guess. I hope that's not the case.
3: Yes, we'll have to try another fucking minority. Maybe we'll have a Hispanic president.
2: As long as it's not a Chinese president, I'm good with any of the other races.
3: Yeah, dude. Oh man, I can't believe people were going to vote for Andrew Yang.
2: I have 3 close friends that were all in on Yang.
3: Dude, Yang had so much momentum too.
2: Yeah,
3: crazy.
4: I liked him for a little bit until he actually started explaining how he wanted to do stuff. Damn. Ideas he had were good, but the way he wanted to do them were just terrible.
2: Yeah, it was like, we need a universal basic income, but instead of taking a small chunk of the military budget and surveillance state budget, we're gonna keep that all in place, and we're just gonna fucking tax you from your paycheck to pay for it. And that's where I was like, what? It's like, yeah, no, fuck you.
4: We'll just tax you and then devalue the money so that it's just, you're just still sitting at zero.
2: Yeah. If we take your money, but then we give it back to you, then it's fair. Oh, okay. That sounds great. Thanks, Mr. Yang.
4: Other than that, though, what I liked about Yang was he had, at least was addressing concerns about automation in, like, manufacturing fields and stuff like that.
2: Right.
4: Like, he was the only one talking about, like, how the shift is going to, like, change from, like, there's all these, like, jobs that millions of people have right now that are going to totally shift to being completely automated. Like, no people are going to be required for them. And he was the only one talking about that kind of stuff. And I like that about him. But that was
2: It's the same thing with Bernie. It's like with Bernie had the same thing. It's like your diagnosis of the problem, I agree with, but your antidote, your solution to the problem is where we differ. Same thing with Yang. Like, it's like, oh, we need a, like, he had on his website until he got so much pressure to take it off. He removed it, but never apologized. Andrew Yang had the news and information ombudsman section of his campaign website where we're going to set up a new branch of government to tell you what the real news and what the fake news is.
3: Oh, my God.
2: It's like, what could go wrong? And they were going to fine you and shut you down if they didn't, if, like, it wasn't, like, officially approved.
4: Congratulations. You are a government approved news organization.
2: Yeah. So that was the biggest red flag for Yang for me. It's like, I would much rather not get any government checks in the mail and keep my freedom of speech and still be able to watch InfoWars than fucking have to get the government to let me tell me what I can watch. It's like, no thanks. I don't want free
4: I'm
2: money.
4: I'm not for any kind of more, like, anything that the government controls, I'm pretty much against it. There's no reason for them to try to control.
3: But people are like, no, government, control me more. Tell me what to do. Tell me what to watch. Tell me who's fake. Tell me who is accurate.
2: Yeah.
4: Please, government, I can't think for myself.
2: Please. Sucking on the big old government teddy.
3: Come on.
5: I am a high-priced Washington lobbyist peddling influence. Who wants candy?
2: I really hope King of the Hill comes back.
4: I think that's what we all really aspire to be, is Dale Gribble. I think Dale that's Gribble. What we all want.
2: Yeah, no, I agree.
6: Who wants to know?
7: Did you reply, who wants to know?
6: Yes.
2: I'm looking at the wrong checklist here. I'm still looking at the apocalypse checklist. Well, hey, shit, Jay, while you're here, man, might as well talk to you about the apocalypse.
3: Yeah, let's do it.
2: So we talked about nukes.
3: Yep.
2: We talked about viruses.
3: Okay.
2: We talked about 2012, the end of the Mayan calendar. We talked about man-made climate change.
3: All right, fuck that.
2: We talked about the Book of Revelations. Mark of the Beast shit.
3: Interesting.
2: The only ones we're missing... Oh, we talked about asteroids a little bit. So we're missing zombies and CERN, Hadron Collider, and then, like, other cosmic events.
3: Oh, dude. A CERN apocalypse would be tight. I don't know what the fuck CERN is doing with that collider, but it would be cool.
2: Open up black holes, man. World. Open up black holes, bro.
3: Zombies would also be sick. But I don't think zombies are real. Like,
2: not yet.
3: I don't ever see it happening.
4: Not until somebody invents one.
2: But you got to admit, a zombie apocalypse. A zombie apocalypse still more likely than man-made climate change. I think we could all agree.
3: Oh yeah, for sure. Yeah. I can see zombies within 12 years before the world ending in 12 years.
2: Yeah. Exactly. Exactly. Mm-hmm. I don't know, like, looking, because we were recording the apocalypse episode before you Skyped in, so, yep. Like, I'll give you what our ratings were. Nukes, scale of 1 to 10, which most, like, how likely is this apocalypse to destroy all mankind? For nukes, Caleb put an 8 out of 10, I put a 6 out of 10. Virus, we both put 9 out of 10 because it could be a man-made bioweapon or it could be a regular virus. But a virus seems like the easiest way to, like, discreetly kill a bunch of people without, like, somebody tracing it back to you.
3: Okay, makes sense.
2: 2012, the end of the Mayan calendar. The year 2012, ending all mankind, we took a really brave and unprecedented choice and both gave that a 0 out of 10 likelihood just because it's 2020 now and it hadn't happened yet. So.
3: Right, 8 years later.
2: Yeah. climate change, we gave a 3 out of, both gave a 3. Okay. Which, but it's not, I think, Caleb, when we picked 3 out of 3, that could include like non-man-made stuff, like, right, just general pollution.
4: Yeah. Like my thing was like a chemical company producing something that ends up being way more toxic than they think, and then they just keep pumping it out and then dumping it into like water or something like that.
2: Right. Yeah, we didn't get to zombies yet, so on 1 to 10, that's still blank. Book of Revelations, like a biblical Armageddon, we both put a 5.
8: Yeah.
2: And we didn't finish the asteroids, cosmic events, or CERN Hadron Collider yet. So I don't know. Of all that, what's the most likely you think, Jay, that's gonna like end the world? You got a nukes, virus, 2012, climate change, zombies, biblical apocalypse, asteroids, CERN.
3: I think either like biblical apocalypse or climate change.
2: What? Oh, it's a really? Game changer now. It's a game changer.
3: Because I feel like, I don't know, I feel like, I don't want to say climate change, but like, I guess it's the most unpredictable. I don't know. I don't really know what could happen with the climate. I don't see like a virus being super deadly.
2: Or even like nuclear war.
3: Nah, because I think if we would have gone to nuclear war, we would have already done that.
2: I agree with you. I actually do. We were talking about that earlier.
3: I feel like we like kind of like grew out of our teenager with nukes phase. You know, now we're like young adults with nukes, more mature.
4: I like that analogy.
2: But somebody that hit puberty Go ahead.
4: Global climate change?
3: Why
4: is that the most likely?
3: I don't know, because like, what if like another ice age happens or some shit? Like, what are we gonna do then? You know.
4: Mm-hmm.
3: That seems like the most like realistic. As much as I would want to see zombies attacking everybody, I don't know how like real that would actually happen.
4: Yeah, because for the zombie thing anyways, the only way I've ever been able to wrap that around in my mind is like if there's a like some sort of virus mixed with a parasite.
3: Yeah.
4: That like could attach to a person and then kind of like keep, because like that exists, like there's some kind of like spider mite that can control, like it infects, I think it's ants, and it can like control their brain once it attaches to them. Yeah, it's freaky as hell.
3: Dude, imagine like a virus that turned everybody into like venom zombies.
2: Oh shit, like Spider-Man shit.
3: Yes.
4: Oh, that'd be oh man.
3: That shit would be tight.
2: I've been just
4: that'd be pretty cool. You walk outside, there's just venoms everywhere.
2: I'm just still trying to like get over like replaying Portal 2. I don't need venom zombies in my life.
9: You know, when they talk about a tipping point, you know, are we talking about a tipping point that could trigger a climate change, a disastrous, catastrophic climate change, as being a few parts million more of CO2? Or is a tipping point really a mile-wide asteroid slamming into the Earth at 100 times the speed of a rifle bullet? That could be a tipping point, my friend. Jeez. And
2: so that's where I stand on it. I stand by that.
4: Like the asteroid?
2: I am not worried about a climate tipping point. I am worried about an asteroid impact tipping point.
4: Man, that's so random though.
3: Right?
4: Like, I mean, it's an asteroid coming out of space. It's just a flying object coming out of space.
2: Yeah, but
4: it's not like you can predict. I mean, you can watch it come towards you, but that's about it.
2: Yeah, but it's the amount of, it doesn't matter. I'm not talking about like what's the easiest to stop in the long term. It's like what's the easiest to prepare for. If, let's say, for the sake of argument, climate change, man-made climate change is real. I don't think it is. Let's just say it is.
3: Yeah.
2: For the sake of argument.
4: Okay.
2: We still got 12 years till the tipping point.
3: True.
2: Asteroid
4: all the time in the world.
2: Asteroid, yeah. And no, that's just the that's just 12 years till the tipping point. Doesn't mean the end of the world. It just means 12 years till we can't reverse it. Now an F5 fucking asteroid, bro. I mean, fuck, bro. I mean, come on, bro. An asteroid, man. Like, what
4: but
2: are you
4: going to
2: do?
4: Like the of Armageddon's.
2: Are you going to like when an asteroid when an asteroid the size of Texas is coming into Earth? The exact plot of the movie Armageddon. Are you really going to get Owen Wilson, Steve Buscemi, and Bruce Willis and Ben Affleck to fucking like fly up there and like drill a nuke into the middle of the asteroid and blow it up?
4: That would be so awesome. Like, I would love to live in that timeline.
3: Hey, it might be this timeline with how fucking weird things are going. Who knows?
4: That's very true.
2: Space Force.
4: Oh, that'd be badass.
2: That's why Space Force. That's why Space Force is here, man.
3: Dude, what the fuck is happening with the Space Force?
2: I have a T-shirt. I have a Space Force T-shirt. That's what's happening.
3: Nice.
2: You know, I don't know. What do you think, Jay? What do you think is going on with Space Force?
3: I don't know. I mean, there has to be some reason why we created the fucking branch of a military called the Space Force. Might be some intergalactic shit going on.
2: Space Force.
4: Oh, hey, this might be why Space Force exists. Because that all came around the time that Elon Musk was talking about the reusable rockets and going to Mars and stuff. That might be like the control group or whatever, like the police force that they'll send to Mars whenever we can actually go to Mars. Huh?
2: I'm not going to say no. I'm going to say it's possible.
3: Yeah.
4: I mean, seems like pretty logical.
3: It's all up in the air, if I say so myself.
4: It's like a pun.
2: Oh, wait, no, it is literally up in the air. Oh, oh, oh. Oh, shit. I should have had the... man, sorry. I didn't have this ready at the time. There you go. It's all up in the air. Well, I'm a little bit drunk. Didn't realize how long we've been going. We about hit 2 hours right now, fellas.
3: Wow, yeah, that was a strong call.
2: I had no idea. All right. I felt like a half hour we just did. So, y'all want to do a part two here again in about a month from now?
3: Yeah, dude, I would be down. I had fun.
2: Word.
4: Let's
2: yeah,
4: do it
2: next time.
3: And I won't be. I won't be doing shit. I'll be stuck in the house. I can't go outside. It's illegal to have fun.
2: Must suck to be in California, man.
3: I know, but I'll have a beer next month too. Next call.
2: Okay, yeah. Hey. We can go a little later in too. Yeah.
3: Solid.
2: yeah, we'll start up later so you don't have to morning drink. But yeah, man. but yeah, dude, we got Patriot J, man. Come back again soon.
3: Hell yeah. What thank you guys for plug? Having me, dude.
4: Thanks this for being here, man.
2: Yeah, dude, this was fun. Wait, so you're at Sir Hottest on Twitter.
3: Yes, sir.
2: What else can we I'll put more any links you got in the show notes, whatever else you want me to plug, man.
3: That's it. Just Twitter, really.
2: YouTuber. Okay. So, like we always do, what did we learn today?
3: That Don Lemon is a bitch.
2: Don Lemon's a bitch.
4: Yeah.
2: I wouldn't even go as far to say a faggot.
3: Probably will not go to jail.
2: Yeah. Okay. Let me, I got a pen and paper right here. Don Lemon equals bitch.
3: There we go.
2: Obama equals no. Jail. All right. Anything else?
3: I think that's it.
2: That's probably the most important.
4: probably all gonna die in the apocalypse one day.
3: Yeah.
2: Not us though. It'll be our kids. If history tells us anything.
3: True that.
2: All right, Don Lemon's a bitch. Obama equals no jail. Zombies Oh, okay. Here's one thing we should talk about real quick before we wrap it up, because I think we meant to talk about this but didn't. The plandemic.
3: Ooh. Mm. The Wuhan Chinese Corona Kung Flu virus.
2: Ping pong ching chong.
4: Kung flu.
2: My marg's almost empty. It is empty.
3: Some people are calling coronavirus the Holocaust. that was just in my mentions 4 minutes ago.
2: The Holocaust.
3: I tweeted yesterday. I tweeted, how come all the essential employees aren't getting sick? And that shit like blew up randomly. And then so I tweeted this morning. I was like, yesterday I asked a simple question about the virus and people were on here mad at me like I denied the Holocaust or something. And then, yeah, she chimes in. She's like, well, yeah, some folks are referring to it as the Holocaust. You might as well.
2: That's good. I like that. I like that. Not not that I'm a pro-Holocaust or anti-Jew, but I do still like that joke. Is that what you have to say nowadays? Is that like the you have to clarify, right?
3: Pretty much. Like, while this is a funny joke, I do not necessarily agree with the views of the...
2: Is this thing on?
4: Hello?
2: Yeah. I'm here. All right. I gotta take a piss real bad, but yeah, let's... let's do this again later on. Thanks again, Mr. Patriot J, Mr. J, for being here.
3: Nice to virtually meet you guys.
2: Yes.
4: Jay, nice to meet you too.
2: Dude, it was fun. Next time we'll be a little more less, we'll be a little more sober and more prepared next time. Put it that way.
4: I'm not going to promise the sober thing.
3: I'll be less sober. So.
2: Okay. Well, it'll cancel out.

agree. I speak the truth and they crucify me. You do not want to start arguing. You cannot hold conversation with me. You only talk amongst those you agree. I speak the truth and they crucify me. You do not want to start arguing.

0: 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You love it, you want it for Christmas.
1: Abs and a Six Pack!
2: It's Abs and a Six Pack, broadcasting live on a Saturday night with Sir Saturday Night.
0: You love it, you want it for Christmas.
2: You love it.
3: Just enjoy yourselves. You are going to love it.
2: And want it for Christmas. Mm-hmm. What's going on, man?
0: Not much. Just, you know, living, trying to get by in these COVID times.
2: Yeah. I liked that intro, the promo you made, that video a couple weeks back of the banning controversy.
0: Oh, the hacked animated No Agenda thing.
2: Yeah. Yes, like, I don't even know how to unblock people, and Adam starts to tell him, and John's like, I don't need to know.
0: Yeah, I know. I wonder if John even saw that. I should send it to him, because I know I sent it to Adam.
2: Well, you can't because you're blocked.
0: Well, I emailed him.
2: Oh yeah.
0: I don't know. I don't think he's blocked me on email yet. Sometimes I give him some good stuff, and you know.
2: Yeah.
0: Clips and such.
2: That whole and then I heard you on Sir Gene's podcast, which is really good.
0: Oh yes, it was good. Yeah.
2: So
0: I got a lot of shit for that though, eh? Like on No Agenda Social.
2: In what way?
0: All the Bitcoin maxis all attacked me for having a different opinion on podcasting 2.0.
2: Oh yeah, well, yeah. There's that, and then I mean you refer to yourself as a Q-tard, so I don't feel bad calling you a Q-tard. But Boris D. Python, who I've had on like three times now, and we always have a great chat. He was balls deep into Q, and then after around February, I guess it was, he started thinking it was probably a PSYOP, but he was like all in on it for a while, and he's now thinking he thinks

0: Bitcoin is a whole psyop.
1: Oh, well, I think I kind of think so too as well. I think maybe Bitcoin was maybe started by the NSA. Have you ever heard of the other one is have you heard of Paul Satoshi Calder, LaRue? It's this other guy who they say might be Satoshi, but he like is in prison right now. The other guy is the Yasutaka Nakamoto, who was apparently tied to Pablo Escobar. But no one ever talks about this Paul Saloshi Calder LaRue. Paul LaRue. No one talks about
0: Yeah, I
1: this
0: haven't
1: guy.
0: heard of him.
1: Yeah, check him out. So he might be Satoshi. And basically, if anyone finds out that Satoshi's actually kind of a criminal, it might blow this whole, thing away because everyone knows the half Bitcoin is in someone's pocket right now. Apparently, Satoshi's.
0: I've always heard that Elon was Satoshi.
1: I think he was too busy fucking broads to do all this kind of work. And the other one is maybe it is the NSA. And one of the guy who's the chief technical officer of Ripple used to work at the NSA. So maybe the NSA said, okay, the banks are kind of screwing with people and screwing with us. We need to force their hand into something where we can get control over their assets because they're getting too good on us. We need control on them. So we'll make a cryptocurrency as a threat to their business model. And then Bitcoin came out, and now they're kind of scrambling to catch up because you can't have a program on the market that basically kind of almost runs free, doing what they do without them. So they're in the position where they have to do better than Bitcoin. So I think a lot of companies have done that. Like like. Currently, podcasting 2.0 is only with Bitcoin, but I think they should expand it to something like Elixir or Verge, which is like
0: Doge
1: anonymous.
0: to the moon.
1: I think go to an anonymous one at this point, just to have it so you have both sides of the spectrum, so you have like a real free market. Some countries might not have it so that you can donate to a show like No Agenda because of what they talk about. So I imagine anonymous donations would be kind of welcome to a No Agenda kind of podcast because, it's kind of, the only thing you can do at that point is kind of vote for with your wallet, but like in secret.
0: Yeah, I don't know. It's like Sir Spencer and Booberry have been trying to get me to set up a node and get on Sphinx and all that. And well, first of all, I'm working two jobs right now, and I just don't have the time. I just don't have time. And Spencer's a smart guy, and he said like it was not for the faint of heart. The barrier to entry is like basically he was like, it's tedious getting that set up, and at some point, I'm gonna have to do it, but I just add that to the list of things I just don't have time for right now. But I'd like to get on there at some point because I do think it's going to be necessary more and more. Because I mean, I'm on the shows on podcasting or Podcast Index, and I just think I don't know, like especially after having David Icke on and people like that, I think it's probably only a matter of time before the purge happens. Luckily, barely anybody listens to this and compared to most shows, so I'm under the radar, but at a certain point, I'm gonna have to have a backup plan as far as hosting
1: Well,
0: and all that.
1: the well, yeah, well, and the podcasting 2.0 app that Adam's making, it's pretty brilliant because I was looking for a podcast the other day on my phone, and I couldn't find it, and I realized I had to switch networks or switch indexes to find it. So Adam's kind of effectively made like an AM/FM versus like even. It's like radio versus satellite, where you have to switch to the cool network to get the good stuff, and then
0: Right.
1: all the lame watch stuff is on the other lame network. So he's kind of saved podcasting, already, and no one knows it yet. And that's why I'm kind of like, man, it has to switch to another currency as well. Like it has to be like currency agnostic. Like it can't be theory. Like I'd like to see like an API written that plugs,

0: into the Norwegian, like the into podcasting 2.0 that allows you to just plug in easily whatever crypto you want. You don't have to like, really get into the whole space and into the whole. You don't have to get into the like the bare bones of the program to write in your crypto. It should be like plug and play. You know what I mean?
1: Yeah, and also, is there a podcast hosting or just somewhere to host your RSS feed that's censorship proof besides actually physically having your own server?
0: I'd be just asking other companies that who they use. And like
1: I know Libsyn is what like Grammarica and a bunch of other people use.
0: yeah, that's the
1: OBDU.
0: one I know. And I'd be like looking to see who like Gab's hosting with right now, like who they do, and if they made their own infrastructure, did they make it so that's like okay, we can sell this infrastructure to other people now. Like there's so many business models that can be like spun off from all this bullshit.
1: Right. Yeah. Well, because I know nothing about HTML or web design or anything, so I'm using Squarespace to host it all. But I know Squarespace took down the frontline doctors after the whole hydroxychloroquine thing. So if theoretically, if Squarespace took me down, then I'd be even off of podcasting or podcast index because it wouldn't be able to pull from my RSS feed. So I just need to find a better backup option.
0: It's tough because man, they can get you with anything with those to hosting because you never really know who's working on the inside of a company. Back in the day, I made a website called Critics on Critics, and I used to kind of cover all the critics that were showing up online, like Angry Video Game Nerd, guys like that, Pat DNS Punk, all these guys that kind of came out with critic things, and I started like covering what they're doing and kind of being a paparazzi for them. And I had the site and I was running it, and one day I went to the site and all my images were just gone, just only the images and nothing else. Like was everything was else was there, but for some reason only an images folder was like gone. But and it, what my site wasn't being hacked or anything like that. So I wonder, and I went to the company and said, "Hey, like, this folder just disappeared off the drive. But where'd it go?" Like, they had absolutely no explanation for it. It's just like, "Yeah, it's gone. Yeah, sorry, it's gone." And I'm like, okay, so that kind of killed the site. So yeah, it's kind of I'm worried about any kind of hosting company because they could just do that one day. Oh yeah, it's gone. Sorry. So you got to
1: Yeah.
0: do major backups, I guess. But and it's
1: Back
0: too
1: up and a
0: bad we
1: backup
0: can't
1: and a backup
0: host
1: to
0: our
1: the
0: own.
1: backup.
0: Yeah, it's too bad we can't just host our own things, but the ISPs would be going nuts about that, and it's too bad.
1: Yeah.
0: Because I used to host my own site, like servers at home when I was goofing around with Linux.
1: Now, is it just the ISP like will slow your upload speeds at a certain point,
0: Well,
1: or
0: they
1: what?
0: already do. They already kind of make it like that, where you can't really host a site because, as soon as you get popular, it's gonna fold. But I mean that you can, probably run your own server unpopularly for like a while until you get popular. I never got to that point myself. I was running a blog off of my own server at home, and I probably had maybe 10 visitors maximum at any time, so it never really raised any red flags. But as soon as you do, I'm sure the ISP would call you and say, "You're not doing that anymore," because it's in your agreement kind of thing.
1: So how do you, so basically you're screwed unless you have what do you have to have like a permit to be able to do that through an
0: Well, I think you
1: ISP
0: have
1: or?
0: to go. You have to, I think you have to go through like a hosting company that has like a backbone access, and that's like a lot of money. And I wonder if this new satellite internet that they're doing. If it's gonna, because they, I think it's got like a really good upload speed on it. I wonder if you're gonna be able to like host with it, with that what's it called, satellite or
1: Starlink or whatever,
0: the yeah, Starlink,
1: Elon's thing.
0: yeah,
1: Yeah,
0: yeah.
1: we've had even like we had what's it called, HughesNet or something? Because when we lived out in the boonies last year, it was, I guess it was, yeah, a year and a half ago. It was like You couldn't, you had no cell phone service out there. It's just nothing.

0: nothing but forest and deers, no cell phone service, which was actually kind of nice, being basically nobody could get a hold of you when you were at the house, but you, there was no internet out there other than the only thing you could get was satellite, and even Netflix was kind of grainy, and it would buffer once in a while, streaming from HughesNet, the satellite, and then, you know, if it was cloudy at all, then your internet would just barely work, and that was, it sucked. Like, I would never be able, been able to do a show like this from there, obviously, but it was nice being, quote-unquote, off the grid in that way, but yeah, it's, I just can't, like, I can't see satellite being, I'd have to see it to believe it, I guess, is what I'm saying, with if Starlink's actually as fast as they're claiming it's going to be.
1: Yeah, well, didn't Mike from OBDM, OBDM, yeah, didn't he do, like, his show using satellite or something recently? Because he's out in the boonies?
0: Maybe. I don't know. I mean, they got, like, chickens and shit, but cause he's in Ohio, so I don't know. What you were saying something, because I had Midnight Mike on, and then, like I said, I'm going to have Cretchit on. We were talking about that before we started. You said you had some kind of OBDM story or something.
1: Well, yeah, a couple of them, but mostly the show as is with just Cretchit and Mike, it's not great because it's like having two Seinfelds on Seinfeld.
0: You miss Joe is what you're saying?
1: Yeah, big time. And I think anyone else, like even Mike's brother, if you get him back, Clown Baby, or anyone else, like they had Spank for a while there. But yeah, it's just like having two Mikes on the show.
0: And I think Cretchit's hilarious. Like
1: he's funny, but he's funny like Seinfeld's funny. He's straight and you know, he's not like goofy or nothing like that.
0: Right.
1: And same with Mike. You're just straight shooters. They're funny. They're straight shooters though. You have to have a couple of different personalities in a room. You know what I mean?
0: Mm-hmm.
1: And I think what they have is kind of doubling up on what they already got. And yeah, I totally miss Joe for, you know, being, cause Joe would go crazy on the show once in a while. That was great.
0: Oh yeah. And he was more, political than they are, I think, for sure.
1: But well,
0: yeah,
1: I think Joe would be hammered on a couple shows. Oh, yeah. I think that's because of the YouTube thing, how they're just nuts. And I think Mike's going to have to get a few I'm surprised he hasn't gotten an offer yet. So he should do two shows. He should do a political show and then do OBDM.
0: Yeah, like what Grimerica's doing with Grimerica Outlawed and then the regular Grimerica.
1: Yeah. So you can do have your cake and eat it, too, and fuck them.
0: Right. Yeah, I never got on YouTube with this show because with audio only, it just seemed kind of, I mean, I know MoFax is on YouTube, but it just seemed kind of silly to me to put an audio file on YouTube.
1: Yeah, with just some visual that's kind of, you know.
0: Like a static
1: image. Hits your hits, you know. And sometimes there's reasons to use YouTube. Sometimes it's the only thing that you can get, you know.
2: Lay off the weed.
1: You're a worker, you know, whatever. So, you know, I would do it just to, it's another thing to put your content on. But if you got a guy like me and David Icke on it, why bother? It's going to get taken down. And you're going to be like, I'm one of those takedown stories. Like, yeah, so is everyone else. Like,
0: yeah, it seemed like a hassle. I was thinking about putting, because there's no agenda tube now. So we got no agenda tube. I was thinking about taking clips from episodes. Like maybe, you know, like a 4 or 5 minute clip and uploading clips of the episodes, maybe with some visuals. Once I have more time to do that, like take a clip or two from each episode, put it on YouTube, put it on BitChute, put it on No Agenda Tube.
1: Excuse me. I bought No Agenda Mega. Thank you. That's great. That's a great drop. I can use for the burps. Big time. Yeah. That should, yeah. I bought No Agenda Magazine, and I was going to get all of the articles that are like No Agenda related. Mm-hmm. And I went to find the articles, and I found a site called noagendafun.com. And it has all the articles I was going to kind of curate. So I can't find the guy that runs that fucking site, though. So the guy who runs noagendafun.com, please contact me on No Agenda Social.
0: So it's like a news aggregator of stories that have been linked in the show or talked about on the show?
1: Yeah, it's just a bunch of stuff. Things like the recipes for No Agenda Chicken, that kind of stuff. Oh, cool. All these little things that they've

0: Like a magazine, No Agenda magazine subscription.
1: We should get a No Agenda calendar going and have all the have Adam as be the first month and John's the last month, and then all the No Agenda people who do things on for the show, like Dame Jennifer and stuff like that, could be in the calendar. Huh?
0: Yeah. Well, the thing, well, if you're doing it by month, there's way more than 12 people that you would have to
1: Well, yeah, you'd
0: include.
1: have to pick and choose, but
0: You'd have
1: there's
0: to,
1: a
0: or you maybe you
1: next.
0: could do it like day by day.
1: Yeah, or next year. So there's a next year and new people.
0: Oh yeah, I see what you're saying.
1: Yeah.
0: Yeah.
2: Thank you for your courage.
1: Thank you.
0: Welcome.
1: Living life.
0: But yeah, no, I get what you're saying about OBDM, like Cretchit and Mike. It's kind of like a hat on a hat, but I really love it, man. Like, I it's like No Agenda, the best podcast in the universe, but like OBDM, even like recently, makes me consistently laugh out loud more than pretty much any other podcast.
1: Well, that's what exactly why I went to those guys and started saying, "Hey, I'll come and do stuff on their show for once in a while," and then it was going kind of well, but then I called Tim Heidecker's podcast, and I said that I'm a podcaster
0: Office hours.
1: on OBDM, yeah, at office hours, and I said I'm a podcaster on OBDM. And then Mike took that as, me trying to take his show or something like that. But it's like, no, the show's called Our Big Dumb Mouth. It sounds
0: Wait,
1: like
0: so
1: we should change the show to Mike's Big Dumb Mouth.
0: you were like fully on certain episodes?
1: Oh, well, no, not fully on. Yeah, I was on them, but I would email Mike and say ideas for things to do. Like at one point
0: But
1: they
0: you were like
1: had
0: on, you weren't just calling in, you were like on for whole episodes.
1: No. I was just calling in, but
0: Oh, okay.
1: I'd email him behind the scenes and try to set up bits and stuff.
0: Oh, I
1: And
0: got you.
1: that's the whole song contest thing. I did set that up with Mike, but not the whole ending where I ended up, winning. But the other thing we did was I started the Puppy Fresh website.
0: Oh, yeah.
1: The fake company. I made a website that had all the products on it. So there was things happening with these guys, and another thing I was trying to do is try to actually make the award show based on the thing where we did the song contest. The idea was to do a yearly song contest, and they judge it every year. And then the idea was I was like, hey, I'm gonna go onto what's this site called? Cameo? And
0: Yeah,
1: I'm going to
0: yeah.
1: see if I can get Norm Macdonald to agree to read a script. And the
0: Is
1: script
0: Norm
1: is
0: on
1: pretty
0: Cameo?
1: much, he was, yeah, he might still be. And so I was going to send him his script that he'd read, and then you'd play it on the show and make it seem like Norm is doing an episode of OBDM as in an award show that he's hosting for the show. And
0: I
1: I
0: like
1: said a
0: that.
1: whole bunch like I sent a whole script and stuff, and I had timing of how we could do the timing and stuff, and I sent it all in, and these guys sat it all out for 2 weeks and stuff. Like it was like, hey, if you guys move out of the way and just say it's good to go or whatever, I can just make this and we can go. But they kind of just kept on not. It's just like when you hear the song contest where they were supposed to, do the contest at a certain day, and then they didn't, and then it went 2 weeks. That is kind of what happened on the show.
0: I lost you. What did you say?
1: Off, kind of what happened. Basically, you'd do things where you'd send in timing and bits or things to check out to be read and see if they like it or whatever, and they wouldn't kind of get to it. They would brush it off for like weeks and weeks, and I don't know why. Because all you have to do is say okay, do this, and you have it for content in your hands. What's not to love here? And so that kind of made the relationship kind of weird a bit there. And then the whole thing with Tim Heidecker happened, and that kind of really blew it out. And basically everyone in OBDM

0: dead name me, and they wouldn't allow me to. They wouldn't. You couldn't mention the name Strokey or Bill in the chat after that happened. If you went in chat and said anything to do with me, if they would block you or ban you or whatever. Same with the YouTube chat. So they were just like, "He's dead. Fuck him." And
1: Weird.
0: anytime I've emailed Mike and Joe back, they haven't really replied to me. So they're really pissed off about it. I just can't believe it because what would happen that was so bad? Like all the Tim Heidecker's fans busted down Mike's door. No, so
1: I don't know. Tim Heidecker's a
0: what's the
1: fucking asshole,
0: fallout?
1: though.
0: I don't like him. He
1: Yeah.
0: fucked over the
1: Sam
0: other guy
1: Hyde.
0: too. Yeah, exactly. Yeah.
1: Damn, you can get John
0: So.
1: Cleese on. I have never. This is the first time I've ever looked at Cameo. Like, I've always heard about it, but I've never actually gone on here. You can get John Cleese for $450. What is it for, like, a 1 minute or what? How long do you.
0: I think they tell you how on the site what you can expect when you pay them, like how
1: Okay.
0: much time and stuff. Usually it's like birthday shout outs and that kind of thing.
1: God, Nikki
0: And
1: Glaser's the
0: some,
1: most expensive for 1,000. What a ripoff.
0: yeah, it's amazing how many different people that are on there. You wouldn't believe they're on there, that are on
1: Gary
0: there. It's
1: Busey,
0: like, wow.
1: $350, worth it.
0: Yeah, exactly.
1: Andrew Dice Clay, $299. That's worth it.
0: See, I'd be I, it's worth it if you can get them to read something like a promo or something,
1: Right. Yeah,
0: but having them say you're,
1: something that you can use on your show.
0: yeah, exactly. But having them just do a happy birthday to your friend, ugh,
1: Yeah, that's lame.
0: weird, yeah.
1: Would some of them not want to do something that you would use on like
0: You never know. I don't know. I'm sure they could say no, this and that kind of thing. I was signed up for the site to be. So you never know. But someone's gonna be, desperate enough or kind enough to
1: Oh,
0: be
1: G
0: like,
1: dude,
0: fuck.
1: Gilbert, I might have to do this. Gilbert Gottfried,
0: That
1: 150 bucks.
0: was
1: 150
0: my
1: bucks. That's
0: that he was
1: totally
0: my
1: worth it.
0: backup. He was my backup to ask if Norman said no.
1: He's great.
0: Oh,
1: Tom Arnold.
0: he's funny as hell.
1: Tom Arnold. I would pay him to not talk to me.
0: He could get run over by Matthew Broderick.
1: That was so funny that Sir. Okay, was that a bit, or did Sir Saturday? I mean, sorry. Did Sir Gene really not believe you that Matthew
0: It
1: Broderick?
0: seems like he didn't believe me. I assume that he didn't believe me,
1: No,
0: and
1: because
0: he
1: it was
0: didn't
1: all
0: seem to
1: like.
0: look it up.
1: They were all they like they asked they said they'd forgive him too if he came and talked to the family of the lady he killed and just apologized, and he wouldn't do it, and so then they got pissed
0: Yeah.
1: off again.
0: Matt's a remorseless killer, man.
1: Yeah.
0: He's just a
1: Reggie
0: dirty,
1: Watts.
0: remorseless killer, yeah.
1: Dude, I honestly if I might have to get on Cameo just for a podcast promo from somebody like John Cleese or Gilbert Gottfried. I wonder if they do it with an actual microphone, or if they do it, or if it'd have to be like on their phone. Like most of them just film it with their phone. I don't really want that because it sounds like shit.
0: I'll cut a promo for you for free.
1: Andy Dick, dude, Andy Dick's on here, $99. He was supposed to be on my podcast. He agreed to be a guest early on, and then he just fell off the face of the earth. It was like early
0: Yeah,
1: on
0: but
1: into COVID, so I'm assuming he only said he'd come on because he was locked down. And then like
0: are you surprised?
1: the day came and he just never showed up. Now it's Andy Dick. I was honestly
0: Yeah.
1: I would have been more surprised if he actually showed up when he was
0: You should have
1: scheduled.
0: said there's free dick on the show, and he'd probably call in and take it.
1: I'll suck your dick if you come on the
0: I'm just so I can't get enough of it.
1: show.
0: Crazy.
1: Chip Chipperson. All right, I'm done looking at Cameo. I could do this all night.
0: Yes.
1: This is the first time I've actually looked at Cameo, and now I'm kind of intrigued.
0: Yeah, it's kind of like watching what happens when fame fades away. This is what you get, your cameo guy. That's
1: Yeah,
0: it. But who's who? I don't understand. Like anyone who's on that site is famous now. Anyone who's famous on the fumes they have from back before COVID happened, they're kind of lucky because they're kind of grandfathered in, because I think fame is gonna change big time soon, especially with the COVID thing happening. No one cares about movies anymore. Streaming sites and all that shit. The fact that they can generate your face in a 3D program You don't have to get like a Bruce Willis. You just have them generated in your computer, and you have them in your movie. And same with the audio and stuff. Like, how long are they going to have the people that do the voices of The Simpsons come in and pay them to be there? If I was Fox, I'd be like, I know for a fact that we have the technology
1: to you have enough recordings,
0: go through the whole archive. Oh, my God. They get so perfectly.
1: Have you heard those deep fakes of Rogan, like, and people like that who have, like, hours and hours, like, tons of, like, they just run all their podcasts through an algorithm, and there's deep fakes, audio deep fakes of Rogan saying stuff he never said that's pretty convincing. Like Jordan Peterson,
0: big time. Oh, yep. Mm-hmm.
1: Yeah.
0: Yep. And I think that Jordan Peterson site, it might have been either a PSYOP. He had a site where you could go and type stuff, and they'd have an audio file saying it. Do you remember that?
1: Is that still up?
0: I don't think it was. It was very short. It went for like a week.
1: Yeah.
0: And I think it was a site that was just basically calling people's email addresses.
1: So you couldn't do it without putting in an email?
0: Yeah, because you had to sign up. So you put in your email, and then
1: what's wrong with just doing a fake email? Like a burner email?
0: Well, you could, but he's trying to get, I think, people's email addresses so they could go and say, Jordan Peterson's in town on February 24th or something.
1: Oh, it was run by him?
0: Yeah, it was. So I think
1: that's weird.
0: It was like a grab, and he was like, okay, people believe this algorithm thing is perfect. I'll just do recordings all day and but I'll get like 10,000 emails.
1: Wait a minute. So you think it was not like an algorithm? You think he was actually recording it?
0: Yeah.
1: Because it didn't happen in live time. It took a while to get to you. Is that what you're saying?
0: Yeah.
1: Oh, I didn't even think about that. That's interesting.
0: Yeah, a scam. Oh, big time.
1: Dude, if he was, dude, that, like, clean your room, man. All right, Buckle. Mm-hmm. So you're in Canada. I don't know if you heard my episode with Bimrose, but I might have advocated for the nuking of the whole country.
0: Oh, yes. Yeah. Well, it's basically China now, so.
1: Yeah. I don't know. I hate Canada. I love certain Canadians, but I hate Canada as a country. Does that make sense?
0: Yes and no. I think Canada's got wrapped up in the liberal machine in America, and they keep saying, ask Canadians and how much they love their healthcare and all that stuff. And they're kind of using us as a scapegoat for you guys to get free healthcare kind of thing.
1: Mm-hmm.
0: So I think it's part of that. I don't know. What's your other beefs with us? What's the deal? We're too funny.
1: I think it's just fun to hate Canada. I might have been brainwashed by South Park growing up. Hey, buddy. There's definitely part of it's that. But it's just, like, fun to hate Canada. And, like, because it really doesn't have, like, the politics are pretty bad in Canada, but the politics are pretty bad here. So I don't know what it is other than, like, it's just, like, fun to hate Canada. Like, it's really, like, because, like, if you hate most countries, then you're kind of a racist. But since pretty much everybody in Canada is white, where I'm allowed to, like, talk shit about Canada.
0: Yeah, Canada's not, I wouldn't say it's that really that white. And then again, I live in cities, so.
1: Right.
0: It's not very white.
1: It's the great white north, not the great African American north.
0: Ugh. No. Oh. Yes. yeah.
2: I'm troubled in man. If Jesus don't help me, I surely will die.
1: He's got that butter's eye, so. I don't know what I'm going to use that
0: they've
1: for.
0: They've ruined South Park, man.
1: What did you think of that latest Q episode?
0: It wasn't bad.
1: I liked
0: bad in terms of they didn't really go off on Q2 guys too much, too hard.
1: I liked how they kind of admitted Q was real, and they were like, it's best to just side with the people who win. It could have been way better. I was not super impressed, but the best joke in the whole thing is when they're showing, like, all the liberal Hollywood elite, and then, like, it shows Trey and Matt in basketball on the wall. That was the best joke in the whole thing.
0: Yeah, the South Park kind of fell off for me when they did the 9/11 episode.
1: I thought that was a great episode.
0: And they were just like, what do you think? A bunch of Muslims, hit the towers. retard. Like, okay, well, that's not the important part. Important part is, like, the fact that the State Department kind of helped those guys do that, and the government kind of false flagged the shit.
1: Yeah, well, so, I liked how the 9/11 conspiracy websites are actually a government conspiracy, where the government runs the websites to make people think that they were powerful enough to do 9/11. Well, that was funny.
0: Those people are the guys that are the conspiracy that are running the government guys are the flat earthers, the flat earther guys.
1: Think the Earth is flat?
0: No.
1: Some of my best friends are flat earthers, but they still haven't convinced me.
0: No,
1: David Weiss, you know, he was on. Did you see him on OBDM?
0: No.
1: Oh, he's like the big flat earther guy making the rounds on all these podcasts right now. He hit me up a couple times to come on. I still haven't gotten him on. OBDM had him on.
0: I'm not a fan of it. I think it's stupid.
1: I mean, it doesn't make much sense to me. But like, I don't know. I'm not like people say. I'm not married.
0: Thank you. I'd like to thank my mother. I'd like to thank my father.
3: I like women with big, giant tits and big asses.
0: Gotta thank Alex.
4: Yo, I got guns. I'll hurt you. I'll take you down. I'm a dangerous thug.
0: What up, Alex?
5: You people are fantastic.
1: Yeah. But yeah, no, the flat earth thing is, yeah, I'm not a flat earther, but like, I love talking to my one of my close friends is a total flat earther, and it's like sometimes they'll make a good point, but like the most compelling argument they make is NASA is full of shit and fakes most of their footage and fakes that space station footage. But it's like, yeah, that's true, but that doesn't mean the Earth is flat, you know?
0: Yeah. I believe that. I've seen video of like rats coming off the ships and stuff when they're burning. Doesn't make any sense.
1: Yeah. So. All the green screen glitches that happen at the space station. You clearly see people suspended on wires, like the wires are clear.
0: Yep, and they flick them and stuff. It's not, it's weird. I guess it's cheaper to fake it. And that's all it is, yeah.
1: So it's like either NASA is just a total scam and they're just pocketing that money, or like everything we see is PR and most of the NASA funding goes to like Space Force type shit, like black budget secret.
0: Well, I wonder if how much of that black budget is for the rich people for breakaway society stuff, where it's like the rich people are trying to get off planet so they can.
1: Was that Elysium? Is that the movie?
0: I never saw it.
1: I think it's called that. It's like basically like who's in that? Matt Damon or something? I don't even remember who's in it, but it's basically like everybody that lives on Earth is. Like peasants, and there's like a huge like off-world artificial, I guess, you almost like the Halo ring, if you remember, like Halo.
0: Oh yeah.
1: The video game. Yeah, it's like that, but it's like all the elite live in this like paradise, high-tech off-world little like or huge, you know, greenhouse space station, and all the people on Earth are just like poor scum of the earth peasants.
0: It's like, like off-world in the Blade Runner.
1: Yeah, exactly. Yeah. I mean, I could see them going there.
0: Big time.
1: I mean, they're chemtrailing the shit out of us. They're poisoning the food and water. So for all we know, they already have something else out there that they. For all we know, Bill Gates is a deep fake and Soros is a deep fake, and they're already out on an extraplanetary paradise.
0: Yeah, you wonder if they just decided to hire a guy that looks like them and, they'll just, mail them what they need to say.
1: Have you seen, like, Bill Gates looks different than he used to, but Melinda, she looks like, first of all, just set aside the fact that she looks like a man now and wears that upside down cross necklace and all that satanic shit. Mm-hmm. She does not look like the same person, not even close to the same person. Have you seen the side-by-sides?
0: Do you know how they got together? Yes, I have. And she's got a nose like a fucking woof. Have you seen how Bill Gates got together with his wife?
1: No.
0: Like, did you know that they went and he held a contest and he got these women together and he's like, okay, all you girls have to go and beat this video game that I made.
1: No way. If
0: you beat the game, you get my life, my love.
1: And is the game like Linda? Is the game like? Is it like a eugenics-based game or what? What's the game about?
0: I don't think I ever saw what the game looked like. I just heard the story, and it was in the paper, and they were talking about this as a thing, where Bill Gates got a game going, and then pretty sure this is. I'm not making this up when I say this, but yes, let me look it up. We're live, so I guess I can't look it up.
6: It was all poop water. Hey,
0: get one of these guys in the channel, the chat. Go look it up.
1: I mean, you can look it up.
0: There's no one talking in the channel. Oh, I can look it up? Yeah, is it being recorded or live or what?
1: Yeah.
0: Yeah, I'm not going to look it up. Bill Gates.
6: It was all poop water.
0: Wife.
1: Gates' wife game.
0: That video game.
7: In the 70s, I was fucking 25 fat girls to get them to go get diet pills. All the fat girls in town was over at my house. I said, baby, go on over there and get them pills now. Come on back over here. And I mean, I had all the fat women in town bringing me speed in the 70s till they cut that out, you know. In about 73, Noah, you couldn't get no diet pills.
0: Damn it, I can't find it. Well, okay, I better take that back before I get in trouble.
1: We can always look for it and put it in the show notes if we find it.
0: Yeah, if you find it, but I'm pretty sure I remember that happening where he
1: made that a sounds game believable, and, totally believable. I know, mean, he made Jimmy totally Fallon drink poop water on live television. Like, what else would he not do?
0: It's funny how he doesn't know the cost of things that are in a superstore because, or a supermarket because he's totally out of touch.
1: Yeah.
0: And you're relying on this guy to tell you to get vaccinated? He doesn't know what the price of fucking detergent is. How the hell can you listen to this guy? Like, come on. And that's totally
1: a I'll be right back, guys. Like, I gotta go apply my burn lotion to my junk.
0: And that's totally a breakaway civilization idea of, like, they don't even know the cost of shit we have to use because, you know, I think it clean, I guess.
1: Yeah. I was looking for more Bill Gates clips, but this is all I found.
8: Hillary Clinton? Oh, yeah. More like Hillary Clit, son. Bitch got a pussy. I mean, she got a real pussy you could stick loose change inside.
9: Productions.
0: Productions. Yikes.
1: That's that whole clip is just the name of the production company.
0: The production company? That's pretty awesome.
1: Yeah, I don't... Man, like we went deep on Bill Gates like back in like April 2020, and man, like that dude, that fucking guy is all kinds of nutty, man. He's just an evil son of a bitch. Like when Bimrose was on, he said he's like I can't prove this, but I think it's pretty true. He's a Bond villain. It's like, well, yeah, that's a no brainer. That guy's like Dr. Evil. On steroids.
0: Because
1: his plans actually work, unlike Dr. Evil.
0: The worst part is how, you know, I remember back in the day, we all hated Bill Gates. We all hated him. It was like Microsoft, and you split it with the dollar sign because they were evil, because they were starting to get involved with locking browsers out of, you know, and doing all this crazy shit and screwing companies right and left and that kind of stuff. And everyone was like, fuck this company. And that's when the Linux stuff started getting hot because people were sick of it. Mm-hmm. And now people are just like, he's the best. He's so smart. He was on Reddit and he was in the Reddit Secret Santa and he gave me a Surface Pro. Like, yeah, what are you, a moron? Like, who cares? Like... Is he grandpa now? Just like fucking, what's his name? Warren Buffett.
1: Ice cream. Yeah, like, I love how Alex Jones goes over there. He's like Warren Buffett. He's like funding the genocide. He's funding genocides, but he's like, does the cute little old man thing. Like, oh, I've got an ice cream cone. Ice cream. I'm Warren Buffett.
0: it's so pathetic. And it's obviously something they've probably done before. They probably did with like JP Morgan or... They probably did with like the standard, you know, back in the, it's a play template they use, and people are falling for it. It's so sad and pathetic. Because they test this stuff, like these marketing, like PR things. Oh, people like ice cream. They like the idea that Bill Gates is a human because he eats ice cream too. Oh, so we shouldn't tell him he eats,
1: holy shit.
0: You know, grasshoppers and ants? No, no, no. Tell him the ice cream.
1: Hey, Business Today on YouTube. First result when I looked up Warren Buffett ice cream. Watch Bill Gates and Warren Buffett sell ice cream in Omaha. Should I play it?
0: No. Yeah, actually, yeah, let's do it. We'll do a live critique on it.
1: All right. wait for this ad to get out of here.

0: I'm gonna skip ahead because this is just a bunch of nuts.
1: B-roll.
0: Yeah, B-roll. Yeah,
2: just fill it up to that.
3: Whoa.
2: Well, keep it going. You gotta get.
0: Warren Buffett's like failing to load up an ice cream cone. It's like all like a soft serve, and it's just all like slopped over to the side. Warren Buffett's going, whoa.
2: Two balls on there.
4: Whoa. I'll see if I can do better.
0: Bill Gates just nailed the chocolate ice cream. Well, never mind.
4: Yeah,
0: he didn't nail it.
3: They're going to order a mule from now on. Not to me.
0: He did better.
3: That's bad luck to draw me. That's one thing later on. It's on me.
0: I'm going to have to put this in the show notes. This is outrageous. Bookmark. Skip ahead. See if they're talking or just serving ice cream. This is incredible. What?
1: The laughter. They're just laughing. Oh, it's just hilarious. Oh, my God. Oh, my God.
4: Yeah, how long ago did you buy Dairy Queen, and what was it that made it look good?
3: I know Dairy Queen all my life. Dairy Queen actually started in the 1930s, a couple guys worked up soft ice cream, and when they were contemplating selling, he actually thought of Berkshire.
1: Wait. Dairy Queen was started in the 1930s. Wow.
0: Warren Buffett said that.
1: Wow.
0: This is incredible.
1: Wow. That's so mad. Wow. They started ice. In 1930s, they started an ice cream place? Wow.
0: I don't know what. Like, Bill Gates and Warren Buffett are both in suits, but they have Dairy Queen aprons on, and they're just serving ice cream at a Dairy Queen. Absolutely bizarre. I'll put it in the show notes.
1: They're having trouble with the ice cream scoops and stuff because they're used to using anti-gravity bowls. So the ice cream just floats around with you, and you eat it.
0: Oh, here we go. This is what I was looking for. This is what I was looking for here.
5: George Soros is over at the Davos meeting, and Soros and Libs have been meeting with John McCain over there. And they say cutting off the NSA will impair the cherished New Deal. And it says,
0: here we go.
5: Matter, we're going to fire tear gas. And you just go, ice cream cone. And just like in Raiders of the Lost Ark, the first one, when he's running through the jungle and the bad guy gets the idol and holds it up to the natives and they all bow down, you just hold up an ice cream cone or hold up a puppy or say you're liberal or call someone racist or, you know, have Obama be supposedly half black. And so it's okay. He's half black, so you got to let him do whatever he wants. I'm not joking about Warren Buffett. Type in Warren Buffett into Google, click images. Most of them are him eating an ice cream cone. Hundreds of photos. In fact, it's worse than that. It's got to be thousands. I've done a whole report on it 2 years ago, just showing thousands of the photos, whole screenshots of just full pages of the photos of him with ice cream cones. I mean, this is a complete joke, ladies and gentlemen. I'm telling you, if Hitler wore a pink uniform and ate ice cream cones constantly, we would all be speaking German right now. I'm serious. I'm serious, folks. That's why they act like liberals and prance around going, liberal. There's nothing liberal about them. They're savage beasts. Savage, rapacious, piratical enemies.
0: That was not the clip I was thinking of. There's one where Alex just goes, ice cream, ice cream, ice cream. That's what it made me think of on Sir Gene's podcast when you're talking about Warren Buffett and the ice cream cones.
1: At least Alex Jones makes dystopia entertaining. You know?
0: Oh, yeah. There's nobody like him.
1: No. Yeah, I always thought the guy was going to get shot, but he hasn't yet, you know. I thought Trump was going to get killed. They haven't done him yet.
0: Yeah.
1: Most people that you think are going to get killed, they don't get killed.
5: It's going down, ladies and gentlemen. Whoa.
1: Yeah. There's a lot of drops on OBDM that are just so, like, the one where he's like, I've been eating jalapenos during a break. I don't know why I love that, though.
0: Oh, I've got, yeah, that's, I got that one. I sent Midnight Mike a bunch of my Alex drops because he helped me out with the, I think I need to quit the show and shut the show down.
1: A lot of the drops that I sent him, I can't really play anymore because it was like a lot of swearing stuff.
0: Oh, yeah. See? I mean, this is one of my favorites.
6: I like women with big, giant tits and big asses.
1: He grinds it so hard. I like.
0: This is the new I'm going to go to break.
5: I'm going to go to break. I'm going to come back.
0: Anytime I need a cigarette during the show. What else we got? I don't know.
5: And all I can tell you is that this is bad. I'll eat your ass. I will.
0: Oh, here's the jalapenos.
5: I was eating jalapenos during the break.
0: He like coughs into the rag that he's his sweat rag that he wipes his forehead with. He coughs right into it and then wipes his forehead with it.
5: Can I give you a cookie? Can I give you a cookie?
0: A cookie.
5: Oh, a cookie.
1: Yeah, I heard, sometimes they get in your head and they can't get rid of them and they keep seeing your head all the time and you like spend this day with Alex Jones just living rent free in your head.
0: Yeah.
5: That's not how you open a can of pickles.
1: Yeah, I can't remember any of them that were off the top of my head that were like really like all you know, always like repeated in my head.
0: I love when they take a call on OBDM and the person takes too long on the phone line to respond and Michael play the hello, hello, hello.
1: Yeah, yeah, yeah. You goddamn pinhead.
0: The shampoo.
5: They can't wait to send the police to your house to chop your testicles off.
1: yeah, that makes sense. What else do I get? Who else do I have to out as being someone that's a pain in my balls? I can tell you that Minecraft.
0: How many bridges can you continue to burn tonight?
1: Minecraft. That's the next one I got to burn. I can't load my old world in it because they updated it. So I spent like a good 2 years working on my little project, and all of a sudden I can't work on it.
7: Because you're a cunt.
1: Pretty much. But they don't know that.
0: So what, like, my Minecraft world, I hope it's still saved. I spent a ridiculous amount of time, like, not on the custom, like, what's it called? Not free play, but.
1: The server play? Like, the server, like the local play? Or
0: The one, there's, like, the regular game mode, like, where you can get killed and.
1: Oh, free mode.
0: Yeah, there's like the other one where it's just like you can just build whatever and it's all custom.
1: Yeah, I think it's like free mode. Yeah, yeah.
0: Yeah, I didn't really fuck around that very much, but I got my world like totally crazy on Minecraft, like the one where you can die, where I have
1: survival.
0: Like, survival, yeah, where I have like a tons of castles built and like a gold like minecart track that goes across the entire map. In a circle, and then certain trails that go through it, so I can cart anywhere. And then I had mine carts built in the Nether world too. But like the problem with that is the ghosts kept blowing up my track. Those ghosts that spit fireballs.
1: Yep, you might not be able to load your world. I don't know. It says temporarily can't, but who knows if that's not really temporary and they're not gonna fix it. So we may be fucked.
8: And I this don't is a lesson know.
1: To not work on any Microsoft stuff anymore. I can't deal.
0: Yeah, I had to. I only played it on Xbox. I was late to the game on Minecraft. I haven't been playing any video games lately. I don't know. Like, I just don't. Part of it's just I don't have much time. But I've been playing Necropolis.
1: Sorry, go ahead.
0: I was just saying I've been playing Necropolis, that little like indie kind of arcade version of Dark Souls, just because it's something that's easy to pick up, and I never can make it past dungeon level 8. I always die on 8.
1: I think there might be a video game crash happening soon.
0: Like economically, like people are just not going to buy them?
1: I think it's getting to that point like they had in the 80s, like the 80s, where the games just kind of came out a lot, and because there's so many games that are coming out where it's like, yeah, we got that game already. And it's just like a new kind of skin on the same concept. And even something like
0: there hasn't been an original blockbuster video game in probably 5 years.
1: Well, like I was going to say with like the Elder Scrolls games, like I'm playing Skyrim and I'm thinking, yeah, like what I've done in Fallout 4 and stuff, pretty much the same kind of stuff. It's kind of like they've done what they can, what they have, And I think they need to get to some kind of AI kind of level of experience in these games, because there's going to be a point where they're not smart enough to be interesting anymore. Because even something like Cyberpunk 2077, from what I heard, that's just more of the same kind of idea of walking around, doing quests, these, you know, things you have to do, and it's all scripted events and all that kind of stuff. But I think it's kind of going to get to a point where it's like no one's interested in putting time into something so, linear, and it's like you see they do like role play games now, like that Hades game is apparently really good, but these games are again just not that complicated of games. You just pick and play and real quick, and there's so many of those kind of games out. And I think it's going to reach a crescendo of games that are coming out aren't much different than the games that have already come out. And then, hey, if you did want to play a game like that, there's still like a big back catalog that has games just like that in it. And I think there needs to be, it's like Nintendo where, you know, you went from these crappy games that they had on Atari that looked kind of shitty to something that was like a little bit more like a cartoon. And then, you know, not like I'm not even talking graphics wise. I'm talking like, you know, playing right. Why, like gameplay, what you do in the game. I think it's kind of like they've gotten to a point where it's like, yeah, we can't really do anything beyond this. Like the stories aren't really that interesting in these like Elder Scrolls games, if you ask me, because they're kind of the same quests again and again. Like, there's only so many versions of go get me the blah and then do this and that you can kind of do. And they've done it so many times. So, I mean, this poor cat's been skinned so many times that it's like, it's down to his bones kind of thing. So,
0: yeah, I wish, well, first of all, I think like the only games I've spent money on lately have been indie games that are 10 or 20 bucks. Stuff like Limbo, Cuphead, Ori in the Blind Forest, stuff that's like unique, that like Thumper, just stuff that's like a one-off game that like it's not like a blockbuster game, but I'm spending, you know, 10, 20, maybe 30 bucks tops on it, and it's something that's unique. Whereas, you know, every Call of Duty, every Halo, it's like the same thing I've already played a million times.
1: Yeah, exactly.
0: And all
1: yeah,
0: games exactly. are kind of turning into the same game. So
1: exactly, yeah.
0: Yeah, I think like the indie games are where it's at like right now. There's nothing else I've really been, like had the desire to play.
1: Yeah, me too. Like I'm a GTA kind of guy, and even then I'm playing the new game, the old games and stuff like that. It's kind of the same game all the time.
0: Yeah, I'll find myself going back and playing Left 4 Dead or Team Fortress.
1: Yeah. Yeah, I haven't played Team Fortress all the time. I was playing CS:GO for a little bit there, but
0: that was a good game.
1: It's good, but it almost is kind of stiff in a way.
0: Did you play much Team Fortress 2?
1: No, I did not.
0: That was a great game. Old Valve stuff was fantastic.
1: Do you remember back in the day when they had Team Fortress and they were talking about doing the Team Fortress 2 game? And it was before they had any of the cartoony Pixar-looking stuff. And it was like they were going to do a straight Team Fortress 2. And it was supposed to have all this cool stuff where you could be like a, you know, a gunner and have a guy feed like bullets to your gun. And they had like the graphics were more like the old like Team Fortress kind of style. Normal army stuff. We heard that game was coming out and how the stuff was going to be in it. We were like blowing our loads and, oh, this is going to be the greatest game ever. And then they come out with it. And then they came out with the Team Fortress 2 that we know, like, later on from that.
0: I love Team Fortress 2.
1: I wish you could play the actual one they were going to do because it looked pretty good. But no, they got to change their, you know, things all the time and say things and they don't.
0: Now, I heard the original guys that left Valve and made Left 4 Dead, the original, are making a new game like along those lines that looks pretty cool. I can't remember the title of it, but Yeah, I don't know. Like you were saying, I think there might be the death of video games, but because nowadays it seems like more people stream Twitch and play video games on Twitch streaming than actually just play video games.
1: Yeah, yeah. I can't believe that that's a thing to do as a living. If I knew back in the day playing video games on a screen, recording it, and then doing commentary over it was going to be a job, I would have done that immediately. I would have been in the scene. I didn't think that this was going to happen. And when it was happening, I was too busy working at a job to be able to, like, you know, even understand that it was actually going to be a paying thing.
0: I remember that South Park episode when they got the new Call of Duty, or Kyle gets the new Call of Duty, and he's like, Ike, I got the new Call of Duty. You want to play it? Ike doesn't want to play it. He just wants to watch PewDiePie play it.
1: Yeah, yeah, yeah, yeah.
0: And it is kind of wild that's where it's at, you know? But yeah, I mean,
1: it's crazy.
0: It is a good way. Like, I don't understand getting that as like just for entertainment, watching somebody play a video game, unless they're really entertaining, which is rare. But I do like the Let's Plays just to decide if, like, is this a game I'm going to want to even spend money on?
1: My wife will watch me play a game and say that she likes watching, but I think she's being nice.
0: Yeah. Yeah, same here.
1: So, what do you watch on YouTube? What's your favorite YouTuber?
0: As far as gaming stuff goes, Video Game Donkey's the best.
1: Oh, yeah, it's pretty good.
0: Because it's short, it's quick and to the point, and usually his reviews on games are spot on, and he's just hilarious. But yeah, outside of video games, I don't know. We were talking about COVID earlier, and I'll say the worst thing about COVID is that H3H3 hasn't died from it yet.
1: Oh, yeah, I'm not a fan of that guy anymore.
0: He's a fucking retard.
1: Yeah, and his wife's a pain in the ass. Yeah, yeah. Yeah.
0: I don't mind his wife but she's not, I mean, yeah, she's annoying.
1: Teddy Fresh, more like Teddy,
0: Babe Nage. His TDS is off the rails. And it's like, Trump's not even president anymore. Get your panties out of a wad, dude. It's like, come on.
1: And what's up with Teddy Fresh? Like, it's like, hey, we've taken the style of like preschoolers and made it hip and street.
0: I just don't understand.
1: Why are grown men wearing this shit? Him.
0: Yeah, right. I have close friends that love Ethan Klein, the H3H3 thing, and I just don't get it, man. I think he's not funny. He's got some kind of, like, the funniest thing about him is that weird like eye twitch he does.
1: Yeah, yeah, the Asperger's.
0: Yeah.
1: It's Asperger's.
0: Something like that. I just really don't. Yeah. I don't find him funny.
1: Yeah.
0: What's funny is when Sam Hyde will be like, just because, like, apparently H3H3 in the early days was stealing Sam Hyde's content and stealing his ideas. And so, like, and so now when he makes, like, Sam Hyde's, when every time he makes a video, there'll be some reference in there that's like, it's like in the credits, it'll be like written by Ethan Klein or written by H3H3, produced by H3H3. But no, I guess to answer your question, I think Sam Hyde's one of the best people on YouTube right now. Who else is there? I don't really get on YouTube that much, to be honest with you.
1: Well, I went and
0: Ping Trip's great. I've had him on the show.
1: I paid for Sam Hyde's Gumroad subscription. That's a great deal. You pay $5 and you go and you rip all his content and then you're good for a couple of years and then you kind of just like coast on what he already had. And then when you want it more, you just pay him $5 again and get the new stuff.
0: Yeah. I've been trying to figure out a way to contact him because I would love to have him on the show. He's like a hero of mine.
1: Yeah, yeah, yeah. He'd be a good guest. I think if you asked him about the Tim Heidecker stuff, he'd probably be like, no, maybe he wouldn't talk about it because he feels like, you know, it's holding him back in certain areas, you know?
0: I think he's already burnt all the bridges. He's fine with it now. He's come to peace. He's come to world peace with the fact that he's just burnt all those bridges. I mean, do you remember when he called into Tim Heidecker's podcast?
1: No. No, what did he do?
0: Because Tim Heidecker was one of the guys, Brett Gilman, I think his name is, and Tim Heidecker were the guys that got they got World Peace canceled off of Adult Swim.
1: Yeah, because he was mean to like one of the extras or something like that.
0: Well, mainly it was because it came out that he was a Trump supporter, because it was right after Trump won. Yeah, because World Peace was on, Nick and Charles and Sam were on, they only had the 6 episodes, and it was like right after Trump won the election that they got that Adult Swim show, and then it came out they were like friendly to Trump, and so all the libtards at Adult Swim got them canceled. I have the clip if you want me to, I just found it, of him calling into Tim Heidecker's podcast.
1: Sure, I'll listen to that.
0: I might have to skip around.
1: Sure.
0: It's kind of long, so I'll see what's going on with it.
1: All right.
0: It's like 12 minutes. I might skip like 2 minutes in.
1: Get to the juicy part.
7: All right, let's take this call. Someone's saying they are this Sam Hyde guy. Let's see if it's him. Sam?
9: Hey.
7: What's up?
9: What's up, man? How you doing?
7: Good. How are you?
9: Not so good.
0: Not so good.
7: What happened?
9: You want to guess?
7: Hello?
9: Ghost canceled. Not so good.
7: Oh.
9: Yeah. What do you think about that?
7: I'm sorry to hear it.
9: Are you?
7: I'm sorry to hear anyone's doing not good.
9: Didn't you watch the show?
7: What's that?
9: You there?
7: I'm here.
9: Didn't you watch the show canceled?
7: I didn't really have a strong feeling about it either way. The only shows I don't want canceled are my own.
9: Ugh. Didn't you campaign against our show? Didn't you talk to people to tell them you didn't like the show?
7: Nope. I've talked about this for the past 3 weeks on the show. I've been very honest and forthright about my experience with the show and with your audience, and you know, that's really all I have to say about it. I've been pretty straightforward about it. I'm sorry that impression exists online from a bunch of, you know, Reddit posts and fantasies.
9: You've been pretty supportive of the effort to get the show pulled down. Because why? Because
7: how
9: it's
7: so?
9: Racist, because I wore blackface, which Sarah Silverman does 10 times a year.
7: How did I, but there's no evidence of me doing anything that you're, there's no... What have I been doing? It's all innuendo and hearsay.
9: I've heard reliable people say that you were instrumental, that Judd Apatow went to talk to Adult Swim.
0: Dude, Judd Apatow is such a fucking cuck. Oh my god. Terrible.
9: You've been supportive.
7: You know, when the last time I talked, the last time I talked to Judd Apatow was at the Bridesmaids release party.
9: You've been supportive of your buddy Brett Gelman.
7: Yeah, who has exactly. The word buddy is key here. I'm supportive of whatever he wants to do. He said he doesn't want to work on he doesn't want to make shows for Adult Swim anymore. Not just because of your show, but because of their issues with women. And I've got my own thoughts about that. People were asking me Hold on, let me finish my thought. When people were asking me what I thought about Gelman making his statement, I said I support my friend because I support whatever he wants to do. And then I said, I'm not going to, because they're saying, why don't you quit too? So I'm not going to fucking quit. That's stupid. That's all I said.
9: Shouldn't absolutely be employing more women, though?
7: We employ a shit.
0: Anyway, they go on for another 10 minutes. Maybe I'll skip, like, towards the end.
1: Yeah.
9: Right. Well, you stood by. Listen,
7: I stand by my work. And the work that we produce. Have you ever heard me talk about Robot Chicken? Have you ever heard me talk about anything else?
1: So, one of my friends isn't Seth the Green known for something too?
0: Well, he's got some kids in his basement, allegedly.
1: I've heard that a black girl went to his party and she was like 13 and pregnant. And she's like, are you going to help me out? And he's like, go away. I don't know who you are.
0: That sounds about right.
1: Yeah.
0: That sounds about right. Yeah. And yeah, well.
1: Imagine him having a kid.
0: Isaac Cappy, who mysteriously got murked, had a lot to say about Seth Green.
1: Oh, yeah. That poor bastard.
0: Yeah.
9: I'm not canceled. I'm blacklisted. You know what that means, right?
7: Well, listen, this is not my fault. This is not my fault, Sam, okay?
9: All right.
7: Nothing to do with it.
9: This is the choices. Well, I hope you enjoy life.
7: Okay. Damn, dude. I try to enjoy, you know, my back is killing me. I've, like I said, I've gained a lot of weight.
0: Okay, that's kind of funny.
1: Oh, okay.
0: I'll put in the show notes right before World Peace got canceled, Sam Hyde got called by a BuzzFeed reporter for an article, and he filmed live streamed the whole interview with this BuzzFeed reporter on speakerphone, and it's really fucking funny. I'll put that in the show notes.
1: Cool.
0: I love Sam Hyde, man. Sam,
1: yeah, he's great.
0: Come on my show, Sam. Come on my show, Sam.
1: The skit where he's with his brother and he's like, hey, yeah, we're out in the vineyards, and they bring his wife, and the brother doesn't like the wife, and he flicks her with the branch.
0: that was like basically like a redux of the where he's like the table where he threw.
1: Yep. Mm-hmm. Yeah. It was a callback to that kind of thing. Yeah. It was like a running thing with them having wives that they're just destroying.
0: You think I'm going to invite you over to my nice house, have a wine party, just throw a show, I can throw your wife through a goddamn table? You're fucking crazier than she is. That's where I got this clip from.
10: I tell you what, that cheese we tried that I liked, couldn't figure out what it was. It was Swiss cheese.
0: Soft. this one, too. Yeah.
11: I'm getting more wine.
12: No, help yourself. $36 a bottle. Please enjoy it.
0: Please enjoy it.
1: yes.
0: Anyway, yeah, man. I don't know. What about you? Yeah. What's your YouTube go-tos?
1: I'm into guys that eat MREs, and I like Red Letter Media.
0: Red Letter's good.
1: Heard of Steve 1989.
0: What's an MRE, and how do you eat it?
1: It's a meal ready to eat. It's an army, pack where you put food in it, and it's all freeze dried, and you open it when you're in.
0: Oh, so it's like ready to eat mukbang.
1: Yeah. So wow. He eats old ones, really old ones from like World War II and shit. I watch that. And I usually watch. I usually watch Emmy Made. You ever watched Emmy Made?
0: No.
1: My wife likes Emmy Made, and I kind of like her because she's kind of cute. But Emmy Maid's got this mole near her eye, and it's her wabi-sabi. It's her imperfection that makes her perfect. I want to take that mole at the side of her eye, and I just want to rip it off and eat it.
13: I like having sex with chicks.
1: You know, because it's like this crazy mole, man. I just know it's winking at me. It's probably malignant. We got to get rid of it, save Emmy's life. You know, I'm gonna put some wabi sabi. I'm gonna put some wasabi on her wabi sabi.
0: Ugh.
1: Eat it.
0: I don't know about all that.
1: Ellie Beast.
0: I didn't know.
1: Ellie Beast is a guy who does stupid
0: L-A?
1: Stunts on this.
0: Or Ellie.
1: L-A Beast. L-A Beast.
0: L-A-B.
1: And he does dumb steps, stunts and shit.
0: Oh, yeah. I've seen this guy. Just do the quick Google. You know, like, I don't get on YouTube. Like I said, Pink Trip and Dunky are the main two, and Sam Hyde. But, like, that's really all I'm on YouTube for, because at a certain point, I guess it was about halfway through the Trump presidency, I got on YouTube and I looked at my subscribers list, and, you know, I'm subscribed to like 60 people, and over half the list was channel not available, channel not available. And I'm like, fuck this.
1: Yeah. A lot of them got one shot off. Oh, you ever heard watch Elad, Barely Informed?
0: Uh-oh.
1: No, we've never gotten to watch Barely Informed with Elad.
0: Oh, Barely
1: Give
0: Informed.
1: Give him a shot. Yeah, with Elad.
0: I'll subscribe
1: he's,
0: to him
1: he's
0: right
1: this
0: now.
1: This guy is just going around and having normal interviews with people. And, you know, it's just you know, on the street stuff that, you know, the real reporters don't do anymore.
0: I went to his channel and he had an autoplay on.
1: Oh, yes.
0: Yeah, okay. Like man on the street type stuff. I like that.
1: Yeah, yeah. And he asks questions and usually, the you know, the dumb masses don't understand what he's asking. And they have people that are at the protests who tell him to go away and don't talk to this guy and that kind of stuff. It's really crazy.
0: Have you seen All Gas, No Brakes?
1: Yeah, he's done his show now, eh? He's been canceled, that guy. Because he didn't own his show.
0: He didn't own the YouTube channel?
1: Yeah, he didn't. He was a college kid, and he wanted to do this show that he does, and he didn't know no money, nothing. So he said, okay, I have two buddies, and he went to some kind of internet media company, and he's like, hey, guys, if you guys buy me an RV and give me a bit of money, I'm going to go cross country and do these interviews and it'll be a show. And it got popular, but now he's kind of like, I'm a man on the street reporter where I'm kind of in these real political things and asking questions. And they're like, dude, we don't want you in the political things. We want you to go to the drunken rally for dumb nuts or whatever.
0: Yeah.
1: Or, you know, we want you to get retards on film, not checking out the politics and being in like a war zone. None of that. So he's like, well, I want to do real shit. And they're like, well, we don't want you to. So they're like, you're cut and you do your own thing. So he's gone fucked off. And now that company, that the Old Gas No Brakes, apparently they're going to other people and they're going to hire people in countries to be the No Gas No Brakes for their country. And do that on the.
0: So he just channel. Basically got his own show bought out from under him, like a record company does to a band.
1: Exactly. Yeah. Yeah. Exactly. Wow. Exactly. That's why you don't go with anyone, because if you do that, you fuck yourself as soon as you sign a contract. And that's why I don't understand why people are going to be doing anything to do with contracts and sponsorships and advertisers, because as soon as you do, you don't have any control of anything you do. And probably what makes you unique and awesome and why people watch you is going to go right out the window as soon as you bring on any kind of other entity. So
0: yeah.
1: if you have a thing, I'm looking at OBDM, I'm looking at, hey, Gene Speaks, I'm looking at anyone that I see that's doing anything. It's like, don't go with anyone, don't sign anyone with anything. And, you know, that way you're not going to be, like, on the street like the No Gas, No Brakes guy.
0: Well, I think they're, as far as I know, none of them have signed any deals or anything.
1: You better not.
0: Exactly.
1: Well, the way Adam's talking about Bitcoin on Podcasting 2.0, it sounds like they have a deal with Bitcoin. And I wonder if that's why Adam's, you know, not really happy about me having an opinion on the scene, because... Maybe
0: how can Bitcoin, you have a deal with Bitcoin? It's like a. It's
1: maybe
0: a,
1: it was like, okay, maybe a bunch of Bitcoin guys are like, hey, we have Bitcoin. We'll pay for the development for having Bitcoin run on Podcasting 2.0, almost like a way to promote it. And that way, you know, who knows? I
11: talked
1: know,
11: to Adam Curry and he said, I was talking to Adam Curry and he said, Podcasting 2.0 will set up with Bitcoin.
0: Is that a good Max Kaiser?
1: Something like that. Oh, yeah, maybe something like that. And then that's how the development of Bitcoin.

0: Welcome.
1: Why you keep trying to read that word? You a fag?
0: Yeah. I like money.
2: I like money, though. I like having sex with chicks.
0: Yeah, so what's your favorite conspiracy kind of thing going on right now? What's your...
2: Man, I don't know. It's
0: COVID, straight COVID. We're living it. You got to love the one you live.
2: I'll tell you what worry... I mean, I don't know. Like, I've... Nobody, like... I feel like everybody's already picked their side. And no, you know, nobody's convincing anybody when it comes to COVID or vaccines. Like, I'm worried for some of my friends who've just gotten shot up with the Moderna and the Pfizer and shit. And it's like, they were sick for a couple days, most of them, or like a couple days to a week, most of them, and now they're fine. But it's like, I'm just worried because it's like, what's that? What are they going to, in 5 years? Like, I just hope everything works out. I hope I'm wrong about it, you know?
0: Well, I had COVID in December before anyone knew COVID was a thing. I thought it was a stick with a really bad flu. Mm-hmm. And I coughed up blood and I couldn't taste. And I just thought, okay, this is a flu. I'll get over it. And all of a sudden, hey, COVID. And by the time COVID, it was like, hey, I'm kind of coming down off this thing. So for me to go and take any kind of vaccine that replaces any RNA and stuff, why would I do that? Like, where does the cutoff come into the RNA replacement thing? Is it going to chop my, immunity that I've built on my own body in half and do like a crappy weave in and double up and all of a sudden my shit's falling apart and I'm getting cancer? You know, who knows? So, that's kind of why I would never get it. And, I don't know. I think the whole thing's, planned by the, the secret government, you know?
2: Yeah, they mentioned somebody called in on OBDM an episode, or I guess two episodes ago, about, if you want to get really woo-woo, about how the DNA is tied into the soul, and so theoretically these RNA reprogramming vaccines could be doing something on a metaphysical level with our souls. It's like, that's a kind of creepy thought, but I don't know, man. I ain't getting it. I mean, they're going to have to put a bullet in my head before I get the jab as far as RNA. I mean, I'm not like, if it's a traditional vaccine, that's one thing. But when it comes to like reprogramming my DNA, like they're going to have to literally tie me down for that shit.
0: Yeah. What if, we're human beings are sitting here and all of a sudden the Anunnaki come back and they're like, hey, Earth's going to get blown up soon. So we're going to get all the human beings off the planet and get them on to safety. And you guys can not get killed by this meteorite that's going to hit or something. And they go, okay, we're going to scan you. And we scan you, and we find out you're human, you get on a ship. If we scan you, you're not human, you don't get on a ship. And all of a sudden, it's like everyone who wasn't human because they had the shot doesn't get human scanned. It's like, oh, you're not human. You got different RNA. You can't get on the ship. Who knows? Maybe that's part of it. Who knows? Like, It changes from being a human, and maybe it's not so much soul as just being a human.
2: Yeah, I don't know.
0: And I think running to being vaccinated is something like a farm animal would do. Like, let's go run and get vaccinated. Yeah. Like, we're the herd. We're the dumb animals in the pen.
2: It reminds me of that classic Gary Larson Far Side cartoon where there's like a cow standing up on a crate with like a, you know, he's screaming at the other cows pointing towards the slaughterhouse. And then there's like two cows standing over there. And he's like, there's Carl again with his crazy conspiracy theories.
0: Why would the farmer kill us? He feeds us every day.
2: Exactly. Exactly. Yeah. I don't know, man. I hope I'm wrong about like how it's going to go. Cause I don't know. I just hope like a bunch of my friends that have gotten this shot just don't start getting tumors and all their lymph nodes and shit in the next couple of years. And
0: Who knows where they're going to go with this? It could be like, oh, you guys got the shot, but it turns out that we screwed up this one little piece of it, and we need to update you guys. And now we have to get the upgrade shot.
2: Yeah.
0: And the upgrade shot costs $200. And then you get the upgrade. Oh, we.

0: Got any more upgrades for this shit? And who knows how long, what kind of rabbit hole people are kind of buying themselves into, and they don't even know. It's kind of like Facebook. People, you're getting on Facebook to have fun, but you don't know it's going to have these consequences down the road that you don't want to be on Facebook for.
1: Man, my at this point, Dean Reiner from Up Is Down podcast and some other people have kind of go a little further than I do, and they say you just have to cut people out of your life that are like this because they're dead weight. Like the sheep, you can't be friends with them because they're a liability at some point, because who knows, they might turn you into the Gestapo for not having a vaccine. So
0: I think that's going to start happening when they start blaming a non-vaccine people for why the masks aren't being taken off. And that's when people like me are going to be railroaded big time. Well, thank God I'm kind of already hermitized my life and I'm kind of nearing myself to be off grid. And then I'm kind of just getting on these podcasts and stuff to tell their people that things are not great and yipe yipe yipe and I it's weird things that happen where it's like I'm spending I'm taking Bitcoin and converting it to thousands of dollars, and it happens so fast that it's like how is money even worth anything? It's so fluid, and it feels like it had there's no value because it wasn't. There's no work behind it. When you used to feel like you got money, it was like, ooh, real money. Wow, money. Check this out. I got money. I can do these things. But now it's like, oh, that's money. You can't really buy any good meal with a lot of a little bit of money anymore. And, it's just like everything you buy is kind of a piece of shit. Like, we can't buy a washing machine that lasts 10 years anymore. You have to buy one that lasts 4 years.
1: You can wipe your
0: That
1: ass with
0: kind of
1: money.
0: thing.
2: Oh, I like money.
0: Yeah. So, would you believe in the shadow government, or what do you?
1: I don't know. I don't know if we should go down this road. It's kind of
0: You don't. Oh,
1: controversial. No, I
0: you don't
1: was
0: believe in. What?
1: gonna.
0: What were you gonna say?
1: I was gonna say. Just to touch on one thing, I was gonna say about the vaccines is, a lot of my friends that got the Pfizer, I think is what most of them got, the mRNA. Hypothetically, I think all of them could get blood cancer and Parkinson's disease all within a year, and they still would not put the dots together. They would refuse to believe it had anything to do with the vaccine, even if they all got it and the people who didn't get the vaccine didn't get it, they would explain it away. So it's like at
0: Oh,
1: a
0: for
1: certain
0: sure.
1: It's just, yeah, I don't know. It's
0: Well,
1: like at a certain point, people are lost causes.
0: I've heard people thinking or of thoughts of I've heard on the internet people talking about the fact that maybe you get this vaccine and it kind of goes overboard and makes you allergic to clo like the cold or flu.
1: Oh, yeah, it
0: Like
1: causes a
0: maybe makes
1: cytokine
0: you
1: storm. You die, the common cold could kill you
0: Yeah, and
1: later
0: then
1: on.
0: you that's how it works. And that way that's harder to tell. Oh, that's why this guy died. And they're not gonna be able to really pinpoint it, and it's gonna be a more of a slow burn if they if that was the case.
1: Yeah.
0: You know what I mean?
1: I hope it's not the case, man, because it's friends and family I care about, but that would prove pretty definitively that we were right.
0: And the worst part
1: I
0: is,
1: don't
0: everyone cool would die. All our cool friends would die, and be just us and Bill Gates.
1: Yeah.
0: Bill
1: Because you
0: Gates
1: know
0: is
1: Bill
0: like,
1: Gates asked if he get the
0: hey,
1: vaccine.
0: guys, hey Bill, you smell it. Don't you use deodorant? No, I don't know how much it cost.
3: We're just taking genetically modified organisms and we just stick it right in the kid's arms. We just shoot it right in the vein.
0: It's just super painful.
3: It's just the side effects weren't dramatic. They're just super painful.
0: Super painful. Super painful. Yeah, what a, I can't believe that people think he's cool. You know, things are really warped when people think fucking Bill Gates is cool.
1: Yeah, my uncle was early last year, early 2020. I was talking to him about how Bill Gates is bragging about death. He's like, "Well, we if we deny granny end of life care, we can hire 10 teachers." whatever, all that shit. And he's like talking about using vaccines to lower the population. He's like, that's not true. And like, I show him the Bill Gates clips and he's just cognitive dissonance. My uncle like doesn't want to, like, he's like, no, Bill Gates is, he's a great guy. It's like, well, why do you say that? He's like, because Netflix did this whole documentary about how great he was. And I'm like, you mean the documentary that Bill Gates funded? It's like, oh my God.
0: On Netflix, have you seen The Bleeding Edge on Netflix?
1: The Bleeding Edge?
0: Yeah. It's about medical devices and stuff like that, and how there's an industry of people making medical devices, and sometimes they make stuff that, you know, they skip trials for, and they have it so they can, you know, shoot stuff through without having any kind of FDA approval. And like, they had these meshes that women were putting on their vagina wall to like build it because they had an build accident that or wall. Something like that. Yeah, pretty much. And then that wall that was in there would get all crumpled up, and all of a sudden little pieces were like jabbing out and just going into their bodies and stuff. And this one guy is fucking his wife, and all of a sudden he's got all these fucking little pins in his dick, and he's freaking out.
2: Ugh.
0: It was gnarly. And it's like, that's how evil these companies are. They'll know that something is bad, and they'll just release it anyway. Remember, like, thalidomide. There you go. I got it.
4: Our bases are being violated.
0: You know, you have this kid, and you're going to morning sickness stuff. I'm going to take some pills for it. And all of a sudden, you have a flipper baby. It's crazy, man. And then all those videos of all those kids playing in the pool and stuff, and they got the fucking DDT, like cannons, like blasting everybody with like some kind of like.
1: Oh yeah, and they're like, it's totally safe.
0: It's all safe, yeah. And then there's a video of like this old like tribe guy who's like in India, and he's sitting there, and the guy from like you know. A Monsanto standing there going like, here's a jar of poison that you put on your crops, and I'll show you that I can eat the food and it's fine. And the old tribe guy is like sitting there like shaking his head like, no, you guys are nuts. And that tribe guy is fucking right. And I think the same thing's going to be the vaccines, where it's like a lot of people are going to be like, they're right. And these guys who ran to get this vaccine are going to regret the fuck out of it.
1: Yeah. I mean, you need a kick in the pants. So people need a kick in the pants to like stop trusting Big Pharma so much. I'm just hoping that the collateral damage doesn't include my friends and loved ones that got it.
0: I can't believe people would trust the governments like now or still. Like after 9/11, I was kind of like, I'm done with these guys. Like, it's done. And then they're all still like, you know, all in on these guys. Like, why? What has the government done recently that makes you trust them? Oh, yeah, the government one day is mean and bad because they killed this George Floyd guy. But hey, it's 2 weeks from then, and now I'm trusting them to inject me with some kind of experimental thing. What? Same guys, you know.
5: Reopen that 9/11 investigation. What really happened there?
1: You know, I talked to my buddy yesterday, who I love him. He's a good dude, but it's just I had to shake my head when he believes that the government spraying chemtrails to keep us docile and that chemtrails are real, but he's all in on vaccines and they're totally fine and nothing bad's ever happened with vaccines. And it's like, so they'll spray shit in the sky, but that stuff you're getting injected into your arm by Big Pharma, there's no way that could be bad.
0: And the fact that they're keeping people apart and not talking is like really, really annoying. And I think that South Park episode where the Q episode where all the buddies, the three friends, Kyle and R. Cartman and not Kenny because he was like oblivious to it all.
1: Oh, where they're all trying
0: split
1: to
0: up?
1: Yeah, they're figuring out custody of Kenny.
0: Yeah. So they've kind of broken up, and I think a lot of people are doing that, where it's like, okay, just like you said earlier, you got to kind of cut the way to people that aren't like you kind of thing.
1: Yeah.
0: And it's scary and it's sad. And,
1: I haven't done that, but it's at a certain point it's going to have to happen when even before the gulags, like once people are ratting each other out in some states, not in Tennessee, but California, New York, like, oh, you have more than your four people allotted over at your house. You call the cops on your neighbor. I mean, that shit is, if things keep going the way they're going, man, like, I know I have friends that'll rat me out in a heartbeat if I didn't get the vaccine. Or try to get Child Protective Services called on my ass. So at a certain point, you're just going to have to fucking cut those people out of your life for your own safety. But we're not there yet.
0: No, well, it could get there. It's going to be when everyone's
1: people kind are of crazy, man.
2: These people are crazy. Saying,
0: hey, everyone's got the vaccine, so everyone's going to be okay with having a passport, right? And that's when guys like me are going to be hunted down.
1: Yep.
0: We don't have the vaccine passport.
2: Fuck the cops.
6: Yeah.
2: Fuck them.
0: Pretty much.
1: It's a good Christopher Walken. And I don't know what's gonna happen at the end of this, but if you want to fight, you better believe you got one.
0: Yeah, pretty much. But I'm in Canada, so none of the fights here. I'm just gonna wait for China to take over.
1: We love China.
2: China's great. Sir, we love China very much. Please don't be too tough on them.
1: So okay, I do need to ask you a question.
0: Yeah.
1: You were talking about April 1st, something's going to happen with Trump. Is that what like the Q boards were saying?
0: Yeah, that was the idea. Actually, it was a lot of what's his name? That spook that's on Twitter still. Adam mentioned him. What's his name? He's a Pachinik. It's Steve Pachinik. Those guys, like kind of those guys that were there, like in that kind of realm, they were kind of saying the idea of Trump is going to come back April 1st
1: as but the ultimate didn't April it raise any, joke. Didn't it raise, yeah, I was about to say, didn't it raise any red flags that it was April 1st?
0: Well, no, it's well, yeah, if you're going to do the ultimate April Fool's joke against every liberal out there and say, hey, Trump's still your president, April Fool's, yeah, you would put, would do it on April Fool's. So
1: I guess you're right.
0: And for me, that would, they came and went, and nothing really happened except for Matt Gaetz thing happened on the first.
1: Yeah.
0: So unless that's the thing that like starts the momentum of all this shit kind of kicking off, otherwise, yeah, nothing's kind of happening, and I probably won't be visiting the Q board for a while and just kind of do my own thing and, you know, wait for the vaccine police to come and get me.
1: Well, that's just a matter of time. They'll be knocking on your door.
0: Yeah, for saying retard or something stupid. It's so bad how lame everything got. Like, I thought when I was a kid, I was like, things would be hardcore in the future. But no, they're wussy and pussy. And I thought music was going to get harder. But music didn't get harder, it just got dumber.
7: AKA Mr. Shit King Shit Pussy.
0: Yeah. Love it.
7: I want you to look at yourself in the mirror right now, because this is the last time you're going to be looking this gay in your whole life.
0: Okay.
1: You know what? I might put that Sam Hyde BuzzFeed interview at the end of the episode in post. It's sure. Just too good.
0: Do you have my thing where I called Tim Heidecker and I say stuff and he says I have a good cartoon voice?
1: A good cartoon voice?
0: Yeah, he says I
1: have. How do I find that? Cartoons.
0: I don't know. It's out there somewhere, but yeah. Yeah, I don't know.
8: I know Mark, I'm evil, I can't believe, but I try to be good.
0: I can't believe he didn't know about that Jim guy. Yeah.
1: About did Matthew you know Broderick? About
0: that? Yeah, did you know about that?
1: Yeah. Now, yeah, I knew there was a Deep Fat Fried had an episode of like a bracket breakdown of like the biggest pieces of shit. Like who was the biggest piece of shit? And there was like, for some reason, it was like Vanilla Ice, Matthew Broderick, Chris Kattan, and like people like that. And Matthew Broderick ended up making it pretty far into the tournament of douchebags because of the, like that whole incident where he not only killed somebody by accident, but he just refused to even talk to the family.
0: You know what? Another one was like was kind of like that was Mark Wahlberg. Do you know he took an eye from some Vietnamese guy when he was like 14 or something like that?
1: I think I remember this guy. You better not attack Marky Mark.
0: No, he went. Apparently, he went and made peace with the guy and said, "Hey, maybe he went and said, hey, here's $10,000 or something for your eye."
1: See, that's good.
0: And sorry about that, but they don't talk about it so much because I think he's buried that one. All these stars doing bad things.
1: What's the worst?
0: Nice.
1: It's Caitlyn Jenner, right? Bruce Jenner at the time. The dead name. Ran over that. Killed that lady.
0: Yep.
1: Texting and driving or whatever. Buckle up, buckaroo.
0: Yep, they all get away with it. Love getting away with it. I think that's why Matthew Broderick kind of just said, I don't remember it, because he knew he would get off because they'd be like, we can't get him.
1: Can't arrest Ferris Bueller. Yeah.
0: It's his day off.
1: On his day off. It was his day off. It's true.
0: That's a good point. The whole COVID thing has turned me into a bug chaser.
1: Like trying to get AIDS?
0: Not that deep, but like, I'm kind of like, hey, man, I'm gonna get ahead of the pack on, everything. And that way, when the new bugs come out, I'm going to be like, oh, nothing's happening. It's good. I'm good. But everyone's going to be like, oh, my God, I'm dying because I don't have the new shit. I wash my hands too much.
1: That voice was kind of sexist.
0: Thank you. You love it. You quarrel with Christmas.
1: It's not even Christmas.
0: I know. Not yet, anyway. It's Easter. You want it for Easter. There you go.
1: It's Easter in half an hour.
0: I have shirts. You love it for Christmas t-shirts. They're on TeePublic. There's links on No Ginger Social. You can go to me and get some links to see my awesome t-shirts. There's also the you love it, you want it for Easter shirt that is also available in the store.
1: Now, where did that phrase come from?
0: Me. I made that up. Actually, there was a story about that. I was in the car and I was driving with my girlfriend. Well, girlfriend, now she's my wife. And we were driving near a store. And it was Christmas time. And there was a car in front of us who stopped. And he rolled down his window. And he started talking to his buddy who was on the sidewalk. And they're kind of having a bit of a conversation. And so I'm like sitting here. I'm like, I'm going to be nice, not, honk them and nothing, and he'll let them kind of finish up a bit. So I'm sitting here, and he's kind of going on and on now. And it's like he's not saying bye and saying, oh, hey, bye. He's saying, oh, blah, blah, blah, and they're going on. So I give him a bit of a honk, and the guy gives me a fucking, oh, fuck you kind of look. And so I was like, what the fuck? And I turn the wheel of my car, and I get the front tire right onto the curb a bit, and I go, Merry Christmas real hard. I'm like, what the fuck? Merry Christmas. And I turned the car real into him. And so my wife at the time thought it was funny. So that kind of merged into you love it, you want it for Christmas. That's
1: I see no correlation between that and you love it, you want it for Christmas.
0: It was
1: it's not even really similar.
0: Well, Christmas, it was like what do you call it? Evolution, you know what I mean? It started off as this thing where I said, Merry Christmas, and then it turned into, love it, you want it for Christmas, and that's how it happened.
6: You're talking like a song from The Lion King. Stop that. It makes no sense.
0: That boy ain't white right.
1: You could do a better Hank Hill than that.
0: Oh,
1: God dang it, that was a terrible Hank Hill impression, I'll tell you what.
0: Bobby, Bobby?
6: My Bobby. God, are you still talking?
0: Bobby.
6: Loser! Bobby. You're a loser! Are you feeling sorry for yourself? Well, you should be, because you are dirt!
0: God, that really sounds like Mike Judge when you start hearing him. Like, real like that.
1: I like Mike Judge.
0: Oh, yeah, he's awesome.
9: Hello, this is Hank Hill, and I'm telling you what, you need to listen to Alex Jones.
10: Yeah, yeah. Infowars.com, yeah.
0: See, that's a celebrity drop that you pay for on Cameo.
1: Yeah. Well, he did a 10-hour, he did like, not 10, he did a 2-hour interview with Alex Jones. It's pretty good.
0: Yeah. Another one was, do you ever hear Doug Stanhope?
1: Yeah, the Austin incident.
0: Yeah, I used to like him, and he used to be kind of like in this Jones scene, but I think he's kind of dropped out and kind of turned to the dark side.
1: Yeah, he was shitting all. He was retweeting Alex Jones' crazy wife and shitting all over Alex Jones on Twitter not too long ago.
0: Yeah, he's. I think the and the thing with Doug Stanhope is his bid was always like always anti-human in terms of like don't have kids. And it's like, hey, yeah, that's cool and all, but now I'm 50 and I don't have kids. Who the hell's going to look after me now that I'm fucking,
1: you know? Well, yeah, there's that. And then there's also like, what do the Bill Gates of the world want to do? They want to make sure you don't have kids.
0: Yeah, exactly. So maybe he was all involved in that really early, you know, as a controlled opposition. And that's why he was like,
1: yeah, I don't know. I really like Doug Stanhope. I think he's just misguided and.
0: Yeah, he's kind I of used a to sheep. Like him better, but now he's been sheepified, and I think he's kind of worthless.
1: Yeah, I don't necessarily think he's any nefarious in any way.
0: He's kind of too old to care at this point, too. But yeah, it's like I remember him doing those bits, and I don't remember him going like, you know what? Maybe you should have a kid so you can have someone to take care of you when you're old. Because yeah, you could adopt a kid to take care of you when you're old, but. There's no guarantee that they'll do that. They might be go like, hey, you know, I'm adopted. I see the world like this. Fuck you. I'm not taking care of you. And all of a sudden you have a liability and then you're old as fuck and you got no one to help you out.
1: Yeah.
0: I guess what I'm saying is don't get old.
1: Die young.
0: Stay young forever. That too or get rich and die trying.
1: Okay. All right.
0: Love it and want it for Christmas.
1: You love it and you want it for Christmas.
0: Got it for Easter.
1: Happy Easter, Sir Saturday Night.
0: Thank you, Easter. Happy Easter, Sir She Sitter.
1: So you do think though that there is like a shadow government, a deep state, like?
0: Oh, absolutely. It's been around for a long time. It's totally a part of the education industrial complex. It's all part of that scene. It's totally, the seventh floor action.
1: And, yeah, come on. That's where I draw the line, man.
0: What?
1: I had to hang up on him. Jesus Christ.
11: Hi, this is Gilbert Gottfried, and I just watched that podcast, Abe and a Six Pack, and it was the worst. It was the worst shit I've ever watched. It just shows anybody can have a podcast. And even by those standards of anyone having a podcast, this one was shit. It's like, it's stupid, it's boring, it's a waste of time. And, there are 2-year-olds with podcasts that are more worthwhile listening to than that. It's just, don't waste your time. Really, really avoid it like the plague.
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14: The American Freedom, or the American Rebellion, from England was originally centered around the trivium and classical education.
15: Okay. So when people are in school today, you know, when they come up with some sort of a lesson plan for the year, is there someone who's actually saying, hey, we don't want these people smarter? Let's like dumb the shit down.
14: Yeah, and you can see
15: where is that happening? Where is that happening?
14: If people want evidence of that, they can study Charlotte Iserbeet's book.
15: Do you believe this, Brian?
3: No.
10: Absolutely.

0: It's Abs in a Six Pack, episode 67. Today we're joined by Jan Irvin. It was a great chat we had. Noah and I were on a pre-stream and already just chatting away, and Jan popped in and we just jumped right into the conversation. So there was really no introduction, and that's why I'm making this introduction now. Be sure to check out Jan's website that's linked in the show notes of this episode. And stay tuned after the episode for a couple clips that provide some context for some of the things we were talking about. Thanks again for joining us, Mr. Jan Irvin. Really fascinating conversation. I hope y'all enjoy.
1: Of course, he, you know, is into promoting the whole lizard people psyop thing. That's just one aspect, but he was influenced heavily by Alice Bailey and Annie Besant. Annie Besant is a member of the Fabian Society, Theosophical, one of the founders, I think, of the Theosophical Society, heavy promoter of veganism, which, of course, is eugenics. And, you know, the brain is 77% cholesterol, runs fat. The reproductive system is cholesterol. Vegan women, for instance, enter menopause as early as age 21.
0: I'm married to a vegan. She's pregnant, so I've been sneaking her meat when she's not looking, putting in her food.
1: The issue is going to be, you know, detrimental to the development of the child, because the child needs all of that stuff. In fact, that's why for the first week after the baby's born, it's fed pure colostrum, as the name sounds, from the breast milk. So, you know, you got to be careful with that. It's just not good for child development, especially mental development. Look way back, even as early as Plato, he talks about veganism being used for social control to lull the masses. But, you know, it's I've done a lot of shows exposing veganism. It's basically virtue signaling. It's a sort of like a moral superiority complex. There's no historical evidence to its benefit. It's kind of something that's practiced by people who live in cities and work in cubicles and don't understand where food comes from. People that do hard, laborious work, they cannot survive on a vegan diet. You have to eat like every 40 minutes to an hour. And it's also a very inflammatory diet, because you're eating a lot of grains and legumes. And grains and legumes are the two most toxic things we can basically eat, other than sugar and corn syrup. High fructose corn syrup.
0: So, legumes are toxic. You know, I didn't know that.
1: Vegan for years, and I landed in the ICU for almost a week, and it almost killed me. And, you know, the doctor, you know, I had been to 12 doctors here in the United States, and then I went down to Peru, and they had a Harvard-trained doctor that was used to working with gastro patients due to the Peruvian jungle. And so he was my doctor down there, Harvard trained, and he figured stuff out. And then when I got back, I met and interviewed a guy by the name of Dr. Bill Davis. He wrote a book, famous book called Wheat Belly. And he got me off of the grains and the nonsense diet, back onto a high fat, basically keto diet. My health turned completely around. I had been in and out of hospitals more than 40 times over 15 years. And since I went keto and high fat diet, I haven't been back in the hospital for the 11 going on 12 years now.
0: What do you think impressive. Of the carnivore diet that Peterson and all these guys keep talking about?
1: A lot of, you know, I know doctors that are doing it, and they're seeing their numbers turn dramatically better, and it's totally contrary to all of the propaganda. So, you know, the whole healthy whole grain thing, has caused the biggest inflammatory disease and obesity epidemic like humanity's ever seen. I used to live in Europe, and you would see maybe one obese person every few months. And I'd land, at Los Angeles International, get off the airplane, and I would see more obese people walking through the terminal than in an entire summer living in Europe. And and they always ate in Europe, they ate a high fat, high protein diet, but the grains are the most inflammatory. If you think of diet rather than an emotional thing, you got to think of diet as, inflammatory versus non-inflammatory. What foods cause inflammation? What foods don't? And grains and legumes and a lot of different nuts, especially like the bean nuts, like peanuts and cashews, are some of the most inflammatory foods we can eat. So yeah, they've really messed with people's heads, and there's a whole agenda to promote veganism and vegetarianism as healthy, and it's not. So I went through that whole thing in my early 20s. I bought into it, and then by the time I was 30, I started waking up and eating meat at least once a week. And now I'm pretty close to carnivore. I'll eat salads and stuff every once in a while, but I know a guy who weighed more than 300 pounds and went full carnivore and eating like 30, 40 eggs a day, no joke. And he lost like 180 pounds.
0: Wow. Impressive.
1: Now
0: It
1: he's
0: makes
1: probably
0: sense.
1: 170, 180, and he has to pull out his driver's license to show you how obese he really used to be, because when you look at him, he's a skinny guy and he looks healthy. He doesn't look like he was ever extremely obese, but he was on a strict vegetarian vegan diet when he was obese, and I did a bunch of shows, like I said, on keto and grains and how poisonous they are. And so he cut it all out of his diet and switched to keto, immediately lost all the weight.
0: Many of those vegan diets are high in soy, correct?
1: Yeah, and soy is very high in phytoestrogen. And so it wreaks havoc, especially like baby boys, soy formula and this kind of stuff, but it can lead to breast cancer in women. They use it as a cheap filler. Initially, I believe that it was used in the monasteries in Asia to keep the men docile
0: It's like
1: because.
0: fluoride.
1: Yeah, something like that, but you're having a steady diet of estrogen,
0: Right.
1: So, yeah, so and that's in the legume family. So soy, most legumes are not very healthy. The healthiest legume is pinto beans, ironically, which every Mexican restaurant is always sold, so maybe there's a point to that. And then there's really no grain that's healthy. So, and if you like think of kale, that's a like big vegan staple. Kale is high in what is it, oxalic acid or one of the other ones that causes kidney stones and all kinds of stuff.
0: Wait, kale's not good for you, dude? I hate the taste of kale,
1: you
0: but I eat
1: have
0: it
1: to
0: sometimes
1: cook
0: to
1: it.
0: try to be
1: You have to
0: healthy.
1: cook kale just like you do spinach. If it's raw, it's not really good for you at all.
0: Holy shit, dude, you're blowing my mind. But my wife's a vegan, so
2: Let's be nice.
0: let's be nice.
1: Yeah, well, if she's pregnant, you really gotta, get her away from that. I've done shows on that and child development and stuff over the years, and it's just not a good thing. She has to have fat intake. Not only that, but plant proteins are a lesser quality. She's got to stop thinking of diet as an emotional thing. Or is it like some form of false evolutionary thing? Diet is nutrition and based on facts. And I fell for all of that stuff too. And like I said, it nearly killed me, but you want your baby to be healthy and strong and have strong cognitive abilities. And not only that, but if the diet is low in fat and protein, you can end up with all kinds of crooked teeth and dental
0: Right.
1: problems and all kinds of stuff.
0: Well, she eats very healthy as far as quote unquote healthy, I guess you could say. I mean, she's not one of those vegans that's eating like candy and, vegan chips and, all that shit. She's, she eats like organic and all that. But yeah, she'll hear this episode, so, and I'll talk to her
1: Well,
0: about it. But
1: the thing is there really isn't a healthy vegan diet. I did all of the quote unquote healthy stuff too, but the main staples are beans and grains, and those are extremely inflammatory foods. It's like
0: right.
1: when I interviewed Bill Davis, for instance, the author of Wheat Belly, at that time, and this was 10 years ago, he had made his patient sign a contract when he took them on. And he's a cardiologist, and he would have them sign this contract that they wouldn't eat wheat and grains for 3 months before surgery. He hadn't done any surgeries in 4 or 5 years.
0: Oh.
1: So, they do a bait and switch on everybody. They tell you that meat, butter, and eggs is what's causing heart attacks and obesity and whatnot. It's complete nonsense. It's carbohydrates. And here's the thing, is the worst wheat is the whole grain stuff. So the bleached white flour that they enrich with nine nutrients, riboflavin and niacin and all of that stuff, that is actually much healthier for you than the whole grain stuff.
0: You are blowing my. I didn't know about any of this. You're blowing my mind here. I want to
1: Yeah,
0: backtrack.
1: that's literally like you've seen this massive health epidemic in the last, 15, 20 years, especially. But you could go back and you can look at photos of people on the beach in the 70s before veganism and whole grain was a thing. You won't find, go back and look at photos of the beach. You won't find anybody who's obese. That's all a new thing.
0: Yeah,
1: When I was a kid, if you saw somebody obese somewhere, it was a shocker. It wasn't normal.
0: You got courtesy scooters on every all over the place in grocery stores now.
1: Yeah, exactly. And it's like, here's the thing is, like I said, there's just no way to be a healthy vegan, in my opinion. You could do this soy, I forget what it's called. They ferment the soy and it turns into this really nasty stuff that you can get vitamin K2 from and stuff, but or you can just eat a steak and eggs and get your vitamin K2. If vegans have to take a lot of vitamins and supplements and stuff like that, but if you're eating a healthy diet, you don't need all of that. It's not about virtue signaling, and it's about your health and in your instance, your child's health, your future child. So,
0: Yeah.
1: I hate to be the bearer of bad news, don't kill the messenger, as they say, but
0: Yeah.
1: anyway, going back to David Icke, we got way away from that. Talk about long segue.
0: I guess I should probably introduce the episode. We kind of just started talking, but we're
2: This
0: broadcasting
2: is
0: live.
2: a new live son of a bitch.
0: You brought up Ike in an email, and you said, go through exactly what the problem is with him, because to me, like, do you think he's a disinformation
1: Yeah,
0: agent on
1: well, and
0: accident?
1: I went and sat at one of his 8-hour lectures and stuff one time out in Santa Monica, and I've heard his spiel and stuff. And here's the thing is most disinfo people, they dress they usually go by about 66% facts and 33% lies.
0: Would Alex
1: So if it
0: Jones
1: was
0: fall under
1: just
0: that
1: all
0: category?
1: lies, it would be too easy to figure out, So they use a mixture of facts and lies. But so he was heavily influenced by Annie Besant. Annie Besant was a member of the Fabian Society. She was a member of the Theosophical Society.
3: which is, of course, oh, what's her name? Oh, hold on a second. I'm just pulling it up here. I'm just drawing a blank here, so I gotta look it up in the database.
0: Oh,
3: Helena
0: you're good.
3: Blavatsky, the occultist. But Annie Besant, she that's and this is how we got into vegetarianism. She promoted that. She promoted the New Age movement, which I've exposed extensively for years as a psyop. She was a big influence on Jiddu Krishnamurti, who worked with Aldous Huxley and helped create the whole MK Ultra thing that we'll probably get into later.
0: Duncan
3: She was a
0: Trussell loves
3: big
0: that guy. He's
3: influence
0: always
3: on
0: like, "Hey,
3: Brian.
0: man."
3: She was a big influence on Brian Gysin, who is CIA and MK Ultra, or John Clifford Brian Gysin. But they all run in the same circles. They're all doing the same stuff. Annie Besant, or sorry, David Icke was also influenced by Alice Bailey. And then Alice Bailey was another theosophist. She kind of influenced the whole idea of the Age of Aquarius, and did something part of something called the Unlikely Occultist. And she was behind the creation of the Lucius Trust or Lucifer Trust that came to be or came out of the United Nations. So it's kind of this whole agenda running there. But I believe David Icke was also tied to Jimmy Savile. So there's
0: Oh,
3: another
0: really?
3: interesting one. Yeah.
0: That's not good. That guy was
3: Yeah.
0: bad.
3: Yeah.
0: So
3: So that's some bad stuff. But anyway, just to give a little summary of some of my background research on Icke, and his stuff is in my. I've linked some stuff to him on in the database that people can check out on my website, logosmedia.com. He also promoted the reptilian aliens thing, which is also from Zachariah Sitchin, and that's a whole other psyop. And then that's promoted by the Farsight Institute, which is like all these CIA guys who promote all of this stuff, like Courtney Brown, etc. And they promote remote viewing and all of this fake stuff. I exposed in my MK Ultra research that the same guys who are promoting MK Ultra and whatnot were also doing the UFO research. So like the whole Betty and Barney Hill thing was promoted by John G. Fuller. He was working directly with Dr. Andrea Puharich, who was working on MK Ultra, and I expose in my research that John G. Fuller was likely doing a 15-year follow-up study on Pont Saint-Esprit in France, which was an OSS ergotamine experiment, a pre-CIA MK Ultra experiment on an entire village in France that killed a bunch of people and whatnot. But then he creates the Betty and Barney Hill thing, and he wrote. John G. Fuller wrote The Incident at Exeter and The Interrupted Journey and all of this stuff. Rigo, the surgeon with the rusty knife, which was actually with Dr. Andrea Puharich. So he's tied in directly to these people within CIA and military intelligence doing psyops. So then, we're supposed to trust this whole, Farsight Institute and Greys and aliens and reptilians and stuff. And when you look at David Icke's background with the Theosophy stuff and Alice Bailey and Annie Besant and stuff, some of these other guys in there are tied to these same groups and they promote these same ideas. So then it starts, making sense where that agenda comes from.
0: Well,
3: So.
0: you do a really good job listing sources. Your research is really good, and logosmedia.com will be linked in the show notes for this episode, and people should check it out and support you. But when somebody like an Alex Jones or a David Icke is spreading disinformation, do you think it's intentional, or are they just misinformed? Like, how does that work?
1: Well, I wouldn't put Alex Jones and David Icke in the same category at all. I think Alex Jones is probably about 80-90% correct.
4: Thank you for your courage.
1: In most of his stuff. You know, of course, everybody's wrong on occasion. We're all human.
0: Right.
1: But, you know, maybe he spreads intentional disinfo stuff sometimes. I don't know. I've been on his show a number of times. I've talked to him on the phone a number of times. And, you know, probably a half a dozen or a dozen times. And, you know, he seems, in my personal interactions with him, which isn't the whole picture, but in my personal interactions with him, he seems always very interested in getting to the truth of things. And in my own personal interactions with him, he's been pretty good at admitting when he was wrong on stuff.
0: Yeah, I'd agree with that. And I'm going to have to, because I've looked at a lot of your research, especially regarding McKenna guys like that. But I haven't looked at your Icke research, so I'm going to have to look at that, because Icke came across as very genuine when I talked to him. But, you know, maybe I'm just not that good at judging people. But I want to backtrack a little bit, if we can, and talk about, because it took me a while to find it. I had to do some digging, but I finally found it, an obscure link on BitChute, your band Joe Rogan appearance.
1: Yeah.
0: And Joe,
1: did you find it on my channel up there, or?
0: On your channel on BitChute, the only one I could find was the Alex Jones appearance, which was also, that was back when Alex was on, it had this vendetta against Joe. He's like, Jesus told me to destroy Joe Rogan.
1: Yeah.
0: And that's when, well, he had you, you on. Know,
1: yeah, and then a few weeks later, he was on Rogan's show and they were buddies again. That really.
0: Yeah, that was weird.
1: Yeah. Well, and I have a lot more background on that than probably anybody else besides Alex on that whole situation.
0: Well, but, I mean, if you want to get into it, that'd be awesome.
1: I'll avoid that for now. That's for another day.
0: All right. Well, the reason I bring up the Rogan episode is because I remember watching that when it was new, you know, but, and I didn't, that was probably the first time I was introduced to you, but man, I finally went back and watched it because it was, you know, it's banned from everything. They didn't put it on Spotify. They took it off YouTube. And so when I found that again, it was even worse than I remembered, man. Like before you hopped in,
1: it's
0: here, Noah and I were just talking about.
1: It's one of the two or three. So I've done like 1,000 interviews, probably maybe 700,000-800,000 interviews on other shows over the years. And I would say that is one of the worst. That's probably the top two or three worst interviews I've ever had. And Joe Rogan and I were friends up to that point for 8 years. And he totally threw me under the bus on that and was a total jackass. And, you know, one thing that he lies about now is when I started my show back in 2008, a few months later, he calls me and I'm talking to him on the phone one day and I tell him I started a podcast and he's like, really, really, really? And then he's like, you know, well, maybe I'll start a show. And, you know, today he uses the excuse that he used to be on that news radio sitcom or whatever it was way back. But that's total BS. He and I had a conversation. During the conversation, he said he might, you know, it triggered him to think about starting his own podcast. Then he calls me a couple months later, hey, dude, I got my podcast going. I want to have you on sometime. And then he waits till like a year, year and a half later to finally get me on. It was actually, he waits till 2011 to have me on. It was episode number 119. But he got the idea to start that show from me. Then he took a whole bunch of my research and then threw me under the bus. And when I first started my show, I started out interviewing 65 of the world's leading, air quotes, psychedelic experts. And, you know, and I realized during this project, and I was turning all of these interviews into a very large 1,000-page book project, and during the project, I realized that everybody was full of crap and that they were frauds. And I started realizing that the whole psychedelic thing was MKUltra, and I'm transcribing all of these interviews. I'm pulling up all of their citations and looking over everything, and I'm just like,
3: holy crap, something's not right here. So I back away from it. And in 2010, 2011, I start backing away from the whole psychedelic field, ethnobotany, ethnomycology, etc. And I start investigating Wasson, published an extensive article against Gordon Wasson in 2012. But I brought out, you know, tried to show all of this evidence on Rogan's show, and he interrupts to say a dick joke, him and Redband, Brian Redband.
0: Oh, my God.
3: Interrupt, you know, to tell a dick joke every time I bring up any information.
0: There were several points where that happened, too. And there's one, there's a couple of really egregious ones, like the obvious idea that you brought up. And it's totally obvious to anybody with two brain cells to rub together that they're intentionally dumbing us down with the American education system.
3: Yeah.
0: And Rogan says, like, well, that's stupid. I don't believe that. And he's like, you believe that, Brian? And Brian goes, no. And I've met Brian Redband, dude. That guy's retarded. I mean, he was nice to me. And I smoke with him and
3: I've,
0: stuff.
3: But I've like, met him a number of times. I've hung out with all, you know, I used to hang out with Rogan backstage at the comedy store in L.A. like all the time, dude. You know, I used to hang out with all those L.A. comedians back in like early 2000s and stuff, you know. And Rogan used to want to get me on stage and on open mic night. And he thought I would be a great comedian stuff. I just was never up for it. But then when I started exposing all this stuff, he totally freaking turned on me. And he stole all of my work, my earlier work on psychedelics, and then turned himself into the poster boy for psychedelics. And then just promoted psychedelics and Terrence McKenna bullcrap and DMT and all that stuff. So when I began to wake up that it was all a psyop and expose it, you know, I would call him up, I would email him, dude, you got to check this out. And he was like, dude, you're off the deep end. And he would just ad hominem attack me, and he would never look at it. And then, you know, it culminated into that show. And then I left his house saying, wow, I'm never, you know, being friends with that douche again. And, you know, I was floored. And then not only that, but I had to drive 4 hours from my place to his and back. And I was stuck in traffic on the way back from his place. No, it may have been 6 hours driving that day, but I was stuck in traffic for hours on the way home from that interview with him, leaving his house. And I was freaking floored and pissed off the whole way, you know? And I was just like, oh my God, that son of a bitch.
0: Well, you handled it like a champ, because we both just rewatched that old Rogan episode, and you came across as very a class act, and Redband was his usual dumb self, but Rogan, man, like he's bad sometimes, but that was the worst I've ever seen, and I think it's because
3: another person he throws under the bus all the freaking time is Eddie Bravo.
0: Yeah.
3: And, you know, Eddie Bravo's a good guy. I still talk to him every once in a while, and he and I have hung out a few times. But, like, man, Rogan just, you know, like, Eddie will bring up stuff that's actually pretty factual. He may not word it the best or present it the best, but he's got a pretty good grasp on it. And then Rogan just, like, you know, ridicules him and stuff. And it's like, you know what? Come on, dude.
0: I'll never forget that this episode that he did with Eddie, it was the first time I've ever seen this happen, where Eddie Bravo was talking about Obama getting caught wiretapping Trump, like early into the Trump presidency. They did this episode, and Rogan was like, "I want to hear about this and the FISA court and all this, but I really need to take a leak." And then they cut it because it was right after they stopped doing the live episodes, and they cut it, and then they come back, and it was a whole new subject. And I was. It's like, all right, you had to talk with Eddie that we're not going to talk about this, didn't you?
3: Yeah, probably. You know, and basically Rogan uses Eddie as his whipping boy. And the irony is Eddie would kick his ass.
0: Eddie's so awesome.
3: You know, but yeah, it would be actually. But, you know, what's the funny thing is I received over the next week after episode 119 on the Joe Rogan Joe Rogan Experience show, I received over 1,000 emails over the next week from his audience saying what a douche he was.
0: Yeah, that didn't surprise me at all. He was a total

0: as far as your research went, and just total ad hominem attacks from McKenna, Rogan, and then of course we played, you know, early last year we played some of your Alex Jones appearance, and you've just kind of been woven into a lot of the topics we talk about. So I guess for the people listening, if you want to get into Terrence McKenna for a little bit, because of course we played the clip you brought to my attention early on, was the McKenna clip of him talking about, you know, there's too many men and we should have 75% women, and, you know, they should, you know, use tax incentives and birth control to limit male birth and all this shit. And of course, I was a big McKenna fan, and then I heard that.
1: But the mushroom told him to promote those eugenics theories, right?
0: Yeah.
2: That's pretty damn specific from a mushroom.
1: Oh, yeah, dude. You know, and Dennis McKenna's whole lie is that, well, the mushroom recruited him, not the CIA. Never mind that McKenna says he was on the run from the CIA or from the FBI. He was out of money, and then they recruited him. So then Dennis spins that into this whole hyperbole that it was the mushrooms that recruited him.
0: It was the Celestial Intelligence Agency. I love that. Like, yeah.
1: Yeah. You have to be scraping, like, knuckle dragging Neanderthal or something to believe Dennis's crap. But so let's start out with McKenna, and I've got him up on my database screen in front of me here. So Dennis McKenna's quote, where he constantly says, you know, the world isn't stranger than you suppose, it's stranger than you can suppose. That quote comes from a guy by the name of John B.S. Haldane, who was a part of the Eugenics Manifesto. So this is all eugenicism. All these psychedelics people, they're all into eugenicism and communism and stuff. He was a big communist. But John B.S. Haldane, and, you know, bullshit Haldane, his original quote was, my own suspicion is that the universe is not only queerer than we suppose, but queerer than we can suppose. And then Terrence's quote, it isn't just stranger than you suppose, it's stranger than you can suppose. So there's one, and there's a whole lot on John B.S. Haldane. He's published by the Left Book Club that I've exposed extensively. The whole scientism, again, the promotion of veganism. Like I said, veganism is eugenics. So women enter menopause as early as age 21 on a vegan diet. Men and all of the testosterone problems that men are having, that's because of the low-fat, low cholesterol diet. Testosterone is made from cholesterol. So
0: you think it might also be due to, like, all the chemicals and adjuvants and shit and water and vaccines?
1: Yeah, maybe. But if you're eating a healthy diet, like I said, I went through all of that. I ate a porterhouse steak tonight for dinner, and I'm feeling great. Nice. But so all of that plays along with that same agenda with promoting eugenics and population control, getting people to not be able to even have a family. John B.S. Haldane was a member of the Heretic Society. He won the Huxley Memorial Medal, Darwin Medal, all this stuff. Like I said, he was a member of the Communist Party. Terrence McKenna was a huge communist. Friends of both Julian Huxley, the eugenicist, and Aldous Huxley, the architect of MKUltra. And he was also pals with Theodosius Dobzhansky. Theodosius Dobzhansky is the father of Sophie Dobzhansky, who married Professor E. Michael Coe, that came up with the December 21, 2012 theory that McKenna later promoted. He had a different date originally. But Professor Michael Coe, it's even right on his wiki page that he was U.S. intelligence in Japan and worked for the CIA. So there is another one.

0: And he wrote The Secrets of the Maya and all this crap. But he was big into H.P. Lovecraft. But he's where the whole Terrence McKenna fake end of the world, December 21st, 2012, end of the world crap that Daniel Pinchbeck later picked up and carried forth came from. And then, Daniel Pinchbeck has his own nefarious ties, influenced by, of course, Professor E. Michael Coe, or Michael, Professor Emeritus Michael Coe. Of course, he's influenced by the pedophile William S. Burroughs and Allen Ginsberg, who both lived at his house when he was a kid. His mom,
1: Just if I
0: Joyce
1: could interject real
0: Johnson.
1: quick, what's the motivation for lying about the end of the world? Is there like a, I'm just
0: Well, it's
1: thinking.
0: just, you lead people down a rabbit hole that's a dead end, and you're just wasting people's time. And it sounds spacey and new agey, and these clowns all promote that kind of crap,
1: Do you think they actually
0: So
1: believed it? I guess is my question.
0: I don't think they believe it. I think they're intel. I think this, just like I don't think that McKenna believes any of the crap he spews. They're selling it to the gullible masses. Daniel Pinchbeck's mom, Joyce Johnson, or Glassman, was one of the beatniks. She worked for Miss Magazine promoting all this bullshit. She promoted feminism, which, of course, is the destruction of the family and creating false division between men and women and a breakup of the family and all that stuff. She promoted the whole black macho thing against black men and all of this stuff. And she was there at Greenwich Village. She was pals with Gloria Steinem, who, I've got right here. Gloria Steinem. I might quote Miss Gloria Steinem, one of those so assisted, who commented that the CIA, quote, wanted to do what we wanted to do, present a healthy, diverse view of the United States. I never felt that I was being dictated to at all, she said. And that's a quote from DCI William Colby directly off of the CIA's own website. So that's Joyce Johnson, Daniel Pinchbeck's mom, tying directly into feminism, and Gloria Steinem being admitted, from the CIA admitting that they funded her, et cetera. So you start to see a pattern with all of these clowns, if I may say so. But so we covered Theodosius Dobzhansky. He was another one who signed on to the Eugenics Manifesto. So see, they don't attack the masses in just one way. They attack the masses in a thousand ways. Sure, it's computers, it's psychedelic drugs, it's feminism, it's vegetarianism, it's UNESCO, it's you name it. It's rock music. It's fornicating in the mud to your graven images, or I mean your rock idols at Woodstock. All of this different stuff. It's all together. It's not just one thing. So, all of this stuff ties together, and then you can see the larger picture of this stuff. But so getting back to Terrence McKenna, of course, one of his biggest influences was Aldous Huxley, whom again headed MK Ultra, Aldous, and then Alfred North Whitehead, who basically was the creator of what became the habit and novelty theory. He was big into agnosticism, which is funny because Thomas Henry Huxley created that word, the word agnostic. That was another psyop. All of these people, everything they promote is to attack the Bible and to promote the fall of humanity, the collapse of society. So, if you think again about Terrence McKenna and Daniel Pinchbeck's whole end of the world or the fall, and Terrence McKenna said we're going to fall into a new dark age, that's what they're talking about. And when you get in behind who their influences are, you can see clearly where it's coming from. Let's see. Terrence McKenna called himself a bard, and a bard from the Oxford English Dictionary. Let me see. I'm just looking for it here.
1: I'm wondering, bard, because like, when I hear the word bard, I think Lord of the Rings.
0: Well, there's one of the definitions from the Oxford English Dictionary. They're basically paid by the king to tell stories, right? Paid by the king to tell stories. So Terence McKenna was a storyteller and a bard who worked for the CIA or FBI or whomever the hell he was working for that... that Dennis McKenna wants to cover up, right?
1: I do but have the if you want to dissect, and we don't have to, but from our old McKenna episode, I do have the clip of McKenna talking about the CIA and then Dennis's smear attack against you. If you want to, we can go through those.
0: Whole video on that, which should be up on my backup channel on YouTube if people want
1: to. I can just link
0: out.
1: To that then. I'll link to that in our show notes.
0: Yeah. Oh, yeah. You know, another one of McKenna's. Biggest influences was Dr. John Dee, the famous spy master, you know, and all of these occult, you know, it's all occult, it's all humanism, it's all magic and spells and tricking the public, all this kind of stuff. So, you know, John Dee was a spy master for Queen Elizabeth I. He was a Rosicrucian, tied into all of this stuff, you know. So you get into all of this crap that these guys promote, and then you have McKenna and all these guys right in the middle of it. McKenna was in Kathmandu when all of the drug smuggling stuff was going on there. Other people in the psychedelic movement tied to Kathmandu were Michael Hollingshead, who worked with Tim Leary, Ramdass, or Dick Alpert, Dick Ramdass.
1: I really like Ramdass.
0: What's that?
1: I really do like Richard. Ramdass is like of that whole crew of people. Like Ramdass is probably my favorite.
0: He's a big
1: please don't
0: fraud
1: ruin him
0: too.
1: For me.
0: He's a total fraud. Dick Ramdass.
1: Don't ruin Robbie D for me. Oh no.
0: Yeah. Well, I mean, he needed to make his homosexuality sound spiritual. So Dick Ramdass.
1: I never. So, oh my god.
0: You know, Dick Ramdass was working under Aldous Huxley for MKUltra, worked at the Esalen Institute that was founded by Gerald Hurd and Aldous Huxley. That was basically the center for where they promoted all of the MKUltra stuff after MKUltra was essentially shut down. Castelia Foundation, Harvard Psilocybin Project that I've exposed in my articles on my website, like my article in Theogens, What's in a Name, I believe is where I exposed that. It could have been my article, Spies in Academic Clothing, part of the Good Friday Experiment, you know, the psychedelic experience in the Tibetan Book of the Dead. And so you got to realize that even the name psychedelic was a marketing campaign, which I exposed in my article in Theogens, What's in a Name. I go through all of the history of the psychedelic words, and there was two teams that created all the words. Psychedelic being created by Humphrey Osmond, and then he created psychotomimetic, and then the other group was Gordon Wasson and Professor Carl Ruck, and they created the word entheogen. But I go through the history of all of this stuff and show how the entire agenda was to market the drugs to the kids for the counter culture, or going against your own culture or your own society, and to make the young people believe that their own culture, their own society is bad. Just like all the young kids believe in this insane, you know, communism stuff that's mass murdered from 148 to 202 million people in the last century alone. So,
1: Noah and I are both in our 20s and we're not communists. So
0: yeah,
1: there's hope.
0: Well, good. It's unfortunate that so many young people are these days. I mean, they've really, you know, the universities have just sold kids a whole bunch of crap, but, Dick Ramdass was also involved in IFF, the International Federation
1: for
0: Internal
1: like,
0: Freedom.
1: You just blew my mind with it.
0: That was in large part funded by Billy Mellon Hitchcock of the Mellon Banking Empire, who also owned the Millbrook Mansion, where they were doing human experiments, where Dick Ramdass was at. Ralph Metzner, another CIA guy, was behind that. Alan Watts. I have in the book Letters of Aldous Huxley, in October 1953, Alan Watts recruits Alan Watts for MKUltra. And then Alan Watts founds the Pacifica Foundation. He creates psychedelic Orientalism and all of this stuff. And he goes on to help launch the Summer of Love. But keep in mind, the Summer of Love could not have happened if Timothy Leary hadn't gone to Congress in 1966 to request LSD and psychedelic drugs outlaw. So, you know, so Leary was playing the Hegelian dialectic. Leary goes to Congress, literally, in 1966. And let me just pull this up. I'll read it to you. But he goes to Congress with Walter Borat. Now, Walter Borat's wife was Peggy Mellon Hitchcock, Billy Mellon Hitchcock's sister. And so they all were smack in the middle of MKUltra. And with Billy funding the Millbrook Mansion, I've been there doing research on all of this. But nowhere, and like Walter Borat wrote Operation Mind Control in 1979, the famous book supposedly exposing MKUltra, never once does he admit that his wife was Peggy Mellon Hitchcock, that she funded the Millbrook Mansion, that he was close pals with Timothy Leary, etc. You know, all these guys cover this stuff up. So let me just find this quote for you.
1: And do you think, because I know you probably have a different opinion than you did on Rogan years and years ago, probably. Well, yeah, I'm sure it's changed because I heard you on Alex Jones and I've watched some of your other stuff on YouTube. So do you think there is any positive benefit to psychedelics, or would it all be bad? You know, I know you call them suggestogens, which I think is true.
0: There's any positive benefits and blah, blah, blah. And it's like, okay, if you're an opium addict and you want to take Ibogaine to completely get off it fast, that's a benefit. I don't trust the studies coming out of MAPS, the Multidisciplinary Association for Psychedelic Studies. Rick Doblin, I've been informed from people like Robert Forty that Rick Doblin went to Mothers Against Drunk Drivers and did a bunch of media PR campaigns to get MDMA or ecstasy outlawed, and then founds MAPS to get it legalized for medical research and use.
1: What the hell?
0: So just Rick
1: Doblin and MAPS follow me on Twitter. Maybe I should, I don't know. I should tell you. Doblin has always given me weird vibes every time I see an interview with him.
0: You know, and I've interviewed him. I've met him a number of times. And yeah, but I don't trust that guy at all. I don't trust the studies coming out of Johns Hopkins University by guys like Dr. Roland Griffiths and stuff. Johns Hopkins was always a big MKUltra school where they were doing a lot of human experiments.
1: Well, so, yeah, and Hopkins is now involved in this whole COVID-19 lockdown bullshit.
0: Who is?
1: John Hopkins, a lot of their studies.
0: I wouldn't be surprised at all. It's all social engineering.
1: Right.
0: So once you see how the social engineering works, you just see them roll it out in a different way. So
1: one of the people at John Hopkins had this study that came out, and it was basically saying it was a breakdown of how COVID-19 supposedly caused all these deaths worldwide, but there were no more expected deaths than usual in 2020.
0: Right, exactly.
1: And then Hopkins fired that researcher.
0: Zero increase of deaths for the last year. But let me read you this. So one of the most common arguments I hear is, well, you know, if the government wanted us to take psychedelics, why are they illegal? Well, I'll tell you why. So number one, kids don't do, rebellious teenagers don't do chemicals called psychotomimetics or mimicking psychosis. The whole thing was a marketing campaign, and the Harvard Social Relations Department was behind it with Henry A. Murray, Dr. Thomas Chiu, Dr. Timothy Leary, Frank Metzner. All these guys were in that department that became basically the psychedelic gurus later on. And all, you know, the famous, you know, Ted Kaczynski, the Unabomber, was in that same department, and he was actually trying to blow all of them apart for what they did to him and their human experiments on him. But let me.
1: This might be controversial, but Ted Kaczynski is an American hero, in my opinion.
0: Well, I won't agree or disagree with that.
1: He was right, though.
0: Yeah, you know, obviously. So, and he was a math professor, but he was really pissed off. So, anyway, most people's the most common argument I hear: well, why, if the government wanted us to take psychedelics, why are they illegal? Well, you do a social public relations campaign, and you get the public to think that Timothy Leary's spiritual message is being suppressed. Mind you, he worked for the Harvard Social Relations Department, and he admits that he was recruited to the CIA, which I'll read in just a minute. Senator Dodd, do you think that the drug needs to be put under control and restriction? Dr. Leary, pardon, sir. Senator Dodd, let me read my question. Don't you feel that LSD should be put under some control or restriction as to its use? Dr. Leary, yes, sir. Senator Dodd, as to its sale, its possession, and its use? Dr. Leary, I definitely do. In the first place, I think that the 1965 Drug Control Act, which this committee, I understand, sponsored, is the high watermark in such legislation. And then skipping to the next page in the congressional record. Yes, sir, I agree completely with your bill, the 1965 Drug Control Act. I think this is the Senator Dodd, that the federal government and state governments ought to control it. Dr. Leary, exactly. I am in 100% agreement with the 1965 Drug Control Bill. Senator Kennedy of Massachusetts. So there shouldn't be. Dr. Leary, I wish the states, I might add, would follow the wisdom of this committee and the Senate and Congress of the United States and follow your lead with exactly that kind of legislation. Senator Kennedy of Massachusetts. So there should not be indiscriminate distribution of this drug, should there? Dr. Leary, I have never suggested that, sir. I have never urged anyone to take LSD. I have always deplored indiscriminate or unprepared use. This is the LSD guru saying this crap on the congressional record.
1: Wow.
0: So, you know, and this is from the, so now keep in mind, I have 26 shelf feet of books on psychedelic drugs. I have pretty much, you know, every book from the 1930s forward, except for the new age crap that gets printed by Park Street Press. But, so, you know, one of the things is, you know, and Walter Board, he does a lot of spin in his book, The Search for the Manchurian Candidate. But Board claims that there was a reversal of policy, but he doesn't mention that he went with Leary before Congress in 1966 when Leary requested LSD's outlaw, furthering the apparent dialectic started by Dr. Andrew Weil with Leary getting quote-unquote fired from Harvard. And so that whole quote that I read is from the Narcotic Rehabilitation Act of 1966, hearings before a special subcommittee, 89th Congress, second session. So that whole thing, that I had to go to the congressional archives to find that. I would find like a half a sentence taken totally out of context. So I was really curious, and I went through all of my books. Couldn't find it. So I ended up having to take a trip to the congressional archives to pull that. And then, you know, that exposed the whole thing that Leary is who actually requested the drugs outlaw. And then he became the spiritual drug guru. And if, you know, he couldn't have done it before the drugs were outlawed. So let me read you this quote as well. I proceeded as an intelligence agent since 1962, understanding that the next war for control of this planet and beyond had to do with the control of consciousness. Yes, he answered strongly, I was a witting agent of the CIA. Walter Bowert, quoting Timothy Leary. Now, Timothy Leary introduced Walter Bowert to Peggy Mellon Hitchcock. Walter Bowert's wife, Peggy Mellon Hitchcock, got Timothy Leary the Millbrook Mansion. Peggy Mellon Hitchcock's brother, Billy Mellon Hitchcock, funded the research. He was a mass LSD. He was running Billy Hitchcock LSD Enterprises, in fact, producing LSD and selling it on the streets and everything. So this is the nexus of what these guys were doing.
1: That's why I love you, man, is because you, man, you bring receipts, you do your research. Now, it seems fairly evident that the modern day psychedelic movement is MKUltra being fully launched. And I think if that's the case, and it seems likely, I was definitely roped in by it.
0: I'm positive it is. I have no doubt.
1: So the question I have, and this is kind of a rewording of an earlier question, but I guess in more modern day, like, does that make somebody like a Joe Rogan, does that make them a willing participant or a plotter of MKUltra?
0: Or a willful victim?
1: Is he a victim? Is he a victim of it?
0: There's two categories. There's willing participants and there's willful idiots, right?
1: Mm-hmm.
0: And being that I was friends with Rogan for 8 years, and being that I tried to tell him all of this stuff, and being that I went on his show, and being that I even showed him the documents in his face, and I had my whole box of documents beside me at his house, well, he can't be a willful idiot. So that leaves
1: he's not a victim of MKUltra. So what does that mean? Does that mean somebody's paying him to push this shit? Like, what is?
0: So you mean, like, you know, the number one podcaster in the world who makes like $250,000 an episode, is he getting paid to promote shit?
1: Yeah, I guess.
0: When I started my podcast back in like 2008, I had probably one of the top 10 or 20 podcasts in the world. And when I wouldn't tote the line, and when I came out exposing everything, they quickly pushed me aside. I was working with 65 professors and researchers and authors, and not one of them to this day has ever addressed any of the actual research and citations that I've published. They all ad hominem attacked me and ridiculed me and tried to get me back into line.
1: And you are heavily shadow banned. Just in case people who aren't familiar with you are listening, you are very heavily shadow banned. Like, it's crazy. Yeah.
0: Well, you know, and think of that ridiculous video that Dennis McKenna did, right? Mm-hmm. And get this. So Dennis McKenna recorded that video at the Gathering of the Minds conference, at the Free Your Mind conference put together by Satanist Mark Passio, right? I was supposed to be at that same thing, and I started suspecting a lot of crap going on with Passio, and I sent them back the money for my ticket to fly out there for that one. So Dennis McKenna sat there. You know, I think their goal was to have the two of us in the room together and fight it out, not physically, but argue it out or some other kind of crap. Or they were going to try to make me look foolish or whatever, you know, by Dennis pulling that crap, you know, and he's got that idiot sitting next to him in that little interview, like, shaking his head, yeah, you know.